picked me up, turned me around, and he placed my feet on solid ground. Are you thankful for that foundation tonight that we have, you guys? Thank you, Jesus, Lord. We worship you tonight. We declare that you're worthy in this place, God. You're worthy tonight. We honor you, God. We love you. We ask that you would come and fill this place tonight, God. Fill every heart and every life, God.

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Come on, are you grateful? Come on, somebody shout in the house tonight. Come on, sing that bridge one more time, Emily.

glory to God. You know, all I can think about tonight, Isaiah said that hell had enlarged itself. You know, it wasn't made for us. And Isaiah said hell enlarged itself to contain us. But 2,000 years ago, Jesus died on the cross of Calvary, and since then until now, he's been emptying hell one soul after another. If you've been born again tonight, you've emptied hell. Hell's still hearing about it tonight. Hallelujah. You can start returning.

0: Louisiana. This is Crossfire International Youth Conference 2026. There's a generation of young people that still believe that the cross still stands and the blood still flows and the work is finished tonight and hell still knows, and we welcome you wherever in the world it is that you might be tuning in from. We're glad that you're here. We have a couple of announcements for you tonight, so why don't you pay attention to the screens.
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6: All right, we got a lot of awesome things coming up tomorrow. Pastor Sean Murphy is going to be preaching in our 10 a.m. service. Are you excited to hear from Pastor Sean? And then the one and the only will be preaching for us Friday night, Pastor Gabriel Swagger. Come on, give it up for Pastor Gabe tonight. Excited to hear from both of them tomorrow. And the workshops, I just encourage you, do whatever you can to be in those workshops. Pastor Lauren Larson preaching and teaching at 2 o'clock. And then my friend Ross Kibido, he's going to be preaching and teaching at 3 o'clock. I just got off the phone with him, and he's been to 5 different youth conferences in the last 6 weeks. And after he leaves here, he's going to Canada. So God's using him in a great way, and you're gonna enjoy it. I promise you that. But stand to your feet tonight. We're going to go ahead and take up our tithes and our offerings for the service tonight. How many of you believe that giving is an act of worship? You believe that tonight? Now, that was weak. I said, how many of you believe tonight that giving is an act of worship? I believe it with all my heart. Paul said a couple of things in 2 Corinthians, but one of the things that he said is, it proves our love not only for God, but it proves our love for people. If you have a heart that really loves the lost souls of this world, then giving is an easy thing to do. And I can assure you that right here at Sun Life Broadcasting Network, what you give is going to go to the furtherance of the gospel of Jesus Christ, literally around the world. That's something to get behind tonight, amen? So we're going to give tonight as an act of worship and with joy. Heavenly Father, we come

We ask that you would bless this offering, that you would bless those that give, and Lord, that you would use this offering to see souls saved around the world. Lord, bless the remainder of our service. In Jesus' name we pray. And everybody said amen and amen. You can march around tonight and drop off your gifts.

clap of praise tonight. Oh, come on, do you feel good tonight? You can sit down. We're so glad to have you at this 2026 Youth Conference. Dude, you have got the you've got a serious mullet going on there. Bro, come up here. Come here. Come right here. Come up here. That is serious. I'm proud of you. Just stay right there. Anybody that can grow a mullet like

Message great last night. Let me take just one moment and reinforce something that was on the announcements, and that is Jimmy Swaggart Bible College. It was prophesied by Joel, and it was re-spoken by Peter on the day of Pentecost. He said, "In the last day, says the Lord, I will pour out of my spirit upon all flesh, and your sons and your daughters shall prophesy, and your young men shall dream dreams." That means that sitting in this auditorium tonight is very well, it's quite possible, and I believe it is possible, that there's young men and young ladies that God is going to use in these last days.

0: A delegation coming, and we are in the final stages of accreditation. We are in candidacy status right now. The accrediting board will be here on Monday, and so prayerfully, by the time you make a decision, we'll be fully accredited, and we thank the Lord for that. Amen? Amen. Tonight, you're going to be blessed musically. Well, before I introduce Jeremiah, he's got a table in the back, and he's got a bunch of CDs. I'm not going to take the time to... Man, you got a lot of CDs, dude. Where are you? I thought you got raptured. 6 CDs, and they're going to be a blessing to you. Those of you watching by Sun Life Broadcasting Network, I'm sure they're putting his website up. You have a website, don't you? Do they have those in Kentucky?
1: Yes.
0: They just got them last year, right? And I'm sure they're putting his website up on the air, on the screen. And those of you watching, you need to order them. You're going to be blessed. About 3 or 4 years ago, I was on YouTube looking for some stuff, watching some videos, and I came across one of Jeremiah's videos. I had never heard of him. Never heard of him. And I said, well, who is this guy? And I started listening to it, and so I began to pull up other of his videos, and I said, man, I like this guy's music. And then, and I never met him until January. I was down in Florida speaking, and Jeremiah and his band was there doing the music. And I told him after the first night, I said, I want you to come to Baton Rouge, and I want you to be a part of our Crossfire Conference. And I'm so glad to welcome tonight to Crossfire 2026 Youth Conference, all the way from Danville, Kentucky, Jeremiah Yoakum.
2: Hallelujah. Where's all the praisers at? I need you back up here tonight. Are you ready to give God some praise? 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

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You came to this conference and you feel like you're just barely holding on. But I want to tell you something tonight. If you're just barely holding on, just keep on holding on. The word of God says, weeping may endure for a night, but joy comes in the morning. Hallelujah. But you got to hold on.

0: praise. 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You ready for that? Amen. Didn't you enjoy Jeremiah Yoakum? Amen. You go back to your seats. Wow. That was amazing. Thank you, Jeremiah and band. We appreciate it so much. Tonight, our family is especially pleased to be able to present to you my youngest son. Come up here, Matthew, my baby. My baby boy. My young one. I'm so proud, Debbie and I, of all of our kids. Jennifer, the oldest, she lives in Athens, Georgia, and loves God, got wonderful kids. Of course, Gabriel is here, and then Matthew. And, you know, about a year ago, Matthew just sent me a text, and it literally said this, yo. It says, yo. I just decided to write a book. I'm like, what? Yeah, I just decided to write a book, and I sent a copy of the manuscript to Nikki, and she can print it off for you. And so I'm like, okay. So I went right to her desk, and she printed it off for me, and went home that day, and I thought, well, you know, I'll read a couple chapters, and I'll read a couple chapters the next day, and I sat down, was sitting outside, started reading and read the whole thing. And it was absolutely amazing. And I called him and I said, Matthew, we want to publish this book. And you know, we have gotten probably of any of the books that we've released through the ministry in the last 5 years, we've gotten more response on this book right here that Matthew has written, From Sheep to Soldier. I was telling Matt today, yesterday on Francis and Friends, this lady called up, and I said, would you have a question? No, I don't have a question. I just love Matthew. She said, I love his articles in The Evangelist. But we're so proud of Matthew. If you don't have the book, and those of you watching by television, if you don't have his book, you need to order it. But God has been working in his heart and life. And he is a father, a wonderful husband, and where's Ryder? Ryder, would you stand? It's my oldest grandson. Hey, Lola, where are you? Lola, stand. It's his daughter. Lola, she is as cute as a bug. Of course, all of my granddaughters are just the best. The best looking girls in the world. But Matthew is a businessman, owns his own business in Tulsa, Oklahoma, but he loves God more than anything. And we are just proud and excited tonight to present him to you, this Crossfire 2026 conference. Would you welcome Matt Swaggart?
1: That was a great intro, Pops. Man, and how about, I don't know if I ever want to take the stage again unless those guys are singing. I don't ever want to preach unless I'm preaching after them singing. They got this place fired up. Makes it easy to preach. Now Pops did say talk about this book, Sheep to Soldier. Now, I've got two up here. I brought three, but somebody already got one. I wanted to hand it out, but I'm glad you got one. But I've got two that I want to give out. Does anybody want one of these books? Okay, well, just take it. Okay, that's great. I got one more to give out. One more. Right there. I like it, right there. I'm sorry. Okay, come and find me afterwards, and I'm going to get you one, okay? But I picked him out. But I'm going to get you one, okay? Hey, what's your name? Jayden. Nice to meet you, Jayden. Where are you from? You're from here. Okay, awesome. And hey, read that book, okay? And then tell me what you think about it. If it needs to be better, tell me what I need to do to fix it. Okay, so what's cool about that book? I wrote that book. I had this feeling. It's a book that I took about 2 years to write. And before I got it finished, it was coming towards the end of the year, and I just felt like

I got to get this book finished. I need Papaw to read it. If it was my very first book, I wanted him to read it. And we could all sense that, you know, time was getting towards the end. So I knew in my spirit I had to get it finished. So I got it finished in December and got it into his hands. And then I asked him, I said, Papaw, I want you to read the book. And if you like it, I want you to write the foreword in the book. And I didn't hear anything back from him. I mean, he told me he'd read it, but then, you know, time goes on, and I just didn't think about it. And then when he was in the hospital, I remembered. I thought, did he ever finish the book? Did he ever write the foreword? So I reached out to Nikki. So in the hospital, I got to read the letter he wrote to me, the foreword in that book. It was the last thing he did. And it was in that book. So that book, I hope it blesses you, but it blessed me more than anything else I could say, that Papaw got to take part in it. Okay, I didn't mean to get emotional so quick. Now, International Youth Camp 2026. Now, I've been coming, I've been to I've been to the very first youth camp. I've never preached. This is the very first time I'm preaching at youth camp. Now, there's one story, you know, I've got a lot of stories. We had a lot of fun at these youth camps. But there's one that I wanted to share because it's really kind of hilarious. Now this, we were doing the service across the street in the building over there, okay? And we were all staying in the dorms, so that's quite a distance, okay? Big parking lots, crossing the street and all that, staying in the dorms. And man, this service one, I might've been 8 years old. I don't remember the exact year, but I was 8, 9 years old. I was young. And God was moving, and I come up to the altar. I remember, like, everybody came up to the altar. Everybody rushed the altar, and it was just a powerful service. God was moving. And I get down to the altar, and I'm crying, and I'm praying, and then next thing you know, I open my eyes up, and I'm laying on my back, and I'm looking up, and the room is dead black. So I'm thinking, am I alive? What's going on here? And I sit up. And I'm sitting up in a dark room by myself, and I'm looking around, my eyes start adjusting, and I'm realizing I'm still in the sanctuary, but no one else is in here. So at some point, I don't know what kind of youth leaders and youth pastors and altar workers we had, but they decided service was over and left and locked up the building and left me at the altar. So I wake up, this is a true story, this actually happened. So The building is totally black. And so I stand up and I'm like feeling my way down the aisles through the chairs to find an exit, get to the exit, get out and walk outside. And I'm thinking, I don't even know what time it is. I didn't have a watch on. I just know it's dark and there's nobody here. So now I cross the parking lot, cross the street and go into my dorms. No one's in there. I don't know where anyone's at. I eventually find everyone. They're doing like this late night dinner thing. And then I join my group. But somehow, some way, I might be the only kid in the world that was forgotten at the altar. So I will promise you tonight, my goal is for these altars to fill tonight, but we ain't gonna forget you, okay? We're gonna lay hands on you and God's gonna move. So it's kind of neat that I get to be here now on this stage preaching, first time at IYC. I'm extremely excited about this. And the Lord put something on my heart for this service months and months and months ago. And I knew when I had it that it was for this moment. It was for this service. So I feel like God's got something for us tonight. Not just the young people in the room. This is a message that's geared to everybody sitting in this room and watching online. And it is an excerpt that is, it's a part of one of the chapters in my book, From Sheep to Soldier, but it really draws out two questions. And I want to start tonight with Exodus chapter 15, verse 3. That's the topic of my sermon. I'm reading, incidentally, from Papaw's stage Bible. It's pretty cool. The Lord is a man of war. The Lord is his name. Simple, yet powerful.
Hidden inside these words is a revelation that can completely transform the way that you

see and understand God and the way that you can see and understand yourself. And the title of my sermon tonight is The Warrior God and the Warrior Within. Let's pray. Dear Heavenly Father, we just thank you for this opportunity to get to share your word, to get to preach your gospel tonight. God, I thank you that even now as we're preaching, as we're teaching, that your presence is in this place, that hearts are being mended, minds are being fixed, and bodies are being healed right now in Jesus' name. God, I thank you that as we go through your word tonight, we understand the kind of God that we serve, and we understand the kind of people that we are in the kingdom. God, I thank you that you are a warrior. As Moses proclaimed, the Lord is a warrior, the Lord is his name. God, we know that is your character and that is your nature, and that when you come and live on the inside of us, that becomes our nature too. In Jesus' name we pray, amen. So two questions. We have two questions that I want to ask to you. And they're vitally important. In fact, I think it's probably the two most important questions that a Christian should and could ask. So we're going to ask the two questions and we're going to answer those questions tonight. And I believe by the end of this sermon, you will be fully equipped and ready for whatever the enemy wants to throw at you. So the first question, who is God to you? See, we see Moses in Exodus proclaiming who God is to him. And that shows us something. That lets us know something. We should maybe stop and think, okay, who is God to me? So what I would ask of you tonight is write that down in your notes. Who is God to me? And then before you go to sleep tonight, before you go to bed, I want you to go back to your notes and spend 5 minutes and just write down everything that comes to your mind about the God that you serve. Who is God to you? Is he your healer? Have you been healed before? And God's your healer. Write that down. My God is the healer. Is he the redeemer? Have you been redeemed? Write down, my God is the redeemer. See, there's something to understanding and knowing exactly the kind of God that you serve. And it's pretty interesting that Moses, coming out of a great battle where God had just won, God had just provided, he proclaims something. The very first thing he says is the Lord is a warrior. He understood the God that he served. So I want you to do that tonight. I want you to get those ideas, get those words of who your God is written on the tablet of your heart, attached to every fiber of your being. When you write these notes out, I want you to go back to it week after week, month after month. Every time you feel the enemy coming after you, go to this and say, and just remind yourself who God is. Then the next question, and in fact, I think it's probably more revealing. How do you see yourself? If you want to know what you truly believe about God, look at how you see yourself. Now, this is a very important question, especially to this generation right now. We are inundated with social media, with YouTube, with all the trappings of a distracted world telling you everything that you are. Trying to hang weaknesses on you, trying to hang identities on you, trying to pin you with something that God did not design you to be. The author of confusion is behind all of these things. So what do you think about yourself? How do you see yourself? I mean, do you see yourself as weak? Do you see yourself as lost? Adults in the room, do you see yourself addicted? Do you see yourself as an alcoholic? Do you see yourself as something other than the promises in God's word? See, here's the thing. The great accuser will take bits of truth and twist it and turn it and mutate it. So yes, you may have been an addict at one point in your life. You may still struggle with things right now, but how do you see yourself? Do you see yourself as redeemed of the Lord, or do you see yourself as being trampled on by the enemy?
That shows you what you actually believe about your God. Now think about that. If you constantly see yourself in your mind as just being weak, as being unheard, as being forgotten. See, I have scripture after scripture in the Bible of God showing you exactly what he says about you, that you are the head, not the tail, that you are above and not beneath. Yet if you are walking with the identity of the world attached to you, then you're not putting faith in God. Listen, you're putting faith, you're putting faith in yourself. See, the world wants you to lead. Now, it's very interesting when you look at things now, and they have all these different pronouns, and they have all these different like lists of their disabilities or their mistakes or their shortcomings or whatever it is, all these things. This is who I am. Yes, the world wants you to proclaim your weaknesses. What kind of selfish life is that? Now, think about that. If everything you do is through the lens of your own weaknesses, through your own lack, how selfish is that? That shows you that your faith is not in the promises of God, that your faith is not in scriptures, it's in yourself. I'm not good enough. That's right. Let's get that on the table right now. You aren't good enough. You'll never be good enough. But once you get saved, you are more than enough. You are more than an overcomer. So this isn't about me. This isn't about my lack. This isn't about my weaknesses. If it was, I personally would not be on this stage, because believe me, I've made a lot of mistakes. And I would never see myself as being on stage preaching. Did you know that I used to be so afraid to get up in front of people that when I was at ORU in college, we had a speech class, and I could barely bring myself to get up and do a 5-minute speech in front of people, in front of 10 students. Couldn't do it. It would keep me up for days and days and days anytime I had to deliver a speech in speech class. But see, when you're thinking about yourself, that means you're putting when you're worried about those things, you're putting your faith in yourself. You're not putting God first, you're putting yourself first. So those are the two most important questions that a Christian can ask. Who is God to you? And how do you see yourself? Show me how you see yourself and I will tell you exactly what you believe. I mean, if God is truly your forgiver, then why are you still defining yourself by your failures? See, the enemy will grab and latch on to every time that you've made a mistake and put that right back in your mind. Every time you start doing good, he'll remind you of the time that you messed up, of the time you slipped up, and then you start listening to those lies, and you start letting that run through your mind. Instead of using God's word to stop those things in their tracks, you just let it go on repeat. And it goes, and it goes. And that's all the enemy wants. He wants you to be distracted. So my question tonight to you is, how many of you know that you're not weak? It's a simple question. How many of you know that you're not weak? Now, I'm going to read a few scriptures real quick. I'm going to try to get through them because they're important. Acts 1:8, but you will receive power when the Holy Spirit has come upon you. That does not sound like a weak person to me. So if you've accepted Jesus Christ as your Lord and Savior, you might think in your mind at times that you're weak, but I can't find anywhere in the Word of God, I cannot find anywhere in this book that talks about God's children being weak, that talks about God's children being forgotten, talks about God's children being lost. And see, if you know what the word of God says about you, then you use that every single day to combat when the enemy tells you lies. You come back at it with the word of God. You speak the word of God over yourself. You speak the word of God directly to your soul. Hebrews 13:5-6. He himself has said, I will never desert you, nor will I ever abandon you, so that we will confidently say, the Lord.

And then it says, what will man do to me? The Lord is my helper. Yes, I'm not good enough. I don't care about me anymore. What is God doing within me? Because if God is in me, if God is in this situation, everything will change and work for my behalf. What will man do to me? What are we afraid of? Now, this is interesting. The enemy is trying to convince this generation that you're fragile and weak. In fact, I myself have even said, man, kids today, they just seem softer today than they used to be. I mean, they just seem weaker today. I rebuke those words that just came out of my mouth. That is not a promise of God. The enemy wants you to think that you're fragile. He wants to think that you need protection and that you need a soft landing and everything. But listen, and another way he does that is through soft parenting. Now, I see so many parents today raising their kids with such soft hands and just quiet words as if they're raising glass statues. Let me tell you something. My children are not glass statues. My children are going to be raised with and armed with the Word of God, ready to fight the battles of this life. We are called as parents to raise our children in the way they should go. Now, there's something to be said about, yes, protecting and bringing comfort to your kids, but you better be arming them with faith. You better be arming them with the Word of God. You better be arming them with every single promise, because they're going to face a giant. There's no way to avoid giants on this earth. In fact, we are called to slay giants. So what are we running from? What are we afraid of? Parents, we are not afraid to raise our children and put them out in this world because we have raised them to do what God says to do. What will man do to me? What are we afraid of? Another one that I love. Romans 8:37, but in all these things we overwhelmingly conquer through him who loved us. I love this scripture because it says, but in all these things. We're not called to avoid the storms of life. In fact, Jesus plainly says, you are going to face tribulations on this earth, but fear not, fear not, fear not. I have overcome the world. We are not called to avoid these storms. In all these things, right in the middle of the fire where Shadrach, Meshach, and Abednego was, in the middle of that fire, Jesus was with them. When the disciples were in that storm, Peter is in the middle of the storm, the wind and the waves on that water. Jesus was there with him. Jesus goes with us. We're not called to avoid our giants. We're called to go straight through them. And I believe that this generation, things are turning right now. You can sense it in the nation. Things are turning. There is a spirit rising up in our young men and women. There is a faith rising up in our young men and women. And they are crying out for the gospel. They are crying out for discipline. They are crying out for everything that changes the lies that they have been told their whole lives. We are on the precipice of something amazing in this nation. And it's being led by every one of you. We need men and women who know the Word of God. See, these scriptures, I just read you those three because it shows you who God is and what he thinks about you. Every time that you're met with a lie, met with a memory, go back to these scriptures and speak them out loud. Remind yourself, no, no, no. I know what the enemy says. I know what it feels like right now. I know these circumstances aren't great, but you know what? God has given me grace. God has given me a grace. God has given me power. God has given me strength. He says these things about me in the Word, so I'm going to repeat those things until I just believe it. You know, there's a scripture that I'm going to take it way out of context. Theologians back here, don't get mad at me. Don't get mad at me. Okay, I think it's in Joel 3. I don't have it in my notes. Joel 3:10 maybe. It says, these men are about to go to war, and it says, grab your plows and your garden tools and beat them into weapons, and let the weak say that I am strong. Let's read that. Beat your plows there.

chairs into swords and your pruning hook into spears. Let the weak say, I am strong. Now, there's something to just proclaiming God's word over your life. There's something to finding a scripture and just reading it and saying, you know what? I know what you say, but this is what God says about me. And now the enemy might say, hey, you've just got a bunch of garden tools. You're not important. You're nothing. You don't got any skills or abilities. Just say, I'll take my garden tools, because if God gave me a weapon, he gave me something that will bring down giants. A little stone changed the course for Israel. It don't take something great. It just takes a man with obedience. And now sometimes we like to think, well, I don't have enough faith for that. I don't got the faith that David had. I don't got faith to take my garden tools and beat it into a weapon. No, no, no. It's not faith, it's obedience. It's obedience. Little steps of obedience build your faith. As your faith builds, you get stronger in your obedience. But it starts through being obedient. Sorry, I went off on that tangent. I don't know why that scripture came to me, but and they pulled it up. That was awesome. But in all these things, we overwhelmingly conquer through him who loved us. Not around these things, not avoiding these things. Look, we don't look at the hardships of life and think, I got to protect my kids from it. Or, no, God, I don't want to go through this. No. Let me help you. You're going to go through it. Okay? Every single person is going to go through it. That's why I love the story of Exodus. That's why I wrote that book. Because it shows in the most perfect picture the walk of the Christian, what our life is like spiritually. See, they were bound in chains. They were in Egypt. They were slaves, generation after generation born into slavery. Then Moses steps on the scene. We have the 10 plagues. Then they leave, and they get to the Red Sea, and that's where Moses proclaims, after the Red Sea parted, the Israelites walk through on dry ground, and then the Red Sea swallowed up Egypt. Moses proclaims, the Lord is a warrior. The Lord is his name. That chapter 15, the entire chapter is pretty much a praise. It's pretty much a praise.

After this great victory, Moses spends a whole chapter praising God. There's something to praise. Just like what they sang, hold on.

and prayer to God. Sometimes you've got to drive a stake into the ground of your heart and say, this is who I am, and this is what I believe, and I'm not moving from it. This is who I am, this is what I believe, and I ain't moving from it. Write it down in your notebooks and define every one of those. Because let me tell you, when you hit a storm, everything will come against you and say you're not those things. You say, no, I've already done it, I've already decided it, this is who I am, and this is what I believe. The warrior God creates a warrior within through the saving work of his warrior son. Everything we are, think about this. Everything we are is a result of his grace. As he tells Paul, my grace is sufficient for you. My grace is sufficient. There's nothing on this earth that can outpace, that can outrace, that can outrun God's grace. Nothing. Everything we are a result of his grace. That means why in the world would we ever look to our lack as why we can't do something? It has nothing to do with what we have or don't have. It has everything to do with him who is living on the inside of us. Everything begins with him, not in our own weakness. He doesn't simply command victory. He actually supplies victory. He doesn't simply command strength. He gives you strength. He doesn't simply command courage. He actually supplies you courage. What are we afraid of? So Moses says this, the Lord is a warrior. While he didn't write this sitting in comfort. He wrote this on the other side of the Red Sea as the dead bodies of the Egyptians are floating behind him. He wrote it after 400 years of slavery had worn down and beaten down the Israelites. And then he proclaims, the Lord is a warrior. After they had just witnessed the 10 plagues, the Passover, the deliverance of Egypt, and Pharaoh's army destroyed at the Red Sea. Now, it's interesting. At the base of the Red Sea, when they're standing there and they realize they can't go forward and the Egyptians are bearing down on them behind, Moses said something, 14, verses 13 and 14. In Exodus chapter 14, verses 13 and 14, he says, do not fear, stand by and see the salvation of the Lord, which he will accomplish for you today. The Lord will fight for you while you keep silent. Now, this is interesting. That's a picture of salvation. See, in that moment, we're accepting Jesus Christ, what he did on the cross for us. That is God that had already fought battles for us to get us to that place. But then the question emerges. What for? Why are you saved? What's the purpose of your salvation? Is it to avoid hell? I want to go to heaven? Is it to find a better path in your life? See, what for? Why are we saved? Now, it's interesting that the Israelites in Egypt sat and watched God do these great, big, miraculous things on their behalf until Egypt is finally put to death. Once Egypt is washed away, there's a transition that happens. Just a few weeks after this moment, as they're journeying through the wilderness, they are met with the Amalekites. Now, this is interesting. As they were leaving Egypt, I want to read a scripture, and then I want to go back to the Amalekites, because they tie together. As they were leaving Egypt,
It says in Exodus chapter 12,

35 and 36. Now the sons of Israel had done according to the word of Moses, for they had requested from the Egyptians articles of silver and articles of gold and clothing. And the Lord had given the people favor. It's an interesting word. The Lord had given the Israelites favor in the sight of the Egyptians, so that they let them have their request. Thus they plundered the Egyptians. It's interesting. They went from being slaves to then having favor overnight. Much like us at Salvation, we go from being slaves shackled to sin. In a moment's notice, we have a new favor over our life when we accept Jesus Christ. In an instant. Not something we earn, not something that we can get. God bestows favor on his children. And so now I want to fast forward. They leave Egypt, plundering Egypt of all their treasures. Let's get to Exodus chapter 17, verses 8 through 13. Then Amalek came.

They're given a directive to go out and fight. Tomorrow I will station myself on the top of the hill with the staff of God in my hand. And Joshua did as Moses told him and fought against Amalek. And Moses and Aaron and Hur went up to the top of the hill. So it came about when Moses held his hand up that Israel prevailed, and when he let his hand down, Amalek would prevail. But Moses' hands were heavy, and they took a stone and they placed it underneath him. And he sat on it while Aaron and Hur supported his hands, one on one side, one on the other. Thus his hands were steady until the sun set. Verse 13, so Joshua overwhelmed Amalek and his people, listen, with the edge of the sword. Just a few days earlier, it was stand by and see what God will do in this moment now. Just a few weeks later, pick up a sword and see what God will do through you. They had to get up, they had to pick up that sword and they had to go and fight. Now it's interesting. Slaves don't have swords. Slaves don't have training in warfare. How do slaves all of a sudden get swords and then can win battles? The Bible doesn't answer that question. I'm gonna guess though that when they plundered Egypt, I'm gonna guess that Egyptians gave them swords and weapons. That's my guess. And here's what's interesting about that. The way I look at that in terms of my life right now and my salvation, I have a past and it's littered and it's checkered and it may not be great, but once I get saved, that past no longer matters. In fact, I plunder all the good out of my old life and take that into a brand new life. Now they had swords and somehow they knew how to use them. You want to tell me all the ways that you think you're not good enough? I'll say, just read that. What happens when God comes over you? What happens when you invite God into the situation? What happens when you allow God to move through you? See, that's what happens before salvation. God is not working in our being yet, okay? But once we accept Jesus Christ as our Lord and Savior, we invite him in. Now we have the Holy Spirit with us everywhere we go. We have the power of the living God with us. And I'm telling you, God plus anything is greater than the enemy ever has. So I'm not worried about myself anymore if I've accepted him in. So they picked up the edge of the sword. They picked up the sword and defeated the Amalekites with the edge of the sword. Did they all of a sudden have magical new abilities? Their identity shifted. They went from being slaves, believing they were slaves, to believing what Moses said. Moses proclaimed, "The Lord is a warrior, the Lord is his name." Moses knew the kind of God he served, and he proclaimed it. And his people began to believe it. When you proclaim God's promises over your life, I'm telling you, they get down into your soul. They get down into your system. They get hardwired into your programming. And you begin to believe what the Word of God says about you. But do you know what the Word of God says about you? That's why I read those few scriptures earlier. I want you to go back to those. I want you to go through the Bible and study all the ways that God makes you something that you think that you're not. Their identity shifted. They discovered who their God was when they began discovering who they were. They started realizing the kind of God that they served. David faced Goliath. Daniel faced lions. Shadrach, Meshach, and Abednego faced the fire. Esther faced a king. Paul faced prison. We're going to go through hard things on this earth, but God is with us, and in fact, he causes those things to work for our benefit. The same pattern, God never promised no trials. Your life as a believer isn't an absence of tribulations. But God, through his grace, supplies you with things you don't even know that you had. They asked for silver and gold and provisions, and somehow they got those things, and they also got some swords somewhere along the way. But I'm telling you, everybody in this place has a special gift, has a special quality.

quality, has something that God has placed on the inside of you that the world can't touch, but do you believe it? The thing that he has given you is meant to bless other people. Now, here's what's interesting. When we see great breakthroughs in the Bible, it's rarely just for one person. It's almost always for a whole bunch of other people. See, we're going to face our giants. We're going to face our tribulations. But God has given you skills, talents, abilities, and weapons that you don't quite understand yet. But let me tell you something. As you keep obeying, as you keep trusting his word, those weapons will be in your hand when you need them. Salvation is not just God bringing you out of something. Salvation is God transforming you into someone. You're not who you once were. Your weaknesses are no longer there. They're only there in the lies in your mind. Yes, none of us are perfect. And by myself, I'm lacking. But I ain't by myself. Not when I bring God's word with me. Not when I invite his presence into my situation. Not when I'm proclaiming the promises of God over my life. The Lord is a warrior. So now let's go to Joshua chapter 5, verses 13 through 15. I'm throwing a lot of scripture at you, I understand. But let's read this one. Now it came about when Joshua was by Jericho that he lifted up his eyes and looked, and behold, a man was standing opposite him with his sword drawn in his hand. And Joshua went to him and said, "Are you for us or for our adversaries?" Now listen, they had just been 40 years in the wilderness. Moses had just passed away, and they were told, "Now go and take the land." They get to the edge of the Jordan, which by this time would have been swollen. Some people believe it would have been 2 miles wide. Probably can't be crossed, but on the other side is Jericho. On the other side is the promised land. God splits those waters yet again. A second time, they walk through on dry ground and to get to the promised land, to get to where the walls of Jericho were. Joshua comes across and he sees this man standing there, just one man, with a sword drawn in his hand. A warrior standing there by himself. Joshua didn't know what he's looking at. Who is this? Are you an enemy? Are you with Jericho? Or what are you? And this man says in verse 14, he said, "No, rather I indeed come now as captain of the host of the Lord." And Joshua fell on his face to the earth and bowed down and said to him, "What has my Lord to say to his servant?" He bowed down. The captain of the Lord's host said to Joshua, "Remove your sandals from your feet, for the place where you are standing is holy." And Joshua did so. Let me tell you why that's in there. I believe that that man with the sword drawn in his hand was a pre-incarnate Christ. Before he would come to earth to die on the cross for our sins, he came to this earth with a sword in his hand. Now you think about that. 40 years earlier, Moses says, "The Lord is a warrior. The Lord is his name." Now the next generation coming up, Joshua stands in front of the Son of God, who is also a warrior. And he falls at his face and he says, "Listen." He says, "Okay, I don't care about what I was doing. You tell me what you want me to do." He came into subservience with the king. He submitted what he thought he was going to do. So now we have a warrior God and a warrior son who is going to lead a bunch of people as warriors into the promised land. Saved for what? You aren't saved to just be saved. You are not saved to just have a quiet, simple life. You are not saved to avoid giants. You are saved to speak to mountains and watch them move.

every single one of us has been called and has been armed in this kingdom. He supplies you strength. He supplies you courage. He supplies you a weapon. And then he says, let's go fight.

The warrior son. Causes us to carry the warrior within. Our God is a warrior, and he gives us a warrior spirit within. We're not soft. We're not fragile. We're not forgotten. We're not weak. We're not confused about who we are. We know exactly who we are because the Word of God tells us, and it's clear. And the last thing I want to read tonight before we close this service is one of my favorite passages. It's a bunch of scriptures. But I think it's our rally cry. I think it's our call to action. We've just seen how God starts on the outside and then moves to the inside. We've just seen how slaves transitioned to warriors. Romans 8, 31 through 39. All of you will know this. What then shall we say to these things? Is God for us? If God is for us, then what? Who can be against us? That's simple. That's straightforward. I don't need to figure a lot of stuff out. If God is for me, who can be against me? He who did not spare his own son. Now remember, his son first came with a sword in his hand, and then he came and died on the cross to become our sacrifice. Who did not spare his own son, but delivered him over for us all. How will he not also with him freely give us all things? You aren't lacking. You aren't less than. You're not small. You're not forgotten. This is what God says about you. Who will bring a charge against God's elect? God is the one who justifies. Who is the one who condemns? Christ Jesus is he who died. Yes, rather, who was raised. I love that. He who died, wait. No, who was raised? Who was raised from the dead? Every single kind of God you want to serve, you find me one who was raised from the dead. You find me one who was pulled up, raised from the dead, who was seen by hundreds of witnesses. There will not be one except for Jesus Christ. You start naming your gods. Come on, line up and tell me about all your gods. I'll tell you one thing. Not one of them died for my sins and then rose again. So rather, he who rose from the dead, who is at the right hand of God, who also intercedes for us. Who will separate us? Who will separate us from the love of Christ? Don't tell me you're alone. Don't tell me you don't have friends. Don't tell me nobody listens to you. Read the Word of God. Who will separate you from Christ? Nobody. Will tribulation or distress or persecution or famine or nakedness or peril or sword? Now listen, we like to stop at those things in our human condition. We like to see those things and be like, well, my circumstances. Why are we always looking at the circumstances? Why aren't we looking at the answer? Stop looking at the storms that are coming and start saying, God, I trust you and you will see me through this situation. Now it's really interesting. You think Shadrach, Meshach, and Abednego stood there thinking, man, that fire looks hot. No, they just said, you know what? I know what I believe. I know what I believe. I know the kind of God I serve. And guess what? I'm not moving. And if nothing happens, I'm still not moving. That's got to be what we do. We have to anchor our soul to the Word of God and just say, I'm not moving. I believe exactly what it says. I'm almost done. I'm sorry, guys. I'm going kind of long. Just as it is written, for your sake, we are being

Put to death all day long, we were considered as sheep to be slaughtered. But in all these things, we overwhelmingly conquer. If you're dealing with something right now, I'm telling you what, say it out loud with me. I overwhelmingly conquer. I overwhelmingly conquer. You done said it. Now you believe it. Now it's in your soul. I overwhelmingly conquer. But in all these things, everything, all these things, there's nothing that I can face that has not already been dealt with in the Word of God. There's nothing that we can face that Jesus did not put to death on that cross. For I am convinced. See, that's what I'm saying. You got to be convinced in your spirit. You've got to be convinced in your spirit that you are as God says that you are. Just as God was a warrior, just as his son is a warrior, they live on the inside of me. I am a warrior in the kingdom. I am convinced of that. For I am convinced that neither death, nor life, nor angels, nor principalities, nor things present, nor things to come, nor powers, nor height, nor depth, nor any other created thing will be able to separate us from the love of God, which is in Christ Jesus our Lord. Every one of you needs to have that passage of Romans pinned up on your wall so you can look at it every single day. See, it's real easy. It's real easy to let the cares of this world drag us out of the promises of God. It's real easy when we start looking through circumstances, we start listening to the lies that are running through our heads, we start seeing things on social media that starts numbing our mind to the authority that we walk in on this earth. We forget these things. But tonight, tonight is our night. Tonight is the night that we put to death everything about who we once were. Tonight is the night where we step up into the calling of being a warrior for the kingdom. Tonight is the night where we leave behind every lie, every mistake, every sin, every addiction, everything that is wrong in our bodies. We leave those things behind and we leave them at the altar. See, this youth camp isn't just a youth camp. This is a place where you are reminded of the power of God that lives on the inside of you. This is the time that when you step foot off this campus, you are preaching the gospel everywhere you go. See, you might think, okay, I can't sing. I can't play music. I don't preach on a stage, so God can't use me, or I can't do ministry. That's not what it's about. The Bible says that when Jesus commissioned the disciples, he said to all who believe, go and preach the gospel. Go and preach the gospel. That means everywhere you go, when you go to school, your life is preaching the gospel. Or it's preaching the lies of the enemy. When you go to work, your life is preaching the gospel, or it's preaching what the enemy says about the world. Everywhere we go, we're called to preach. We are called to be preachers. That doesn't mean you're going to stand on a stage. It might mean that, but if it doesn't mean, but if you're not a preacher standing on stage, that doesn't mean God cannot use you to preach the gospel. You're called to preach it everywhere you go. And that's what I'm believing for this generation, that we are fired up with boldness and courage to proclaim this gospel in everything we do. That when we put our hand to something, we know that everything we do is a praise and honor to God. So we're going to give it our best effort in proclaiming God's promises everywhere we go. The warrior son won the battle. So now we live in his victory. From victory to victory. Not from circumstance to circumstance. Not from mistake to mistake. So that's my question to you as we begin the altar call. Who have you believed yourself to be? What have the voices in your mind
said about you. Maybe you have family members that hung an identity on you that you've never been able to shake. Maybe your friends have put something on you and said, this is who you are. Maybe you've just attached a lie to your mind that says, I'm broken and I can't be fixed. Or maybe you're just have sat there in this Christian walk, never really entering the fight, never really stepping forward into what God has called you to be completely. Because let me tell you something, this is not just about salvation. Salvation is everything, but it's still incomplete. We are called to go and build the kingdom of God. That's why Jesus said, go and preach to all creation. He said, lay hands on the sick and they will recover. Let me tell you something, if you're never laying hands on people and praying over them, are they going to recover? Who's out there dying that needs us to step up and say, hey, I've got something for you? See, outside of these doors is the battlefield. Here, what we're doing right now, we are putting to death everything about who we once were. Even if we think we're doing good, we can be doing more. So what is every lie that you believed? Weak, broken, defeated, addicted, forgotten? God sees you differently, and you now know that. The God who parted the seas, who shook kingdoms, who defeated armies, who rose from the dead, calls you his child. That sets you apart from everything the world has to offer. So as we close tonight, these altars are open. I want you guys to stand up and begin to come to these altars. Everything about who you once were will change tonight because we are letting God take it. This is a call. This is a call to action for this generation. This is a call to pick up your arms and fight for this generation. We are not what the enemy says about us any longer. We are not broken. We are not sick. We are not defeated. We are children of God. And this day, this night, will be the last night that we ever identify with who we once were. We are never going to receive the identity of being a slave to sin any longer. We are never going to receive the identity of being addicted to anything any longer. We are set free right now in Jesus' name. So while you're at this altar, think in your mind everything that has held you back, everything that the enemy has told about you, everything that somebody has said that you don't believe, that you know is not true. You put that in your mind and say, God, I thank you that I am more than enough. I thank you that your grace is sufficient for my every need. I thank you that your grace has redeemed and changed and wiped me clean, that I am a new creation in Christ Jesus. From this moment forward, we are entering into the kingdom of God with a sword drawn and in our hand, ready to fight for the kingdom. So put your hands up. I want to pray for this generation. I want to pray for you guys. Dear Heavenly Father, I thank you that right now there is healing in this place, that hearts, minds, and bodies are being healed right now in Jesus' name, that by your stripes we are healed and we are made whole. God, I thank you that just as you are the warrior God that Moses sang about, and then Joseph met the man who had the sword drawn in his hand, the Son of God. God, I thank you that you are a warrior God with a warrior son who causes your children to rise up and be warriors in the kingdom. God, I thank you that every lie of the enemy is now broken right now in Jesus' name. Every lie that the enemy has ever said over this generation, every lie that the enemy has said over every one of these souls is broken right now in Jesus' name. I proclaim healing. I proclaim a fixing of their minds and their hearts right now in Jesus' name. God, I thank you that this is the generation that pours the gospel forth over the entirety of the world. God, I thank you that preachers and teachers and ministers are rising up out of this crowd and they are going to take new ground for the kingdom. And God, I thank you that through all these things, we overwhelmingly

0: conquer through him who loved us. In Jesus' name we pray, amen. Now don't forget what I told you. Write down who God is to you. Write down as many words as you can think of, and then put that and write that on the tablet of your heart and go over it over and over and over again, because you're going to leave this place and the enemy's going to come right back to you and say, you're not changed. You're not set free. You're just who you once were. And I'm here to tell you, you are not who you once were. You are a new creation in Christ Jesus. So with that, don't let the enemy take anything from you any longer. You got the word of God in your heart tonight. Fight with it.
1: Amen. Come on, let's sing whatever we feel led here tonight.

know, you're going to have to go back home after this conference, and it's not going to be as easy to confidently worship God as it is here. It's not going to be as easy for you to speak the things of God into the world as it is easy to do here. You're going to need to know a few things. You're going to need to have a knowledge of the Word of God as He's instructed us tonight. You're going to have to know who you are in Christ Jesus and all that that has afforded you through the gospel of Jesus Christ. He has wrought for you and for myself a great victory through His sacrifice on the cross of Calvary. And you're going to need the Spirit of God to fill you with boldness to go out into this world and to proclaim the gospel of Jesus Christ. He's called each one of you, to go out into this world and to proclaim this great gospel of Jesus Christ. You're going to need the boldness of the Holy Spirit to do it. Heavenly Father, we come to you right now in the name of Jesus. God, fill this generation with a boldness, God, a knowledge of who they are in Christ and an understanding of your word, God, so they can be everything that you have called them to be in the name of Jesus. Come on, can we give him praise one more time in the house tonight? Thank you, Matthew. Come on, give it up for him tonight. Thank you, man. We appreciate it tonight. Well, don't fail to be with us. 9:15, right across the street. Sometimes I get lost where I'm at. Right across the street, we're going to be having an open mic night. God help us. It's going to be awesome, though. We love you. We'll see you across the street. Don't fail to be with us in the service. Tune in at 10 a.m. in the morning. Pastor Sean Murphy is going to be preaching. You're not going to want to miss it. We love you. We'll see you. Come on.

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2: This is Gabriel Swaggart, president of Jimmy Swaggart Bible College. 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
4: I believe every young person should have a cross Bible because it explains in depth everything. 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
6: If I read a regular Bible that does not explain the passages, I get confused, and I have to go back to my Crossfire Bible and understand what it says.
7: It explains so much more than the regular Bible does. Like with the notes in the Bible, you look back and it says so much more than you really would think most Bibles do, and it just sticks out and it helps a lot.
8: I like it because it explains what you have read, and I feel that's good because sometimes you read things and you don't understand, but I've read it and I understand it fully now.
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Glory to God. 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

0: God. 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
2: The enemy's plan for believers is for them to live like sheep, consumed by daily tasks, responsibilities, and the endless pursuit of security. 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
6: Praise God.

In the last few months, I've been writing the copy on the Old Testament for the Expositor's Bible. And I've read it any number of times, but every time the Holy Spirit makes it more real to me. With David began the great choirs that accompanied the moving and operation of the Spirit, even before the temple was built. And thereafter, every time the Spirit of God began to move, the scripture would say the musicians would play and the singers would sing. I gather from the Word of God that this is the highest form of worship and music and singing that there is. Do you realize that of all the major religions of the world, not a single one of them have a songbook except Christianity? And the reason is simple. They don't have anything to sing about. Hallelujah. And I want Bob and BJ to pick this up wherever they want to. Just take it from the top. My, my, my. And I want the world out there who gets Sun Life Radio, I want them to know and sense and feel the Spirit of God as this dear brother and this dear lady sings for the glory of God. Let it bless your heart.

0: Hallelujah. 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

0: Good morning, everyone. Welcome to the program this morning. So glad to have you joining us. Looking forward to a great, great program today. And as we discuss your questions and your comments, want to welcome to the panel today, Dr. Gray.
1: Thank you, Pastor. Good to be with you. And I want to thank you for your message yesterday.
0: Okay.
1: You brought another powerful word.
0: Yeah, I wasn't that thrilled with it, but okay.
1: It was good.
0: Brother Dave Smith is here.
2: Amen. Good to be here. Looking forward to the conferences.
3: Yep. Excited about it.
0: Yep.
3: And it is upon us.
0: And Brother Paris is here.
3: Glad to be here. I do, outside of IYC, I do have a couple of meetings coming up that I need to announce real quick. July 31st through August 2nd, I'm going to be in Geneva, Alabama, with Pastor Chris Fuller at Geneva Worship Center. Be ministering Friday night at 7, Saturday night at 6, and then Sunday morning at 10 a.m. And then the following weekend, I'll be in Savannah, Tennessee at People's Tabernacle Church with Pastor Josh and Ashley Franks. And I'll be ministering Sunday morning at 10:30 a.m. and then Sunday evening at 6 p.m. And just expecting God to do some great things in these services. Two great churches. So if you're anywhere within driving distance, come out and be with us.
0: Yeah, if you're in those areas, come out. You'll be blessed. And Josh and Ashley have a great church in Savannah, doing a wonderful work for the Lord. And what was the other church you're going to
3: be? I'm going to be at Geneva Worship Center with Pastor Chris Fuller.
0: Okay. Well, yeah, come out and be in those areas. And I know the Lord will be blessing, and He'll bless you if you come. I want to remind everyone about the Family Worship Center Media Church. Yesterday morning, we welcomed in 37 brand new members from 17 states and one country. I think next Sunday we're going to have another big haul of names, and bigger than normal. And we look forward to welcoming all of our brand new

media members across the globe, 65,000 plus members in 101 countries now. We will, there's a good chance that we will cross the 66,000 mark next Sunday. And we thank the Lord for that. But I've got to ask you, those so many of you that watch faithfully the Sunday morning, Sunday night, Wednesday night, and you depend upon it, but you've never taken the next step. We want you to take that next step and become a Media Church member. It's very easy to join. You've seen on the screen one way, or you can just give us a call and say, I want to be a Media member, or you can send us an email and just say, I want to be a Media member, and we'll take care of the rest on that. Also, next week, the Monday after the camp is over, I'm going to be gone that whole week, going down to Orlando for the Church of God biannual convention. Sun Life Broadcasting Network will have a booth there. So I'm announcing that because I would love all of you that are going to be there in the Church of God convention to come out and stop by and visit the Sun Life Broadcasting Network booth and let us meet you. So we're looking forward to that. And as we've mentioned, July 22nd through the 26th, starting this Wednesday, is our two simultaneous camps that we're running, the Crossfire International Youth Camp for 13 and above, and our Powerhouse Kids Conference for kids 6 to 12. And we've got a lot, I got a lot of comments on the share-a-thon of people saying that they're coming down and everything like that. And we appreciate that very much. And we're looking forward to that. Now, because of that, Thursday and Friday, there will not be any programming because we'll be running the 10 o'clock service live on the network. So Francis and Friends will not be airing Thursday and Friday. But if you're not able to be with us, I hope that you're able to tune in. I want to thank everyone as well for the recent share-a-thon and the help that you gave us. We appreciate it more than you'll ever know. Our part of the share-a-thon ended when we left out of here Saturday morning. However, the share-a-thon technically does not end until the last day of the month. And I say that for this reason. Many of you watching and that love the network, you were not able to give, or you didn't give, or you were not able to give, whatever the reason, during that week. But as time goes on before the month is over, you're able to. And we would just simply ask that between now and the last day of the month, if you're able to support SBN, please do so. Don't forget us. And if you, whether you call in your gift or whether you send it in or go online, be sure and specify that it is for the July share-a-thon so that we can accredit it accordingly and so that we can properly place it where it's supposed to go. And so we would, but we need your help. We need your help, especially in light of the fact that we're welcoming two brand new countries, the Philippines and Ethiopia, to the network, and we've been airing there the past couple of weeks. We just went on, and we're so grateful and thankful for that. And so we do need your help. Our first question this morning, interesting question. Can you please share your perspective on the ongoing conflict with Iran? Josh discussed this subject on Insight this morning, characterizing it as a spiritual conflict. He cited James 5:16. I believe that the spiritual dimension of this situation are significant and that overcoming these challenges ultimately requires faith and trust in God. While the United States possesses great national power, addressing these deeper spiritual forces requires divine guidance and strength. That's a very, very appropriate response and appropriate look at it. You know, I don't have really much to say about it. We're in it. You cannot trust a single thing the Iranians say. You cannot. They're liars. And all Muslim nations are based on the lie. That's a part of the Quran, to lie. And to even enter into peace treaties, knowing that you'll break it, to lull the enemy to sleep. And the enemy is anyone that's not a follower of Muhammad. The president is in a very difficult situation. We needed to deal with their nuclear situation. I'm glad we did that.

0: But the bottom line, in my perspective now, the bottom line is you're not going to bring them. It's just going to keep going on like this until you flatten the country. I believe that's the only recourse that we have. I know that the president doesn't want to do that, and I don't want to do that. And I'm definitely opposed to boots on the ground. But the only recourse we have is to start knocking out all of the bridges, knocking out all of the power grid, to render the nation dark. And when you start doing that, though, the reality is civilians are going to die. There's no ifs, ands, and buts about that. Civilians are going to die. And so we need to lift up the president. We need to pray for our generals. We need to pray for everyone that has any voice as it regards the next step or actions to be taken, that the Lord will give them wisdom beyond their years, wisdom beyond their knowledge, wisdom beyond what they possess within themselves. Even if they are not followers of the Lord can move upon individuals and give them ideas that suits his kingdom. And but Iran, you know, we cannot allow Iran to be a major military power. We just cannot do it. They are an evil empire. They are an evil nation. They are one of the prime supporters of terrorism around the world. And we need to make sure that they never have nuclear capability. We've accomplished a good part of that, but we have not weakened their resolve. We have not weakened their resolve. And I don't know if the president if he went into this thinking that he could weaken their resolve by doing what he's doing. I don't see that happening. As I said, you're going to have to flatten the country.
1: The reason, and I would agree that entirely it's spiritual. They're driven by a religious ideology. That's why you can't weaken their resolve.
0: That's right.
1: They're driven by an idea that if they kill as many infidel as possible, that will usher in their 12th imam, who is their messiah or
0: right.
1: messianic type figure. So they believe that through killing the infidel, and primarily the infidel to them are Jews and
0: Americans,
1: and it's really Christians, and they consider America to be a Christian nation. So they kill Americans as the primary targets for their terrorism. And that's why this is definitely a spiritual conflict, and you cannot, you won't be able to weaken their resolve. And in the end, they will be one of the nations that do rise up against Israel in the last days to invade them and try to destroy them.
0: Yeah, well, you know, we've got problems with Islam closer to home than just what's in Iran. You know,
1: you've got
0: one of the major Muslim leaders in New York City openly declaring that all Christian dogs need to be beheaded. Now, that man needs to be deported.
1: Exactly.
0: He needs to be shown the right foot of fellowship and kick him out of this country as quickly as possible. And we are stupid. We're stupid as a nation to take these interlopers that are not natural born citizens, that have come here and immigrated here, all for the express purpose to work toward the overthrow of this nation. We're stupid for allowing them to stay in this country.
2: Right.
0: Do you know there's 50 million Muslims have immigrated out of Muslim countries into non-Muslim countries? And you know, it's interesting. They don't leave one Muslim country and go to another Muslim country. They go to Western countries. And that's for reason. That's for design. They're there to weaken the stability of those nations. Mm-hmm. And everything we got, and it's ridiculous. We need, you know, I know people will roll over and scream and yell at me for saying this, but it's simple. We do not need to allow, we need to shut our border to anyone from a Muslim

0: country. We should not allow anyone to immigrate into the United States that comes from a Muslim country, from nations that hate us and that have sworn that they want to destroy us.
1: You know, people, and it's true, in any idol cult or some cult of a false god, they're allowed to use deception, manipulation, to cloak themselves as something that they are not,
0: right,
1: in order to advance their cause. And so I think that it's safe for America to take the stance that you're talking about, because they do use deception.
0: Absolutely.
1: To cloak the advancement of their cause.
0: Absolutely. And not only that, our nation's universities are filled with Muslim professors.
2: Right.
0: We don't need that.
1: Yep.
0: We need to stop that, because they're not there to teach. They're there to indoctrinate. They're there to spew their hatred of Israel, their hatred for capitalism, their hatred for any Western value, and we're paying them. How stupid of a country can we be to pay people to ultimately be working for our overthrow and our destruction from within, not from without?
2: You, Donnie, I've told this story before. Several years ago, John Kosky preached for me in the Dallas area, and he wanted me to visit I don't know if it was a mosque, but it was a place of worship for the Muslim people. So we went there on Friday. We had to wash our hands, wash our feet. But I was there for about an hour listening to this man preach. Couldn't tell what he's saying, but he was very strong, very loud. He preached like a Pentecostal. When the service was over, somebody came and said, "The imam wants to talk to you and to the two of you." So we went in there, went to his office. He was a man about 35 years of age, very sharp. He had done the preaching that morning, and he wanted to know why we were there. So we told him we were Christians, and I was a pastor, and John was a missionary, and we got acquainted. And I asked him, I says, "What are you doing over here?" He said, "I'm working on a PhD at UTA, the University of Texas in Arlington." And he went on and on about how America was so evil and how the president was so evil and all of that stuff. Just said everything negative he could think about America. I says, "Why are you here?" He said, "I want that PhD. He said, "Then I'm going back." Now think about that, because what you just said is so true. They're over here taking advantage of our advantages,
0: yeah,
2: in these universities. And at the same time, when I listened to him, I didn't know what he's saying, but it was such venom, such harshness. I'm sure he's preaching against America.
0: Oh, sure, sure. They are. But it's just that we're foolish. We're foolish to let our enemies into this country. And of course, we're never going to do what I just suggested, which is shut our borders to anyone from any of these countries. I know someone said, "Well, what about those that are trying to get away from oppression?" I don't trust them. I don't trust anyone from a Muslim country. They can say whatever they want to say and will say whatever they need to say to get into this country. And let me tell you, this whole idea of escaping oppression or persecution is one of the most abused reasons to immigrate to America. And for everyone that is truly escaping opposition and persecution, there's 1,000 using that as an excuse to get into this country.
2: Right.
0: And we need to be much more stricter on that. We've got to understand, this is not the early 1900s where people were looking to come to America for the right reason, to assimilate and to make a better life. Now, we always have those coming in from other countries, and that's their true motive. But the reality is, we've got too many foreigners coming into our country that have no interest in assimilating,
2: no
0: interest in learning English, no interest in being a model citizen after they get their citizenship. They're here to scam the system. They're here to take and not give anything back. And they're here, too many cases, to work to an end that would see our overthrow and our destruction. And we've got to be more careful with that. But, you know, I don't have an answer for Iran except to pray. I think the president thought that he would have resolved this much sooner.
2: Yeah. If you don't mind, let me say a word about Iran. You know, I've been very disturbed about the war, just as you're sharing today. Typically, I'm against war and we're against invading any country. But in this case, if that country needed to be invaded, Pastor, it seems to me we should have done it resoundingly. It's sort of like what they did in Venezuela. We've got to deal with things. If we're going to invade, we need to invade fully. Now, that means boots on the ground, very likely. Now, it seems to me if we could put in, let's say, 100 troops or maybe 500 troops and drop them inside Tehran and take over the government, that's the only way to deal with it without just going and slaughtering everybody. We sure don't want to do that. But what we're doing now, it obviously has not worked.
0: Well, if you put boots on the ground, there will be slaughter.
2: Well, there will be some people dying.
0: There will be not
2: That's
0: only...
2: That's what war is all about.
0: There will not only be a mass casualty of innocent, but we will lose a lot of soldiers.
2: Yeah.
0: And we will see a lot of deaths on our... Because the worst type of combat is urban combat.
2: Yeah.
0: That's the worst.
2: I know it is.
0: Street to street. That's what made Afghanistan such a bloody battle. And Iraq, yeah. So much of it was street to street, seated, house to house. And that's the worst. I mean, I'm watching YouTube videos of veterans over there of those talking about how it's much better mountainous fighting, open warfare in the plains.
2: Yeah.
0: It's much better, but when there is door-to-door fighting, urban fighting, that's when citizens die.
2: Look what we did with Venezuela. We put in so many troops. I don't know how many went in, how many helicopters, but they went in there. They were able to take that capital over and get what they wanted and then leave.
0: Yeah, we can't do that in Iran. It's a totally different situation.
2: Yeah.
0: It's a totally different situation because Venezuela was driven by drugs and corruption. Iran is driven by religious ideology.
2: Yeah,
0: and it's a totally different thing.
1: And very organized terrorism.
0: Yeah. And it's just one thing that we

0: These people, and many of them are high up in the Iranian government, and that's where they're getting their information, a lot of their information, and we thank the Lord for that. But one thing, if we could find a way, if we could ever get information to where all of their armies were massed for something and just obliterate. If we have to obliterate the generals, we have to obliterate the army. And the problem is we don't know who we're dealing with because we keep killing off the... We kill one that's their spokesman and then somebody else steps up. And, you know, it's just a domino effect.
1: Their main tactic is delay.
0: Well, not only
1: and
0: that...
1: they're using that very effectively.
0: But what they do is... this is very smart. Mm-hmm. Persians are not dumb people.
2: No,
0: they're
2: brilliant.
0: Very smart people. They try to get you spread out. Why do you think that they're bombing Jordan and Qatar and all the other countries? They're doing that to get us involved in other places.
3: Right.
0: That's what their purpose. Do this. Do it over here. Jump it all around to scatter.
1: Mm-hmm.
0: To scatter your forces, to scatter your interests, to scatter your ability to concentrate on one thing. It's organized. And that's what they're going to do. And it's going to spread out even more. And all of that. And so you it just reaches a point that you either do one of two things. Forget it. We're through.
2: Yeah.
0: Pack up and go in or bomb them into the Stone Age.
2: I read over the weekend that their Khomeini has left, that they think that he has left Iran.
0: The boy?
2: No, the new man that heads up the religious.
0: Well, they get, you know, we keep killing them. You know, they keep putting one up and we keep killing them. But yeah, so we need to pray for the president. We need to pray for the War Department, those that are involved in strategy. And we need to pray. What is your opinion on all these data centers? People are complaining about noise, their wells drying up, they're using them to harvest everyone's information. Could it be the beast system? Okay, I know very little about these data centers. I know, this is what I know. I know they've got to have land. They've got to have massive amounts of water. That's about all that I know. I'm not proficient in that area. However, I'm going to make a statement. AI is the future. We got no choice.
3: 100%.
0: We've got no choice. You can argue about it. You can fight about it. You can scream. But it's going to come.
2: It's here.
0: And it's here.
3: And it's integrating into everything.
0: And most of you, many of you that are arguing against it, you're using it right now and you don't even know it.
3: That's right.
0: If you've got an Apple phone or driving, AI drives most of this.
3: That's right.
0: Now, Google, if you Google search, it's driven by AI.
2: That's right.
0: So it's here. And you're just going to have to accept that. And you either got to do one of two things. You either shut it down completely, which would be a disaster, or you've got to embrace it and then try to come out with guidelines to effectively. Now, personally, I believe that right now a lot of this argument over water and all this stuff, that's all growing stages. I think that once we get data centers up and running and we get enough information under our belt that we will come up with a system to handle this. It's just like any other major technological advancement that the nation has made. We look back when we switched from an agricultural time until we went to the Industrial Revolution. They were facing the same problems. Oh, they got this factory's got to have so much water. This factory's got to this, that. We faced the exact same thing, but we came to grips with it as we progressed in the technology. And that's where we are now.
2: Yep. Right.
0: Would y'all agree or disagree with what my statement is?
2: I agree with that, Pastor. I sometimes don't like it, but I'm like you. I use it. I use Siri on this phone, and it's helpful.
0: Well, you know, I read an article yesterday, just yesterday after church. And this is an ongoing debate in Christian circles. And you got the question is, how much should pastors use AI?

0: I think the more the better. I am not opposed to, now what I'm opposed to, 100% opposed to it, is getting up on about 10 o'clock on Saturday night and tell AI, give me a sermon on tithing, and that's it, and just take what they do verbatim. Yeah. Now, that's wrong. Yeah. But AI is nothing more than an advanced research tool.
1: Mm-hmm. Yeah.
0: That's all that it is.
2: You do have to fact check it, too.
0: Oh, yeah.
2: Because that is, and I think pastors need to be careful, because one thing that I've learned, I would say, pull a quote from this page of this book, and it would give me a quote, and I would go look on that page of that book. And it was not on that page or in that book at all. And I questioned it. I said, did you create this quote? And it said, yes, I did. But that's what the pastor meant. On that, that's what the scholar, whatever, meant on that page of that book.
0: But that, see, I don't use AI for that.
2: Yeah.
0: What I do is for research. You know, it just cuts down.
2: Right.
0: I instead of having 10 books on my desk and going through this and going through that, it pulls it all together.
2: Yeah, 100%.
0: You know, and what I'll do is I'll type in, give me commentary. That's the exact statement. Give me commentary on Matthew, like, I'll just use what I didn't use it for the sermon yesterday, but I'll just use it. Matthew chapter 3, verses 1 through 3. And what it does, it will give you basic information. Mm-hmm. What AI is good at, though, is giving you an outline to work with.
2: Right.
0: That's what it's good at. Right. Not necessarily using the outline, but it forces you to sharpen your outline.
2: Yep.
0: That's what it does. Mm-hmm. And now what it doesn't do, it doesn't go into a lot of detail on word studies. Now, it will give you some basic, you know, whatever the case. But I find that it saves quite a bit of time in researching material.
2: You know, one thing that I think it could help a lot of pastors who really haven't been trained much in exegesis or even in the concept of homiletics, but specifically in exegesis, it can help them a lot with historical context.
0: Oh, absolutely.
2: And I think that would be, I think it's a great asset, especially in that way.
0: It does give a lot of history.
2: That's right.
0: We've got to take a break. We're going to pick this subject up when we come back from the break, because there's some other things that need to be said about AI in the church.
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0: All right, we are back. We were discussing before the break the role of AI in the church. It's quite an in-depth conversation that's going on in church circles about how much should pastors use AI. Of course, my statement would be, well, what are they using it for and how are they using it? If they're using it to come up with their sermons, that's it. It's wrong. It's dead 100% wrong. But if they're using it to shape and to focus what their intent is, what something that's been laid on their heart, an idea they have for a message, well, that's no different than, well, that's really what you do when you get books. You have an idea. You have an idea in your mind of the direction you want to go, and then you start getting commentaries. You start looking at it, and based on what you read, you begin to shape the presentation. That's how preachers have done sermons for years. And that's all it does. It gives you the research material much faster, much faster. So we've got, you know, you can argue about, AI producing sermons. But listen, you've got, before AI came along, you had preachers out there just opening up a book and taking it verbatim.
1: Mm-hmm. Yeah.
0: And breaking it down and presenting it as their own thought on a Sunday morning when it wasn't. Mm-hmm. That's been going on for ages, and it will still go on.
1: Mm-hmm.
0: Because, and we all, if you're in ministry, you all want, when you develop a sermon, you all want as much information as you can to look at so that you can ascertain, am I missing something that I had in my mind? Is there another thought that I didn't think about? And that's important.
1: You know, Pastor, here's the way I use it a lot. I will ask the question. Let's say I'm building a sermon, and it's usually that way, or a lecture. And I'm building a sermon, and I take the concept of heaven. I want to make sure that I've read and studied every important verse on heaven.
0: Yeah.
1: I can ask you, I say, what are the top 20 most important verses in the New Testament on heaven? In a matter of 3 minutes, they're there on the screen.
0: 3 seconds.
1: Yeah. They're there.
0: Yeah.
1: Then I read them all, I go through all of them, study them. Some of them I use, some of them I don't. But the point is, it's a research assistant. It's quicker than what anybody else can do.
0: Yeah, another example, like I typed in the other day looking at something because I didn't feel like spending 3 hours. And I said, give me everything the Bible, the New Testament says about one's identity in Christ. And it laid it out. And I picked the ones I wanted, discarded the ones that I already had scribbled down. Mm-hmm. But what it did, it saved me hours.
1: Yeah. To speak to that, what we've always done for years, go to the concordance.
0: Right.
1: Check all these verses, and then my concordance, they're about that thick. And when you start going through, it takes hours to go through.
0: Oh, yeah.
1: Then if you go into Vine's dictionary and other dictionaries, takes hours to do it. And AI can do it in seconds or minutes.
0: Yeah, you just say, give me the Greek meaning of this word. Give me the Hebrew meaning of this word, or the Hebrew thought of this sentence or this statement. And it saves tons of time. It saves you having to get your Strong's concordance with the print is this big and having to get a magnifying glass.
2: One thing too, I found it to be helpful for, is I can give it a paragraph, like you preached from Matthew, was it 3:1-3, yesterday, Matthew 3:1-3. So we call that a paragraph when we're studying scripture. Some scholars will call it

0: a pericope, but it means the same thing. It's a passage of scripture that is saying one singular thought, and that's the thought that we're ultimately going to try to convey. And one thing that you can do is you can ask AI, is there anything grammatically in here that is important that I wouldn't be able to find on my own? And what it will do is it'll go to scholars who have studied the grammar and lexical issues of that text, and it'll give you the things that might be important. There are things that people who have never been trained to study Greek or Hebrew, they would never be able to locate those things. And they're important to that text, important to finding the meaning of that text. And so it's got an unending usefulness.
1: Yeah.
0: Just as long as

0: It's a great tool. What is wrong with it is if somebody has no inspiration, no idea on scripture, no idea for a sermon, and they just say, give me a sermon on, and they just come up with the subject.
1: Right.
0: And because it will give them a decent outline.
2: You know, let's talk about that for just a moment. How should one choose the sermon for Sunday?
0: Well,
2: where does the inspiration come from?
0: It has to come from the Holy Spirit. It has to come from the Holy Spirit.
2: So the man of God needs to be in prayer, sincere, serious prayer about what to preach, and the Holy Spirit will give him a scripture or a subject or a story, an idea based on scripture. So it needs to start by the Holy Spirit and from the Word of God. And this other we're talking about, this is research assistance.
0: Yeah, you know, like to give, you know, how I come up with sermons. Most of my sermons come up with my own personal study.
2: Yeah, sure it does.
0: Whatever book I'm studying at that time, I read something and it touches me. My thought is, if it touches me, it's going to probably touch somebody else. And a lot of times, like in when I'm studying commentary, a lot of times if you open the back of that book, you'll see me scribbling 1, 2, 3, 4, 5, and one I'll have a text and the verses because something picked me and I want to go back and look at that. That may be a sermon down the road. So that's one way. Mm-hmm. Secondly, you're praying and the Lord begins to move on your heart to deal with the subject. Yep. Number three, you'd be surprised how many sermons I've gotten from listening to other preachers.
2: Mm. Yeah.
0: Not copying their sermon. They said something.
1: Mm. Yes.
0: They made a statement that went, wow.
1: Right.
0: That is, you know, like the other day when Maury Davis was sitting right there, and I'm sitting here, and he's talking, and all of a sudden he said, you know, we've got, you know, something to the effect of being happy in an unhappy world. When he said that, I went, whoa. Mm-hmm. I scribbled it down. Went to my, and within the next week, I developed a sermon. Haven't preached it. Don't know when I'll preach it. But that was an idea. Like, yeah, that's an issue. That's a statement that can minister to hearts and lives. He didn't say anything more about it. He just made that statement.
3: A song. Yeah.
0: But, you know, like, so how many times hearing Dad preach, he would make a statement like, oh, I write that down. Yeah. Or anybody else preaching, and I write that down. Yeah. So it comes from that. Your Bible study, the Spirit of the Lord moving on you in prayer, or the Spirit of the Lord dropping into your heart a subject matter to deal with that He wants to be dealt with, or your own personal study. Mm-hmm. Those are the ways that sermons come about.
2: Right.
3: How much fact-checking of AI should you do?
0: Well, like he said, first of all, the basic research stuff, I've never found anything they've given me that's wrong.
1: Right.
0: Not one thing. But when you start looking for quotes, well, here's a problem with AI. They call it hallucinating.
1: Yes.
0: That's what they call it.
1: And it does it. It does do it.
0: And here's where the worst part about it, it's in legal briefs.
1: Mm-hmm.
0: They're finding in the legal profession of lawyers looking for, you know, when a lawyer is preparing a brief, mm-hmm. he has to bring in other briefs to buttress his deal. Well, AI's got all of that, but what AI was doing, it was just making up cases and case law
1: that didn't exist. And it's because it's starting to think the way you want it to think.
0: Right.
1: And that's where you run into those problems. So you do even AI will build out your identity based upon the searches that you give it. So it'll start building out who you are and it'll start to think like you and to give you information. I think that's one thing that I would caution people with is that one good way to make sure that AI is being kept in check. Now give me the opposing views of what you've just given me. That's one thing that I do ask it to do at times.
0: Yeah, that's good. Like I did that the other day, but it was done in spiritual things. Yeah. You know, Canada just passed a law that it could, if it followed to its full extent, it could cause people to be arrested for preaching the Bible. Mm-hmm. Mm. And so I got on.

0: AI, and I said, give me a breakdown of Parliament's ruling on this, what it means. So he'd give da-da-da-da, and they were soft-soaping it. You know, it's not going to da-da-da. And I just typed in, and I said, hey, I disagree with that. There is much concern by Canadian spiritual leaders and other world leaders. Mm-hmm. And I said, you are soft. And I basically said, you are soft-soaping this.
1: Yep.
0: And it came back immediately. Well, yes, there is concern. So you have to challenge it from time to time.
2: Right. Just the other day, I heard an actual judge in America, rebuking a lawyer and saying, we fact-checked all of your reports on this case, and it all came from AI. And they're
0: and
2: false.
0: None of them are right.
1: Yeah.
0: And none of them are.
1: Yeah.
0: And see, all you got to do, like in that legal setting, if it says, you know, da-da-da-da-da, all you got to do is just go to Google and say, is this...
1: Yes.
0: Did this, you know, you type it in, is this real?
1: Yep.
0: And it will tell you that it's not. So that's, it's called hallucinating, coming up with different things and that's not real. So that's where you have to be careful.
1: But there are ways to keep it in check.
0: Yeah.
1: Yeah, just got to be thoughtful about that.
0: Yeah. So, you know, it can save so much time. And time is important today. Mm-hmm. I mean, you've only got so many hours of the day, and I look at my schedule. You know, I'm here from 9 to 11. Go to eat lunch as soon as we're through. I don't get into the office to do office work until afternoon. And then on some days of the week, I got to come back over here at 1 and tape for 3 hours. And so I'm running out of time. I'm running out of time to write an article for the Evangelist. I'm running out of time to write the receipt letters. I'm running out of time to write the appeal letters. I'm running out of time to take care of staffing. I'm running out of time to take care of normal daily business operating situations that I have to be involved in. And then on top of that, I got to prepare for a study in the Word that we're taping now. I got to prepare for Wednesday night that I'm teaching, and then I got to prepare for a sermon if I'm preaching that Sunday. I don't have...
2: You travel some.
0: And I travel some. So there's only so much time that I've got.
1: That's right.
0: Because my fault, you know, and I'm different. When I walk out of this office, the office is over. When I go home, I'm home. Home is not another office. Now, I do office work there. I do study there in the mornings, and I do some. But I try to leave all of that in the office. When I walk in home, that's my home. That's my shelter. And I'm devoting my time to being home. And that's just my philosophy.
1: Yeah.
0: Other people may disagree with that, and that's fine, and other preachers. But, you know, you cannot be so consumed that you put even the work of the Lord above family.
2: That's right.
0: Of personal needs. There has to be balance. Yeah. You know, I was talking to you, Dr. Gray, before we came on the set. Growing up on the evangelistic field, traveling city to city, and sometimes when we would hold a revival in a church where the pastor had a child my age, and of course, that's who I would hang around with for the few weeks that we were there. But even at 10 and 11 and 12 years old, I was shocked at the number of preacher's kids who hated church, who hated the ministry, who hated it, who despised it with every fiber of their being. And it was shocking.
2: Yeah.
0: And at a young age, I thought, well, why are you like this? And you know what the number one answer was? My dad puts the church over me. I'm fourth and fifth place. Well, I love the work of God. The work of God, I lay my life down for it. But you cannot neglect your family.
2: Mm-hmm. Right.
0: You cannot neglect your family, even for the right reasons. You cannot do it.
1: That's right.
2: Right.
0: And so that's anything that will give you time back, I am embracing it, and I encourage everyone to embrace it. That's my stand.
1: I think at the end of the day, every generation, we all do.

0: this. We are at first resistant to new technology.
1: Always.
0: It's always the way. And that's all this is right now, is AI is new technology. People are resistant to it to a degree, but it will prove to be helpful to their lives if managed correctly.
1: Any good technology, there's always nefarious characters that know how to 100%. Take that good and turn it into a bad thing.
0: That's right.
1: So we've got to understand that. I was listening last week when Pastor Donnie read an email with regard to Noah's flood. The writer related, they wanted to know if Noah's flood made the Grand Canyon. I thought I heard Donnie say that he didn't think so, but Brother Jimmy said it did. Well, yeah, I know my dad did, but he and I disagree. I do not believe the flood caused the Grand Canyon.
2: Have you seen it?
1: Do what?
2: Have you seen the Grand Canyon?
1: Oh, yes. I've been there.
2: It's incredible.
1: It's absolutely amazing. I no big reason, but I just don't believe that the Noah's flood caused the Grand Canyon. Now, I may be 100% wrong. We disagree. You know, my dad and I didn't agree on everything. And I'm glad he allowed we had a lot of different in-depth conversation about things, because there's some things I see differently
0: 100%
1: than he does, and that never was a big deal. Now we agree on the essentials. There's no disagreement there, but there's just some things, and once again, when we get to heaven, we'll find out which is right or wrong. But there is, that's one of those things. I don't believe, like I always told Dad, you cannot prove that emphatically, biblically, that the Noah's flood caused the Grand Canyon. And his answer was, yeah, but you look at how big it was. It took something cataclysmic. I said, yes, but scientists say that the Grand Canyon evolved over centuries as floods and different things came about. Now, he may be right. I may be right. Or he may be partially right, that it started under the flood, but as time went on and other floods and things and rain, that it bore out to what it was. I don't know. And to be honest with you, I don't really care.
3: Yeah, the question is, what difference does it make?
1: Yeah, it doesn't.
2: Yeah, none.
1: It doesn't make any difference whatsoever.
0: Can I add a thought there? It's peripheral. And I think if the church could just get an idea on this, that there are things about Scripture that are peripheral, or we would call them at times secondary or tertiary. They are further away from what is our primary concern, and we should not be overwhelmed with differences of opinions on what caused the Grand Canyon. Was it the flood? Wasn't the flood? Or, there are different things like that that we are always going to have difference of opinions on. The Bible is clear about one thing, and that is the fall and the redemption of humanity.
1: Yeah.
0: Through one man, through the sacrifice of Jesus on the cross. There are a lot of things that aren't that big of a deal that we make too important. And I think the church really needs to be careful with those things.
1: Well, unfortunately, too many people in the church spend all of their time on the peripheral.
0: That's right.
1: And they ignore the most important. I was wondering why Gomer wasn't stoned to death. According to Mosaic law, adultery was punishable by death. My guess is it was because she was a prostitute. Also, how many prophets were married? Well, I don't really know why Gomer was. Well, first of all, she put herself on the auction block of slavery. That pretty much precluded that. Secondly, you got to understand something. In the law of Moses, a lot of things that declared people could be stoned to death, the reality is there's very little evidence that very many people were ever stoned to death. There's very little evidence.
0: Well, what is Hosea exposing in the nation through this whole act that God puts him through with Gomer? That is that the nation is corrupt. And so I don't know that the nation was really concerned about following the tenets of the Mosaic law or the word of God of that day. So I would say that I would pay attention to that. But also understand that David deserved to die, but David did not, because God showed him grace and showed him mercy. So even though the law demanded certain things, the law was always pointing to something greater, and that was to a God who is full of grace, a God who is full of love, compassion, patience, long-suffering, filled with mercy, and God is able to show compassion to those that are repentant in their heart.
1: Well, so but the reason why, the main reason why Gomer was not stoned because of what she portrayed.
0: That's right.
1: Here's the whole story of Hosea and Gomer. Hosea was a type of Christ. Right. Gomer was a type of Israel. She went into prostitution. Israel went into spiritual adultery, worshiping false gods. Now, God told the prophet to marry this known prostitute, and he didn't tell him why. Can you imagine that consternation? But it was to serve the fact that God was married to Israel. Secondly, when she, and then he said to love her and bring forth children. And then when she left him and went back into the world, and then when she used her, her wiles, her sexuality, her charm, her beauty was gone, and she was left a broken individual, having no recourse but to voluntarily put herself in the slave auction, and then the Lord telling Hosea to go buy her back. That's a picture of the ultimate reconciliation back to God, to Israel. Now, most of Israel will go to hell and has gone to hell, but in the there will be a remnant at the time of the second coming that will accept Christ as the Messiah. There, that's Gomer. That's Gomer. So if she would have been executed, then symbolically she could not have portrayed spiritually what God wanted to portray. We've got to take a break. We'll be right back. Our phone lines will be open. 800-342-8430, 800-342-8430. If you have a question or comment, if you want to get into an argument, call us. We'll argue with you. Just joking. But give us a call, question or comment, or you can continue to send your emails.
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8: 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And here's what we have done. 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

0: All right. Can you show me from Matthew 24 and 25 itself where Jesus indicates that the judgment of the sheep and the goats occurs 1,000 years after his coming rather than when he comes in glory? Why does Jesus place this judgment immediately after his discourse about his coming without mentioning a 1,000-year interval? Can you also explain to me how God did not allow Israelites in the wilderness exiting Egypt to enter into his rest due to unbelief, but somehow he will allow unbelievers into the millennial kingdom? Okay, let's go back to the first thing. The judgment of the goat and sheep nation doesn't occur after the millennial reign. It occurs before that. There's no doubt about that. It occurs before that. Matter of fact, it's the goat nations that will go into the millennial reign. So if they're not coming after that. Why does Jesus place this judgment immediately after his discourse about his coming without... Well, I think I answered that. Could you please explain... Can you also explain to me how God did not allow Israelites in the wilderness exiting Egypt to enter into his rest due to unbelief, but somehow he will allow unbelievers into the millennial kingdom? Two different situations altogether. Israel was God's chosen people. They saw the hand of God move in majestic power, in awesome power through the plagues and the deliverance of the children of Israel, the opening of the Red Sea, and yet they had unbelief. Those that will go into the millennial reign, most of them come from unchurched, many of them come from unchurched backgrounds or whatever the case, but it's God's time, that 1,000-year reign, is God's time for world evangelism to occur like it's never occurred before. What would y'all say to that?
1: Well, I think there seems to be, if I use Matthew, then I can get us away from the idea of a 1,000-year millennial reign. But we learn about the millennial reign from other places in Scripture. So there's a lot of people that take that type of an approach. If I can disprove it in one passage of Scripture, that means I've disproved it from the whole Bible. But there is a literal 1,000-year reign that we learn about in Revelation chapter 20, verses 1 through 6. And Satan and the devil are bound for a 1,000-year period, and then they are released again. And during that 1,000-year period, there's judgment committed to people that are living throughout that time period. And so you can't get away from the actual literal 1,000-year reign. It is a scriptural concept. Now, some people, they have different beliefs on this. There's post-millennial, which believes that the gospel will gradually becomes more and more successful, and then Christ will return. And then there's amillennialism, which sees the millennial reign as figurative, and we're in it right now. Yeah. Any literal reading of Scripture doesn't allow for those
0: two. That's not really
1: beliefs.
0: The question that they're asking. Let's go to the text, Matthew chapter 25. And he's talking about the sheep nations, goat nations, occurring 1,000 years after his coming, which it doesn't.
1: Right.
0: When the Son of Man shall come in his glory and all the holy angels with him, then shall he sit upon the throne of his glory. That's referring to the second coming. Mm-hmm. And before him shall be gathered all nations, and he shall separate them one from another as a shepherd divides his sheep from the goats. Let me just read the note. This is the judgment of the nations, which will commence at the outset of the kingdom age. So the millennial reign has not yet started.
1: Right.
0: It will culminate, and it's the sheep nations. They will make up those who go into the kingdom age in their natural bodies. Mm-hmm. The goat nations, those who align themselves with the Antichrist, will be damned at that point in time right then. Mm-hmm. Once again, though, they will have to come and stand before the Lord at the end of the millennial reign, at the judgment

0: seed of Christ.
1: Part of the second resurrection.
0: The sect of death.
1: Right, so this is the first resurrection that we're talking about mm-hmm. here, where the righteous will be resurrected and they will live with Christ throughout a 1,000-year reign.
0: And but when you read the whole context of verse 31 down to 46, I think it's very obvious that the sheep nations

0: all of this takes place before the actual beginning of the kingdom age. And if we didn't answer your question to your satisfaction, then email and we'll comment it again on it. Dr. Gray, do y'all have
1: any? You made a slight mistake that you said kingdom age. You mean millennium.
0: Yeah. Well,
1: the millennial age.
0: Yeah.
1: You're not talking about the kingdom age now.
0: No, but the millennial is also called the kingdom age.
1: Yes, but I call it the millennial.
0: Yeah, well, it's millennial age, the kingdom age.
1: Yeah,
0: it's both.
1: I have a question. Do you think America will be a sheep nation?
0: Of course, I do. I really do. Because of our long-standing support of Israel.
1: Yeah.
0: I do. Now, you know, I may be wrong, but I don't think I am.
1: I sure hope so.
0: I think we have a track record going back to 1948 of where we have stood. Now, we've obviously had administrations that were not friendly to Israel. The Obama administration was very hostile toward Israel, mm-hmm. Even to the point of Obama sent operatives into Israel to help with the opposition when they were having parliamentary elections to stop Netanyahu from getting elected. He sent campaign organizers and political consultants over there.
1: And money.
0: Biden was not a friend to Israel, but both of the administrations were not closed off to Israel at the same time. So, you know, they were not friends, but they were not outright enemies at the same time. So I think our track record or our history with Israel, a standing with Israel, even when we've had, you know, and you look at right now, even right now, you know, this administration doesn't agree with everything Israel does. You know, he called Netanyahu's hand on their incursion into Jordan and told him to stop. And he did, you know, so we see a lot of those things right there. Dan from Minnesota, you're our first caller. What is your question or comment for the panel?
2: Hello?
0: Yes, you're on the air.
2: Yes, hi, Don.
0: Yes, I've
2: been
0: sir.
2: Brought up in the faith. Yes, I'm 57 years old. I recently moved here to be around my parents. And as of late, I got shot for a second time in my abdomen. I've lived a very wild lifestyle. I've been in crack cocaine, and my last 4 years have been 4 years of meth, and it destroyed me, and I'm now off it. I survived a search warrant, but now as of lately, my mom is still doing the same thing she did to me for a few years after I got shot. She verbally abused me. And as late, I'm called an idiot. She's questioning me if I'm speaking in tongues. Am I being unreasonable by saying, look, we need to meet in public places from now on because I am not going to be in a situation. And look, I have my own faults. I'm not saying I don't have bring things to the table here. I come to the hands with dirty hands, the table with dirty hands too, Pastor Downey. But I can't, I'm telling you, I'm not going to be called an idiot. I'm not going to be questioned if I'm...
0: Dan.
2: Questioning my faith, that really doesn't bother me, but when I'm calling an idiot, it's almost like a prevailing attitude.
0: Yeah, but, you know, listen, Dan, you're not the only one that has dysfunctional families. You're going to have to get over it. That's who they are. So what you have to do is draw your boundaries. That's all you can do. Now, let me go back. I mean, you draw your boundaries and stick to it. And if you feel like they're verbally abusing every time you're around them, you don't have to be around them. There's no spiritual element that says you have to put up with somebody verbally abusing you all the time, if that's the case. But let me go back. Let's forget about all of that right now. Are you living for the Lord right now?
2: Donnie, as of lately, I have set marijuana down for the first time in a long time, for 5 days now. I've smoked marijuana since the age of 15.
0: Wow.
2: That's been my meat and potatoes.

0: haters, okay? My stimulants have been crack cocaine. I got into full-blown alcoholic, and then it's late to meth. And the Lord has delivered me from, and I'm telling you, I know that I can live without drugs. It's been a lie from the enemy that I need marijuana.
1: Yeah.
0: I don't need marijuana.
1: Okay, well, that's great. Now, what are your parents, do they profess to be Christians?
0: Absolutely. They're a support of your network. Absolutely.
1: Okay. Well, you know what, Dan? If you feel like they're verbally abusing you, then don't fool with them. I mean, you're an adult. Don't fool with them.
0: That don't seem unreasonable to say, look, can we meet in public place? I don't want to come across as bitter here to the rest of the family.
1: Look, you have to do what you have to do to maintain some semblance of peace in your own heart and mind.
2: May I ask a question? Are you depending on your mother and dad for housing and for food?
0: No, I have my own apartment.
2: Okay.
0: They helped me move here recently. They helped me move. I ain't gonna lie about that. Yes.
3: Dan, I've watched drug addiction close up, and I've seen how the person that was on drugs treated their family members while they were on drugs. And so I know that you're presenting your side right now, but I would imagine that there is another side to this story as well. And I just challenge you that you would try to do everything in your power to stay clean. You need to continue to pursue that with all of your heart. And you also need to do everything within your heart to make those wrongs with your family members right again. I can still remember I was in Beckley, West Virginia. My parents would send me money and my mom would beg me. She would say, do not use this to purchase alcohol. And I would lie to her and said, oh, I'm not, mom, it's for food, blah, blah, blah. And I would take their money and I would go straight to the liquor store. And I was lying to them. I was taking their money, using it in ways they did not want me to use it. And beyond that, I've seen it firsthand with another family member, and it was far more volatile because this family member was addicted to drugs. And I just encourage you, I was in Beckley, West Virginia, I was in a hotel room, and the Lord convicted me about, after I got saved, about how I had treated my family when I was not living for Him. And I went downstairs, I got on the phone, and I called my parents. I apologized profusely, and from that point until now, I've tried to live as a good son. And so I know that you might have some strained relationships with your family members. I just really encourage you, you live right, you do what is right, and let God work the rest of that out.
1: Yeah, just tell them you love them, but tell them you just don't, you know, you're not wanting to be called names, and you're just not going to do that. But don't argue. I mean, that's all you're doing. When you argue, you just keep the argument going and going and going. And so that's what I would tell you to do, Dan.
0: All right, well, thank you. And gentlemen, you know, Daddy, I want to share, when you shared over the pulpit today, you said, we need some of you guys over 7 years old that, when, well, you know what? This second shot, I don't know if you said this before I get off the air, when I got shot in my abdomen in a motel room, I was inebriated out of my mind. I didn't even know I'd been shot. I had taken drugs. I had just gotten out on parole. And that bullet wound that went through my shirt, one bullet, left 7 holes in my shirt.
1: Wow.
0: When I seen that, I said, I know that was the hand of God in my life. And I've been running from God my whole life, and I just want to sit back like Daryl Strawberry. I'm sitting back in the pew now. I want to soak things up because I know that God has a word to speak through me. I know He does.
1: Yeah.
0: People that are struggling with addiction issues.
1: Well, Dan, you know, you should be focused right now on your relationship with the Lord first, and then your relationship with your family second.
3: Amen.
1: Your relationship with the Lord is more important than your relationship with your family. And then you need to pray for them. Lord, you know, let's bring a meeting of the minds here, and let's bring peace into this. And, but, you know, continue arguing. All that does is keep the argument. You know, if they come in, so I just have, look, let's don't do this. I'm your son. I'm sorry for the life that I've lived. I'm making the effort to do right now. Can we just start over right now? And if they don't do that, well, then you don't have to be around them, Dan. You just don't have to be.
4: The fact is that he's not going to be able to have a correct relationship with his parents until he has one with the Lord. Right.
1: But even then, sometimes...
4: they will maybe not...
3: It's tough. I've watched it so personally and so up close that it is hard to work through the past. And so they need grace too, Dan. They need grace too.
1: But thank you for calling, Dan. Could you please explain the difference between preaching to the spirits in prison, 1 Peter 3:19, and the preaching of the gospel to dead ones, 1 Peter 4:6? These two phrases do not necessarily refer to the same thing. Well, of course they don't. Let me read 4:6. For this cause also was the gospel preached to them, to them who are dead. Let me read the note. The dead spoken of here has to do with believers who heard the gospel while they were alive and accepted it. That's your answer right there. That's the difference. Ephesians 4:8, wherefore he saith, when he ascended up on high, he led captivity captive and gave gifts unto men. For most of my Christian life, I was bothered by this phrase, led captivity captive. What does this mean? Well, it shouldn't bother you. It's a wonderful term. And what it means is this. Prior to the cross, before Jesus died on the cross, that every person who put their faith in a Messiah to come, when they died, their soul and spirit could not go to heaven because the debt of sin was not yet paid. But at the same time, Satan did not have a legal right to put them into hell, but he did have a legal right to hold them. And so they were held in what is called Abraham's bosom or paradise. You can read about this in Luke chapter 16. And they were there. But when Jesus died on the cross and he atoned for sin, at some point in time during the 3 days he was in the tomb, he went down and he liberated Abraham's bosom. Mm-hmm. He liberated. They were captive and he led captivity captive. And now they're captive to him, right, the Lord and Savior of their life. And so now, because of the cross, every person that's saved, when they die, their soul and spirit goes to heaven. It's a wonderful statement. It's a wonderful phrase, and it should not cause you alarm. And we are all to be, if you're saved, you are a captive to Christ. If you're saved, you're literally a bond slave to Jesus Christ.
3: Yeah, you are not your own. You've been bought with the precious blood of Jesus Christ. That's what the scriptures tell us. So we belong to him now.
4: The sacrifices in the Old Testament could not deliver a person from the results of sin. It just covered sin, but Christ delivered us from the very power of sin, and that's the people that
1: their problem is with the word captive.
4: Yeah, right. Yeah,
1: but you are a captive.
3: Yeah, absolutely.
1: You've been arrested.
3: You are a citizen of heaven. You are a member of a new kingdom.
1: That's
3: you
1: right.
3: are captive to that kingdom.
1: Exactly. You Amen. Are captive to the precepts of the Word of God. You
3: that's
1: are.
3: Right.
1: It is a wonderful term.
3: Yes.
1: If you understand it theologically and what it is speaking. The whole world is captive to something.
3: That's right, yes.
1: So you got to understand that. The whole world is captive to something.
4: Yeah.
1: If you're unsaved, you're captive to the powers of darkness.
3: Yeah.
1: If you're saved, you're captive to the glory of God. You've been arrested by Him. You know, it's like, was it D.L. Moody? It was one of the old famous preachers used to have a statement that you've been arrested by the high sheriff of heaven
3: mm-hmm.
1: in talking about salvation. And it is a wonderful term, and it has wonderful meaning, and it should not be rejected or looked at in a negative light.
3: Yep.
1: If you understand who you are in Christ, it's not confusing.
3: Paul said that you have been translated, as the word literally, delivered from the kingdom of darkness into the kingdom of God's dear
1: right.
3: Son.
1: It's That's right.
3: The word is translated. You are plucked. And it's a violent term, that harpedza, it's a violent term. It's a ripping away from one kingdom and then a planting into a new kingdom. And it's a good thing. It's a very good thing.
1: Karen from Ohio, you are our next caller. What is your question or comment for the panel?
5: Hi, this is Sharon.
1: Yes.
5: I'm from Ohio. I just wanted to give another aspect about the data centers.
1: Yeah,
5: I'm not against artificial intelligence, and I agree with whatever you said about accepting it. I think we need to be discerning of the good and the bad. But I can tell you that some of the concerns from the people, which I think needs to be mentioned, is the increased use of electricity, and that some of this cost for operating these data centers is being placed on us, we the people, increasing our costs more than we really want. Also, the increased use of water, the possibility of contaminating our own water supply, and the threat to our water. In one state, one of the data centers that's being built is supposed to use twice as much electricity and twice as much water than the state uses in a year. Another theory is the surveillance aspect, that that's really one of the reasons for the data centers. And also, some of the people living by some of these data centers currently are saying they're having negative physical effects. Some of this has to do with Peter Thiel's Palantir organization, which you can investigate. So I just wanted to make that comment. And
1: yeah,
5: I just want glad. You to know I love all of you.
1: Yeah, I'm glad, Karen. You know, like I said, I knew about the water. I don't know anything else about the other stuff. That's the reason why I said I couldn't comment that much on the negative side of data centers, because I'm not that up on it and all of that. I did mention about, I've heard something about water, but and now that you mentioned electricity, I did hear. You know, but I think also, Karen, that anything with new technology, there has to be things worked through. And I think those are all legitimate concerns, but I think that as we get deeper into it, I think some of those concerns will be addressed and we'll come up with a way to handle it. Because I look back to when we changed from an agrarian society to the industrial revolution, they faced some of the same issues there.
3: Oh yeah.
2: Sure they did.
3: Oh yeah.
1: Same issues, pollution. The water, they face some of the same issues, but they work through it.
3: Yeah.
1: And as we got more familiar with it, but a lot of these things we're facing, you look back just 120 something years, we faced it then.
2: Can you imagine how much electricity the Ford plant requires to make all those cars?
1: But it's nowhere near what a data center.
3: A data center is going to be.
2: You think it is?
1: Oh
3: exceptionally.
1: No, we're talking about something beyond your wildest imagination of resources that is being tied up in it. Water and electricity. I forgot to mention electricity as I told her. But it is staggering. It is staggering. And of course, if they're trying to pass that cost on to the consumer, then the government has to work through that. But we faced a lot of these issues in a different manner before, and we worked through it. And sometimes industry worked through it, but a lot of times government had to step in and regulate.
2: Louisiana has recently agreed for several of these to be built.
1: Yes, that's exactly right.
3: That's exactly right.
1: And I think it was at least two or three of them for sure.
3: Yeah.
1: Or more.
3: There are two that I know of.
1: Yeah. And one of them's not too far from here.
3: No, not at all.
1: And so, like I say, we don't know everything, and it's going to be a learning process and all of that. And it may be some squeezing, some ouches.
3: There's going to be some negative impact.
1: Yeah.
3: But we'll, like you said, find a way to figure it out.
1: This might sound like a dumb question, but you mentioned that praying a prayer doesn't save you. What do you do after what did you mean by that? Well, just saying words. You got a lot of people. Let me explain it this way.

0: any effort. They don't really have any desire to change their life. So they prayed the prayer. So it's not saying words. It's when you put faith to the words. You believe them. It's that heart that really wants to follow the Lord.
1: Only God knows their heart.
0: That's right.
2: I recently heard, and I'm really actually glad this came up, because I recently heard a preacher that I do have respect for. He made a statement and he said that the sinner's prayer has sent more people to hell than anything that he can think of.
0: Oh,
2: and I thought, I understand why you're saying that, but what a silly thing to say.
0: Well, he's a reformed guy.
2: No, he's not.
0: Well, he
2: was wrong though.
0: Because that's their argument. For
2: interrupting. I know.
0: That's
2: he's not reformed though. I'll tell you all fair who it is, but no, he said that the sinner's prayer sent more people to hell. And then I saw people commenting on it, responding to it. And the thing about the sinner's prayer, let me read this passage of scripture, Romans chapter 10 and verse 8. It says, what does it say? The word is near you, even in your mouth and in your heart. That is the word of faith, which we preach, that if you will confess with your mouth the Lord Jesus and shall believe in your heart that God raised him from the dead, you shall be saved. For with the heart man believes to righteousness, and with the mouth confession is made unto salvation. So when we say that saying a prayer can't save you, we're saying this very passage of scripture right here. It's not enough. You have to believe it in your heart also. And so that preacher, when he made that statement, he's dead wrong. What sends a man to hell will never be a prayer that he prayed as a preacher led him through it. It will be his own wicked heart that refused to accept true salvation. So that's incredibly wrong to say. The sinner's prayer has been a good thing for us, for the body of Christ.
0: Right.
2: But if it's explained right, the way that Pastor Donnie does and Pastor Gabe and those that say it around here a lot, the way we say it, you have to confess with your mouth. But if you only confess with your mouth, you will not be saved. You must also believe in your heart.
0: We've got to take a break. We'll be right back.
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1: So many of you remember Brother Dan Burrett. 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

0: All right, Gene from Arizona, you're our next caller. What is your question or comment for the panel?
1: Yes, good morning. It's an honor to be on the panel with so many smart people.
0: Thank you.
2: Where are they?
1: Well, the question I have is, do you believe in a woman's intuition? Do you believe it's the Holy Spirit telling us what to do?
0: I think God created women with certain innate abilities that men do not possess, and I do believe there's such a thing as a woman's intuition.
2: Yeah, it's a really interesting thing. I was reading a scholar the other day who was talking about the creation of the woman, and he said that Adam was made to tend the garden. He said, but woman was not created for that same purpose, and I just never thought of it this way. He said that God looked at Adam and saw that he was alone, and God created Eve for community. And I think within community, that person that's going to be responsible for building community, for creating life, and for building a home, they're going to have intuition that men do not have. So I agree 100%.
0: Go ahead.
3: The Bible uses the term a helpmate.
0: Yeah.
2: That's right.
0: Yeah.
3: Boy,
2: right.
3: We need help.
0: Yeah. but men, we're rash.
2: Yes.
0: We see and we want to do immediately.
2: That's right.
0: Whereas women, they look at a situation, they think about it, they come up with different things. I look at my mother and I see the differences between her and my dad and how that they complemented each other. Mm-hmm. And, dad, it sometimes was like a bull in a china closet. Let's deal with it right now. I said, no, let's talk about this. Because there's some things that may be going on that you don't see, that we need more information, you know. And secondly, my mother's intuition about people was never wrong.
3: Yeah.
0: Never wrong. She would tell I can remember, Jimmy, stay away from this person. We don't need to let this person into the ministry. They're not right. And she was never wrong. She could read people's mail just by getting around them a little bit, you know. And so I think women have innate abilities that God gave them that men do not possess. So I hope that helps you, Gene.
1: Yeah, we have a lot of abilities.
0: Absolutely.
1: That men don't have.
0: Absolutely.
2: 100%.
0: Absolutely. 100%.
2: Yeah, and they're good things.
1: Thank you.
2: In our society today, we have, and this is actually a very important subject, the things that God has given to women that makes them unique, they are incredibly important. And women should not feel pressured by society, by culture, to be anything other than what God has made them to be, and to thrive.
0: Yeah,
2: in that.
0: Women are nurturers.
2: Yes.
0: By
2: mm-hmm.
0: nature, men are not.
2: That's right.
0: I mean, there are some men that have a nurture, but overall, right. men were created by God to do the jobs that mm-hmm. women can't do.
2: That's right.
3: And I think relationship just comes naturally to most women.
2: Yeah.
0: You know, women want to talk. Men want to do. You know, men want to stew. Men want to, we blow up. We want to deal with it right then and there. And women want to sit down and talk about it.
2: Yeah.
0: You know, and
4: I want to hear your mother. What she has to say about women's intuition.
5: Oh.
4: Do you believe that?
5: Well, I did not hear all of your question. I'm sorry.
4: Well, Pastor Donnie was comparing you with Brother Swigert in terms of your ability to discern things and your intuition. Did you sense that as you worked with the greatest evangelist in the world?
5: That's exactly right. And he always listened to me. He had respect for what I had to say.
2: Right.
5: Donnie's right about that. And it used to bug him that I would be right so much of the time.
2: No man has ever faced that problem.
5: So you can understand
2: yes,
5: that. Exactly. I know.

0: he'd say, "You're never wrong." And he didn't mean that bad, but he was meaning, yeah, you're never wrong. But it wasn't that he appreciated it right then. Okay. It said, "I just want to get you guys' opinion on something. I want to read this email before we go to Joe from Michigan." But it said, "I heard a preacher preach on this yesterday. And he stated that when the apostles were in the upper room, the Holy Spirit entered and they all began to speak in tongues, and that he believes that the apostles all spoke in one accord, meaning that they were all saying the same thing, but that the people from other nations who were hearing them speak could all hear them in their own native tongues, as opposed to the apostles all saying different things and speaking different languages." And this was speaking about on...
1: That's not right.
2: That's a very wild way get around them speaking in tongues. I've never heard it that way before.
1: First of all, they were not in the upper room.
2: Yeah.
1: They were probably in the temple courtyard.
2: That's
1: because an upper room, just think how big it would have to be to hold 120 people, number one. Number two, if they were in a room, how did people outside hear them?
2: Right.
1: So almost every Pentecostal theologian would tell you that they were in the temple courtyard when this happened. And so it says they were all, and they were dwelling at Jerusalem, Jews, devout men out of every nation under heaven. Now, this was the feast. So Jews from all over the world had come. And it would tell Corinthians, Medes, Elamites, dwellers in Mesopotamia, Judea, Cappadocia, and Pontus, and Asia, Phrygia, Pamphylia, and Egypt, and in all parts of Libya about Cyrene, and strangers of Rome, Jews, and proselytes. They didn't all speak the same languages.
2: That's right.
1: They all spoke different languages. And when they begin to hear the 120 speak with tongues, it says, "We do hear them speak in our own tongues the wonderful works of God." So no, the 120 were speaking the languages of 9 and 10. So that's all different languages. And only ones that could understand what was being said was those that were there.
0: That could speak that language.
1: So that statement is wrong.
2: The way that I'm hearing that, and the only way that I can perceive why someone would teach it that way, is that they're trying to get around the idea that they all actually spoke in another tongue. And it's one of the most interesting ways I've heard some element of, what is the word that I'm looking for? Cessationism. To explain why tongues would not be spoken there, but rather what they're saying is they're all speaking the same language and they're just hearing things differently because that's the miracle. But no, that is a foolish reading. It's a foolish reading of the text.
0: Yeah, let me read it again because it's difficult to understand. It said, a preacher stated yesterday that when the apostles were in the upper room, the Holy Spirit entered and they began to speak in tongues, mm-hmm. that he believes that the apostles all spoke in one accord, mm-hmm. meaning that they were all saying the same thing, but that the people from other nations who were hearing them speak could all hear them in their own native tongues, as opposed to the apostles all saying different things and speaking different languages.
3: So the Holy Spirit interpreted one language to many languages. I disagree with that.
2: 100%. Yeah, it's not what the text says. The text does not say that.
3: Yeah,
2: in one accord, that is how they were prior to the Holy Spirit falling. They were in one mind and in one accord. So they were all seeking for the same thing, and that was the coming of the Holy Spirit.
1: And what was the one accord? It's seeking of the Holy Spirit. They didn't know what it was.
2: Right.
1: They didn't know anything about tongues.
2: Right.
1: They didn't know anything about the Lord taught very little on the Holy Spirit until the last few months of his life. And even then, it was very elementary what he taught them. And so when they come together, they were simply obeying the command to tarry in Jerusalem and be in one accord. So they were all united in seeking the Lord for the same thing, which they didn't understand completely.
4: You know, talking about unity.
1: Yeah.
2: Yes. Not that they were all speaking the same thing.
4: Exactly.
3: If what you're reading there would be correct, it means that the Holy Spirit was changing

0: and helping the lost people to discern what's being said rather than anointing the 120 to speak a divine language.
1: A language that was spoken part of the world. Right,
0: right. But the disciples did not know it, so it was divine revelation to them.
2: And we don't know what inspired this preacher to say this. And if it is of some version of cessationism, the end of the gifts, that people don't speak in tongues, whatever, then it should also be understood that this is not the only place where we have people speaking in an unknown tongue. We also have that in Acts chapter 9. We know that Paul would say later, I spoke in tongues more than you all. Acts chapter 10, they spoke in tongues. And Acts chapter 19, they spoke in another tongue as well. So it's a very poor reading of the text.
3: Yeah.
2: Yes, ma'am.
3: Okay, let's go to Joe in Michigan. And Joe, you have a question or comment for the panel?
4: Yes, I do. My question is, what is the advantage or the disadvantage if someone feels that they're called to preach, whether they go to a seminary or get a degree? And the thing of this is, like Donnie's dad, who was called to preach, but he didn't go to a seminary or anything like that, but he was ordained by the Assemblies of God. In other words, is what kind of a background am I going to get from someone who calls their call to preach if I don't know what they're taught or what their doctrine may have been that they're taught, that they may slip something in that is not agreeable to what I know the Word says, so that you're not led astray?
1: Yeah, well, Joe, question. Yeah, first of all, you know, when we look back, let's go back to Pentecost. Let's deal with the Pentecostal world. In the early days of Pentecost, the early ministers, if they had gone to Bible college, they all came out of Baptist or Methodist backgrounds. So they would have gone to Baptist or Methodist Bible colleges and or seminaries. And then when they got baptized in the Holy Spirit, they took on a different direction altogether. But in the early days of Pentecost, most of the ministers they didn't go to Bible colleges and they didn't go to seminaries. They got called to preach and they went on preaching. In the Assemblies of God, the Church of God now, it's pretty difficult to hold credentials without some secondary education. If you don't go to a Bible school, you have to, I speak for the Assemblies of God, you have to go through what used to be called the Berean study. I don't know what it's a different name now.
5: Correspondence course.
1: But it's a correspondence course, and you had to pass tests that showed that you had a level of biblical knowledge and also an understanding of the doctrine of the Assemblies of God. Joe, look, I don't really care where somebody went to school or where they didn't go to school. I just kind of think the most important thing is they're an anointing upon their life. How can I be sure that everything? Well, how you be sure is that you have to know the Bible for yourself.
6: Right. Yeah.
1: And that's the same for everybody. The pew should know the Bible to some degree as much as the person in the pulpit. Now, you won't know you can't know to the nth degree because you didn't go to a seminary or a Bible school. But if you've got enough working knowledge of the Bible on the basic doctrines of the Bible, you're not going to be led astray.
6: Yeah.
1: No. Does that help you?
4: All right. Thank you, Brent. Thank you for answering my question.
1: Thank you.
5: And a problem in the church today is the lack of the knowledge of the Bible. 100%.
1: But by the same token, though, the wrong seminary
6: agreed
1: can rob. Yeah. You got to be careful.
2: Yeah, this question's highly nuanced. Here you have, at this ministry, you have an earned doctorate right here with Dr. Gray. Master's degree. I have a master's degree. I'm now pursuing a PhD. Dr. Watts has a doctorate of ministry, and there's more. Jonathan's earning. Pastor Gabe has got a doctorate degree, and there are others who are earning those types of degrees at this moment. And I could tell you emphatically that you're going to learn things in seminary that you need to unlearn, and that's the truth. But you're also going to learn things in seminary that are going to prove to be very helpful to your ministry. Also, to hold degrees allows you to have access to some rooms that without a degree you would not be able to have access to, and you can influence people in those rooms as well. So there is benefit, and sometimes it actually is a hindrance. It just depends on the individual that's going through it and how they utilize that degree.
1: See, I have no interest, because Dad asked me one time when Gabriel started, well, why don't you do this? I said, I have no interest. And he said, why? I said, because I'd been in an argument in 30 seconds with these people teaching, because I cannot sit there and listen to garbage.
2: Right.
1: And our people had to sit there. A lot of things that was being taught was not right.
2: Things we definitely didn't like.
1: And I wouldn't have lasted 30. I just said, sorry, I'm sorry. That ain't right.
2: Yeah. Yep.
0: Let me share just a little bit from my own experience. And before I do that, let me just say, I asked Brother Swaggart one time, did he give any thought about going to Bible college? And he said, I certainly did. He said, I enrolled at Southwestern. I had every intention of going there. He said, but the revival I was in just kept going on and on. And he said, so I couldn't stop my evangelistic work because I had so many meetings and the Lord was blessing me. But he said, I wanted to go to Southwestern. Hmm. Of course, Jerry Lee had been there for about a semester. And of course, Donnie went there for several years. But let me just say this. I went to 4 years of Bible college and it was a wonderful blessing. Same school Pastor Donnie went to. It's now called Nelson University. And yet when I went to seminary in Paris, I went to TCU, Brighton Divinity School, which was committed to a very liberal theology. Mm-hmm. And for one whole year, I heard false doctrine after false doctrine and just unbelievable. And I prayed and said, God, what am I doing here? And finally, the Lord says, get out. And I went to a Baptist seminary, and it was a wonderful experience at the Baptist seminary. But here's the bottom line. If you're going to be used of God, you're going to have to be a very good student.
1: Right.
2: That's right.
0: Brother Swaggart was an extremely good student.
2: Yes.
0: He bought lots of books. He read them. He studied them. He wrote lots of books.
2: Right.
0: He became an academician in himself.
2: That's right.
0: And so if you want other people to speak into your life and teach you and lecture you, it'll be good. How many times have we heard Brother Swaggart talk about hearing A.N. Trotter?
2: Mm-hmm. Mm-hmm.
0: A.N. Trotter was like his professor at times.
2: Yeah,
0: and there were others as well. But, you know, there's lots of people that can lecture and speak into your life. There's lots of good books. Mm-hmm. So there's no substitute in getting this one right here. And, start with that one.
1: And you know, God doesn't place a premium on ignorance.
2: Mm-hmm. Right.
1: And education is not the end all and be all.
2: That's right.
1: There has to be a happy marriage. I know Gabriel, when he decided to pursue his doctorate, he actually was accepted to Dallas Theological Seminary, which was a Baptist seminary, and they wanted him. Mm-hmm. They opened their arms to him. And of course, they used to not do that with Pentecost.
0: I tried to get in there and was turned down.
1: Yeah, but they've changed. They've changed since then, and they were so kind and so accommodating. And they were very disappointed when he decided to stay with ORU, which is what I recommended that he does because he had started there.
2: Right.
1: He'd gotten his undergraduate there. He'd gotten his master's there, and it was just easier. I felt like speaking to someone who hadn't gone through the process. I said, "You're already dealing with people you know."
2: Yeah.
1: In an environment you know.
2: Right.
1: And that is so important because you're doing this as an away student, correspondence. That makes it even more difficult.
0: Sure.
1: And so if you're in an environment, you know who you're talking to, you've dealt with them, and you know it just makes it easier. And he thought about it, prayed about it, and decided that was the course, and he's glad he stayed that course. But, you know, he would have learned some tremendous things at Dallas Theological. They are a good school.
0: They are. They are Calvinistic.
1: They're very Calvinistic, but they are a good school. They're theologically conservative, but you would have had to unlearn at the same time things or just...
2: You accommodate. You have to accommodate, and then you have to unlearn that stuff. Yeah, it's definitely part of the process. But, you know, I've learned that learning things I disagree with sharpens my ability
1: to disagree with
2: it.
1: We should never be afraid of an opposing point of view.
2: That's right.
1: You should never. You know, a lot of times I would do that. I would just like what you said about Chattahoochee. I want to know. Give me all the opposing. Yeah, I want to hear the arguments.
2: Yep. Mm-hmm. Makes me sharper.
1: Yeah.
2: For sure.
3: All right, panel. What do you think about a Christian seeking mental health? Maybe taking medication for anxiety or depression?
1: You know, the mental illness is such a term that is a wide open thing. First of all, the brain is not a human organ that you can dissect it and take it out. We know that some difficulty in mental stability is caused by physical problems. And that has to be regulated by medicine. Mm-hmm. And there's nothing wrong with that. There's just nothing wrong with that. You know, I go back to one of our professors years ago at the Bible College went through a terrible ordeal with his wife. She just basically, she lost it. And he was torn. He was having to leave class, run home, but finally they got her on medication. And when she got on the right medication, it all went away.
3: And not only that, Donnie, we had a young man here too that had a situation. And as long as he took his medicine, he was fine. But then when he stopped taking his medicine, and he'd go through that all ever so often, that he'd want to quit, believe the Lord is going to heal him, so he had to stop taking his medicine. And when he did, he would go bonkers. He would, we couldn't have kept him here. So, a lot of people will look at medicine. Sometimes we need to take medicine. If the Lord hasn't healed you and you are taking medicine, that doesn't mean he's not going to heal you because you're taking medicine, nor does it show a lack of faith on your part.
5: Let me give a couple of examples. I was a principal of Family Christian Academy for 15 years, something like that. A lot of students complained of ADHD. There were some that had a problem just because of lack of parenting at home. But there was a small percentage of those students that came from good families, and without a medication, they could not survive and did not learn, but the medication helped. And it helped them to receive the education correctly, and behavior was good. Mm-hmm. Let me give you a second example. There was a period of time that I worked with a doctor who specialized in depression. He would give a simple written test to find out, and you generally can, to find out if somebody is depressed. And he would, those that were extremely depressed, he said, okay, I want you to take this medication to help stabilize your life. But then we're going to minister to you the gospel and the deliverance power of Jesus Christ. And so I'm not opposed to medication, but the ultimate help of things that are mind, the mind is not the brain, but Jesus Christ can set you free
1: I want to make one statement. I think that we overprescribe kids today.
5: Oh, absolutely.
1: I don't think every kid that is rambunctious has ADHD.
5: Exactly.
1: I think there's just some rambunctious kids. That's just their nature.
6: And also fitting young people into very specific patterns of how we want to educate them and train them in society, it's not helpful to them.
1: And you've got some kids, they're restless because their parents let them run the house.
5: Exactly.
1: Yep. So they have no guidelines. So they come to school and they have no filter because they have no filter at home because their parents has not raised them right. Mm-hmm. And so to keep control of a class, they'll wind up over-medicating them and you've got zombies walking around.
6: Yeah. Right.
1: So it's a very fine line that we have to walk through. I don't trust every doctor's opinion.
5: No.
1: And I don't believe every kid has ADHD.
5: Mm-hmm.
1: I believe some kids need a good whipping. Mm-hmm. They need to be taken out back. I'm not talking about physical abuse, but they need a belt taken to their backside and given specific boundaries of how you conduct yourselves. And it's amazing how that straightens out a lot of your hyperactivity.
3: Mm-hmm. Let me read this quickly, panel. I need to thank all of you for what your ministry has done for me.

0: in the last several years. I have come so close to my Lord and Savior, and God spoke to me and called me into ministry, and I now pastor at a church, and my wife and I started an outreach ministry, bringing the word to the homeless and spreading the gospel throughout the streets here in West Virginia. And this would have never been possible without you all and SBN. Isn't that a good testimony? Beautiful. And it's signed by Pastor Mark. And so thank the Lord that for what? Thank the Lord for that. All right, quickly, panel. Is Jehovah the name for God or for Jesus?
1: Jehovah in the Old Testament was the name for God, but Christ of the old, the God of the Old Covenant was the Christ of the New Covenant. Right. That's what Paul meant when he said Jesus Christ the same yesterday, today, and forever.
2: Means all covenant. Right, means covenant God, and Jesus is the covenant we are in today.
0: Okay.
3: He is the Almighty God.

0: God is just a title. Now, I think she's headed into Jehovah's Witnesses. So I sent her an expositor study Bible. I hope she reads it. Panel, is the name God just a title?
1: Oh, no. That He is God.
2: He is God. That's His name.
1: Yeah, that's His name.
0: Exactly.
3: But the word God is an English word for us. In the Hebrews, it's Eloah or Elohim. Mm-hmm. That's the Hebrew word for it. Mm-hmm. But it means a supreme being. So different languages may have different words.
2: But you know, some titles are names, and some names are also titles.
3: Sure.
1: That's right.
2: That's what they've got to understand.
0: Yeah. All right, we've got to close this segment of the programming. It's hard to do it today. We've all gotten into the discussion so much, and we thank the panel for its help. We thank you for watching, and continue watching for the remainder of the day, because you will be blessed. I can assure you of that. We'll see you tomorrow beginning at 9 a.m.
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2: Without a doubt, Janet Paschal is one of gospel music's greatest female singers. I know she's been a blessing to multiple thousands around the world. Now, we want to make available three very special CD USB combos of Janet's music. Two of them are live, one is a studio recording. The two live are entitled Janet Paschal Live, An Evening with Janet Paschal, and then the studio album is entitled I Give You Jesus. All three of these CDs will be a blessing to you. It will be a great addition to your music library of anointed gospel songs. And the best part, as I said, they're $20 each, but you can have all three for just $50. So go online, go to the phone, send it in, however you want to order, but don't

This is Dr. Gabriel Swaggart, and I want you to listen to me very carefully for a moment. You've heard us say any number of times that your understanding of the Word of God is worth its weight in gold. And yet many Christians fail to take advantage of the resources available to have a better understanding and knowledge of the Word of God. Not anymore. We've got something beautiful for you that you need to have. For $25 each, you can purchase any one of my grandfather's Bible commentaries. 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It's going to help you. It's going to encourage you. It's going to strengthen you. But all in all, it's going to give you a better understanding of the Word of God. And you need that. Get your copies today, ladies and gentlemen. Call the number. Go online. 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
2: Oh, it's blessed assurance. Jesus always

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And in case the news media would doubt it, I want them to know it as well.

0: born of His Spirit. This is a part I like now. Hallelujah. This is what the devil can't stand. Hell trembles when you sing about it, when you talk about it. When I stand before God, the only thing I can say, I can't say, Lord, I conducted crusades all over the world. I can't say, Lord, I was on television in 145 countries. I can't say, Lord, I had 1 million people saved a year. All I can say is, washed in His blood.
1: Glory to God. Stand, everybody, and sing it, everybody. Well, this.

If you've just joined us for television, whether it's North America, Central America, the Caribbean, South America, Europe, Asia, Africa, or the islands of the sea, we welcome you to the garden spot of the world, San Diego, California, where a lot of people love the Lord Jesus Christ. And I want you all over this building tonight to take your time. This is church. It is not funeral. It is not awake. It is not setting up with the dead. It is not the sun setting, it's the sun rising. Glory. And all over this Coliseum tonight, I want you to take your time, and I want the biggest smiles you can find. And I want you to shake hands and hug necks and tell everybody all around you that you're glad they're here tonight. Men, men, ladies, ladies, okay? All right.

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You may be seated. I can tell already the devil is not going to like this one. We welcome you tonight. We're so happy to have you with us. And we have but one motive in this meeting, and that's to do you good. And the only way that can be done is through the Lord Jesus Christ. We're here to lift him up, King of Kings and Lord of Lords.

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I never see anything, period. But the airport, the hotel, and the Coliseum, that's it. I see nothing else, period. And if anybody meets me outside, they think sometimes I know that I'm strange because I'm praying. I remember in Los Angeles some time ago in a crusade, and I have a habit of getting out and just walking and praying to get out of the room. That's sort of a little thing that I do. And I was walking right in the middle of LA down a railroad track. It was no longer in use, thank the Lord.

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You can't tell who I am. I'm serious. I've got a bandana around my head. I'm serious with you. And I've got an old sloppy shirt on. It's that Billy Graham on the back of it. No, that's not correct. I do have one of those, but it wasn't on that day. And I'm looking that way purposely. An old pair of tennis shoes that looks like they've been dragged, you know, through the mud about 1,000 times. He's reading his paper, and I'm walking by praying. He never looks up from his paper. He says, "Good morning, Brother Swaggart. How are you feeling today?" I like to have fallen over, like we had been doing this thing for the last 15 years. I don't know who in the world he was. I was afraid to ask. I thought, Lord, it's an angel as sure as a world. And I look terrible. An angel appears to me, I'll look just like that. He said, "Hello, Brother Swaggart. How you feeling this morning?" I said, "Oh, fine." And went on. I thought, how in the world did he know? It's 6:30 in the morning. But I found this out. Californians are the friendliest people in the world. The whole world. That's it. There is a beautiful song, one of the prettiest to me that's ever been written. It was written at the turn of the century by G.T. Haywood. G.T. Haywood was a black preacher, full of the Holy Ghost. This is what he said.

Praise the Lord. Praise the Lord. Jesus told Nicodemus a long time ago, he said, you've got to be born again. Ladies and gentlemen, Dudley Smith.

Hallelujah.

One day we will stand before the Lord Jesus Christ. John said that we would cast our crowns at his feet. Ladies and gentlemen, Janet Pascoe.

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1: Without a doubt, the Expositor Study Bible is the finest study Bible in the world today. 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
1: 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And here's what we have done. We have taken these three specific sermons, The Maniac from Gadara, The Sin Nature, and What the Bible Says About Hell, and we have put them on a CD-DVD combo, $15 each. 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
4: If you have your Bibles tonight, turn with me, please, to the book of Deuteronomy. I'm reading from the 32nd chapter. I'm reading the 22nd verse, Deuteronomy chapter 32, verse 22. Moses, as this is a part of the Pentateuch, wrote this passage, the great lawgiver, possibly the three greatest men that ever lived, Moses, David, and Paul. Moses wrote, "For a fire is kindled in mine anger, and shall burn unto the lowest hell, and shall consume the earth with her increase, and set on fire the foundations of the mountains." Taken from this passage, I want to use for a subject tonight,

Three facts about hell. I realize that very little today is said about this eternal place of torment. It's very seldom ever preached about in our churches and Christendom anymore. But Jesus had more to say about hell than he did about heaven. Three facts about hell. Would you bow your heads? Heavenly Father, as we minister tonight, our hearts are glad at thy great salvation and yet sad at the majority of the world that does not know you. As we minister, I remind you that we depend exclusively and entirely upon thee. We must always decrease as you always increase. Help us to not defile, mishandle, or abuse thy word in any way, but to say what the Spirit, the eternal Spirit, would desire. Anoint the people to hear and receive of thy word. And I'm asking for a harvest of souls tonight. And I ask it all in the name of Jesus, and everyone said amen and amen. Despite man's attempt in some circles to abrogate the teachings of the Word of God concerning the hereafter, most of humanity today believes, because of the feeling within their heart, that there is life after death, and they are right. The sad part about that is that most of the world tonight believes in a false concept called reincarnation. Most of the major religions of the world, Hinduism, Buddhism, believe in reincarnation, and it would shock you to know the number of people in America that are pinning their hopes on the false teaching, the false doctrine of reincarnation, which in its simplest form means that the soul and the spirit lives forever, which is true, and that it comes back according to what type of life the individual has lived, either in a higher form or a lower form in the next life, with succeeding lives forever. It can come back, you can come back, they tell us, as a human being, as an animal. Some even believe as a tree, a flower, a rock, etc. While in Calcutta, India, some time ago, I watched individuals that would seem to walk right in front of the traffic, taking no thought of their lives. And I asked the missionary, I said, "I don't understand. Why do they do that?" He said, "Well, they believe that they have an appointed time to die, and they cannot die before that particular time. They have a fatalist view." And I said, "Well, why doesn't someone help them, the millions upon millions in the caste system that lived a life of squalor and poverty and pain?" And he answered, "It's because that it is believed that this is their reincarnation. They were meant to live this way, and to do anything to help them would be abrogating their reason for existence." I saw cattle, cows, wandering in the terminal of the airport. They were not allowed, the airport attendants, the terminal attendants, to take them out because they may possibly be their grandmother.

We laugh, and it would be funny if it was not so sad. Hundreds upon hundreds of millions believe in this false concept, and it is false because there is nowhere in this Bible that such a tenet or doctrine is taught. It is false, satanic, birthed in hell. Today we have famous movie stars in America that claim to be taken over by individuals that lived 1,000 years ago, 10,000 years ago, 30,000 years ago, and speak through them. And more America is becoming occultic, believing in occultic practices birthed by the spirits of darkness, believing in this concept of reincarnation. And some ask the question, well, how is it possible that certain facts can be brought out that they could not possibly know? The answer is simple. Demon spirits. Familiar spirits that know of certain things because the spirits have lived since their creation, whenever that was. This cry in the heart of man as to what is out there. Is there life after death? 5 minutes after I'm dead, where will I be? A year, 1,000 years, 1,000,000 years, where will I be? Will man go back to dust, never to be revived? What does the Bible say about man's eternal destiny? First of all, the Bible teaches that man is an eternal being. God hath set eternity in the heart of man, the Bible tells us. You were created by God, spirit, soul, and body. The body will go back to dust, awaiting the resurrection, whether of death, meaning eternal death without God, of damnation, or whether the resurrection of life. The soul and the spirit, as we have mentioned, live forever. Because God made you to live forever. That's a sobering thought. That every single one of you, every single one watching the television, every human being that has ever lived on the face of this earth is still alive

Because the Bible teaches there is a heaven, there is a hell. Hell is not a figment of one's imagination, it's a real place. God abides there now. He lives there now. It's populated by angels and by the multiplied multiplicities of multitudinous millions that of saints that have already gone there. There are cities there, streets of pure and solid gold, the Bible tells us. I, some time ago, had a dream about heaven. A particular lady had been saved under our ministry. She was dying with cancer. She had not been serving the Lord very long, and she was somewhat fearful. She knew she was dying. We prayed for her, but the Lord did not choose to or see fit to heal her. She asked me one day, she said, "I don't know what you know about the Bible, and I'm scared," and I can understand that. I did not chide her, but I told her, I said, "You need have no fear." And it was a strange thing. A few nights later, I dreamed this dream. I dreamed that my wife was with me, and I dreamed that two or three others were with me, and this lady that I have mentioned was with us, and we walked into that place called heaven. I have never seen such beauty, but it was not the man-made type of beauty that we would think of with man-made appointments. The thing that was so beautiful about it, even though the landscape, the topography was literally breathtaking, but that was not the grandeur of it. That was not the wonder of it. That was not the amazement of it. We walked across the giant field. The trees were beautiful. And she looked at me and said, "Is this mine?" And I told her, I said, I said to you that it would not be bad. I said that it would be beautiful. This is yours. She stood there, all of us drinking in this wonder. We were speechless, but this is the thing I want to tell you. There was a feeling about it. There was a spirit about it that I do not have words, vocabulary, or speech to explain. There was such a feeling of oneness, of it seemed like every care was gone. It seemed like there would not be possible to be any pain. And even though I had only stood there a few moments, I did not want to leave. I was regretful that I had to tell her goodbye and we had to leave her there because I wanted to stay. Everything in me, because of that spirit, that part of God that seemed to permeate the very air that we breathed, if one could use such terminology. You say, could heaven really be like that? No. It's a million times better than that. How does one know? Because the Bible tells me so. Jesus said, "In my Father's house are many mansions." He said, "If it were not so, I would have told you. But I go away to prepare a place for you, that where I am, one day you will come and be with me and be there forever and forever." The moment the child of God, whomever you may be, the moment the child of God draws the last breath, the next one

is drawn in the presence of Jesus Christ. Hallelujah. How do you know Jimmy Swaggart? Because Paul said, I have a desire to depart and be with Christ. Hallelujah. I want to say that again because that's beautiful. That is beautiful. Don't weep. I know we sorrow, but we sorrow not as those that have no hope. The moment that loved one in Christ looks at us and takes that last breath, they are going to a far better place, instantly transported into the presence of God Almighty, awaiting the trump of Almighty God. Hallelujah. Now I say this to you, that is better than coming back as a Brahma bull or a monkey or a toadstool or a rock or a tree, isn't it? Thank God for the word of Almighty God. John said, I saw that city built four square, prepared as a bride adorned for her husband, descending down from God out of heaven. Hallelujah. Conversely, even though we seldom hear about it today, there is also a place called hell. The Bible tells us there is no joy in heaven over the death of the wicked. I want you to think of that. Hell is not a figment of one's imagination. It's not a state of being. It is a literal, a literal place. I do not say that with any joy or any gladness of heart. I say it with a great sadness of heart. Too many preachers today pass hell off as a state, a feeling. But it is a literal place. And I want to bring some consequences of that place to you tonight. And I do not do it with joy. First of all, we know, even though it's not believed in most circles, but if you believe the Bible and rightfully interpret it, hell is a place where the fire is literal. Are you telling me the flames of fire, literal fire, like we would see here on planet Earth? Yes, because the Bible says it. And the Greek word and the Hebrew word, Old and New Testament, that is used for the fire means literal fire, except in a few places. In the 16th chapter of the book of St. Luke, Jesus himself told us of that horrifying moment when the particular man in question died and went to hell. He literally opened up to us and told the world what that place of eternity was like. Before that time, man was not too understandable or understanding as exactly to what that part of eternity was like. But Jesus in the 16th chapter of Luke described it dramatically so. He told of the man being in hell and lifting up his eyes, being in torments, full

dies instantly goes to be with Jesus. Those that are lost without God, the moment they die, instantly go to hell. That's a horrible thought. And I pray that God will open your mind and your spirit tonight, that you will understand what we are attempting to say. The fire is literal. He spoke of that man that said, I am tormented in this flame. He spoke of torment. He spoke of flames of fire that were literal. And then we are told, once again in Matthew 25, 41, that the fire is everlasting. As heaven is eternal, hell is eternal. As the joys of heaven are eternal, the fire of hell is also eternal. Never ending. Can you conceive of eternity? Is it possible? Is it possible for the human mind to grasp eternity? Never ending. When you have survived or lived a million years, a billion years, a trillion years, and one cannot conceive of such a number. It will not be a part sentence served because there is no end. I am an evangelist. God called me as a child to be an evangelist. And with this calling, the marks of my calling burns in my heart. Sometimes at night, I will awaken and I will literally feel eternity without God. I will feel the lostness of a soul. I can feel it. It is so horrible that words cannot describe it. Eternally lost. As I sense that beautiful presence there in the portals of glory as God gave me that dream, I have also sensed countless times the agony of being eternally lost. God, the Holy Ghost, has let me feel it. That is what the Lord was talking about when he told Adam and Eve, do not eat of the tree of the knowledge of good and evil, because in the day you eat of the tree of the knowledge of good and evil, you shall surely die. What did he mean? He was speaking of spiritual death, eternal separation from God. I have felt it. I have actually gripped the head of the bed, and I have sensed it. And if one moment, every one of you watching me by television, if you could feel that eternal lostness, knowing it's forever and forever, no reprieve, no stay of execution, surely you would come to Jesus. Surely you would say yes to God, because I tell you this, there aren't 10, 8, 6, 2 ways of salvation. There is only one.

I would not say one unkind word, one sarcastic statement about that which you worship. But I do with a broken heart, I do with the anointing of the Holy Ghost tell you there is one God. There aren't 10, 20, 30, just one God. He sent his son Jesus Christ to die for man that is eternally lost. Eternally lost. Cannot save himself. Give to your charity, sir. Be philanthropic. Give millions of dollars, but you can't save your soul. Do you hear me? You can crawl on your knees and you can do penance, but it will not earn you one hour of salvation. Our organization has built nearly 200 schools in third world countries, but it will not add one thing to our, to my salvation. There is only one way to be saved, and that is through Jesus Christ. No other way. No other way. No other way. The triune God, God the Father, God the Son, and God the Holy Ghost. One in unity. One in unity came down here and died on a bloody broken hill. That's the reason, sir, that you must accept Jesus Christ. No, it's not good enough to say he was a great prophet, he was a great teacher, he was a great miracle worker. I even believe he was born of the Virgin Mary. Jesus Christ is God. Jesus Christ is God. Jesus Christ is God. And pure, spotless blood he shed for the sins of man. And you must accept him as your eternal Savior. That is the only way to miss hell. There is no other way. There is no other way. Why do you think God did what he did? If there were other ways, why would Jesus have come from heaven? Listen to me. If you can understand heaven, if you can understand God's abode, if you can, we cannot, it's impossible. We cannot even begin to conceive of it. And then you can somehow grasp how that God could strip himself. Listen, listen. He strips himself, never ceasing to be God, but always from that moment on to be human. Do you understand that? Janet sang about it tonight. When they opened the gate and I walk in and I look for him, I shall know him. I shall know him. I shall know him. There are multiplied millions of angels there. He is a human being, but I still shall know him. I've never seen him, but I shall know him. He will be there in the midst of all of the millions upon millions upon millions, but I shall know him. Because he will be the only one that will have the nail scars in his hands. And he will wear those scars forever. And I bow at his feet gladly. I kiss his feet gladly.

ashamed of him. I wear his name. I bear his reproach. I stand tall. Jesus is his name, and I follow Jesus, the King of Kings and the Lord.

confess him before men. I confess him before Africa. I confess him before Asia. I confess him before Europe. I confess him before the crown heads of Europe. I confess him before America. I confess him before the academicia. I confess him before the scientific community. I confess him before the rich men. I confess him before the poor of this world. I confess him as King of Kings and Lord of Lords, Savior of mankind, Maker of heaven and earth. You can obtain philosophy by accepting others, but you obtain eternal life when you accept Jesus Christ. Oh, the love that drew salvation's plan, and the grace that brought it down to man. Oh, the gulf, the mighty gulf that our God

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square. At Calvary. Hallelujah. Hell is not only a place of fire, but it's a place that is kindled because of God's wrath on sin. He said, "For a fire is kindled in mine anger." We don't hear anything today about God's wrath on sin. We only hear about God's love, but it is in juxtaposition impossible to have love without having wrath. The wrath of God upon sin, there is no way we can know of such anger. There is no way you can comprehend it. We preachers sometimes in dwelling on God's love, and we must, we should, he is love. But we fail to portray the God of wrath upon sin. Whenever man sinned, the wrath of God was upon man's head. God could do many things. He could completely obliterate man because God cannot condone sin in any shape, form, or fashion. He is a thrice holy God. Can you comprehend that? The cherubims cry, "Holy, holy, holy." So holy that it is impossible for unregenerate man to come into his presence. So holy that if one person went to heaven unconverted, they would be atomized on the spot. The wrath of God. In the Old Testament, leprosy was a type of sin. The leper was made to stand away from the congregation. He could not approach or be approached. He wore a hood over his head, signifying the wrath of God was upon him. He cried, "Lamay, lamay, lamay, lamay," in English meaning unclean, unclean, unclean, unclean. The wrath of God could be evidenced in many ways, but God evidenced it in love. He could destroy mankind, or he could provide a way of salvation for mankind. Understand that. He could obliterate the human race. He could smite the human race off of the face of the earth. He could annihilate the human race because the human race has sinned. That's your problem, sir. You do not want to admit you are a sinner. And as a result of being a sinner, you're lost. No man has ever been born saved. You're lost. And God in his wrath, he could not abide sin. But he expressed his wrath in a language that we could not understand, in love. For the scripture says,

For God so loved. We leave out that word so. We just think he loved the world, but he so loved it. I don't mean the terra firma as I explained last night. I mean mankind. So loved it. There was such a love there. As I said, that drew salvation's plan. And grace that brought it down to man. So loved it that he gave his only begotten son. That whosoever believeth in him should not perish, but have everlasting life. In the book of Psalms, it tells us something that I want to bring to you from the 9th chapter. It says in the 17th verse, the wicked shall be turned into hell and all the nations that forget God. And then it says in the 18th verse, for the needy shall not always be forgotten. The expectation of the poor shall not perish forever. It's a tremendous statement here. The morning newspaper of your good city carried a statement that I am supposed to have made, but I wouldn't make it if someone threatened to kill me. They lied about it. It said that I said that the homeless

Christians are maltreated. You understand me? Where that hundreds of millions tonight are hungry. Where that evil men put their jackbooted heel on the necks of the oppressed. And God said the needy shall not always be forgotten. The expectation of the poor shall not perish forever. You see, listen to me, the poverty that grips this planet, you in America and Canada and several countries of the world, you don't know what the world is like. You don't know. You don't know what it is to live on $100 a year. You don't know what it is to live in a little hut with a dirt floor and you've got three kids or four kids and their little stomachs are swollen and you don't know where you'll get food to put in their little bellies. You don't know. I've seen it. Once you see it, you never forget it. I've seen the distended bellies. I've seen the haunting look in the eyes. I've seen the mothers that have cried so much until their eyes are dry sockets. There are no more tears left. Tonight, behind the Soviet Union, there are millions of Jews that want to leave but can't. In Africa, there are tens of millions that are hungry. Most of the world has no hope of a future. And don't you let anyone make you believe that God Almighty is not concerned. I just read it to you from His Word. The needy shall not always be forgotten. The expectation of the poor shall not perish forever. Jesus is coming. God told me in preaching all over the world to the millions, country after country, He said, you tell them this. Emphatically, He spoke to my heart. Tell them not to look to the USA for help. Tell them not to look to Wall Street for help, or the Democratic or the Republican Party for help. Their hope is not in governments or nations or men as generous as America has been. But you tell them to get ready to meet God and look for the coming of Jesus Christ, because the coming of Jesus Christ is their hope, the blessed hope. The blessed hope. This world's only hope is not an amalgamation of nations, but it's the coming of the Lord. Hell is there because of the wrath of God against sin. And then hell is there and it will consume. Moses said in Deuteronomy, most of earth's increase. What do we mean by that? Jesus Himself explained it. He said, broad is the way that leadeth to destruction, and many there be that go in thereat. Narrow is the way that leads to life, and few there be that find it. That's His word. Few there be that find it. Because of sin, because of Satan deceiving the human race, most of the human race, and I say it with sadness, is going to hell. Hell will consume most of earth's increase. Why? Why? Number one, because of false religions. Number two, because of apostate Christianity. Do you hear me? Listen to me. We have tonight the Soviet juggernaut. I sat in the Russia Hotel in Moscow, the top floor, standing hard by the Kremlin walls, 32 acres.

I sat there for about 6 or 7 meals with our Russian interpreters and guides, looking over into the, I could see over into the Kremlin, past the Kremlin walls. And every night I would sit there, I would realize that America, American taxpayers have spent over $1 trillion on defense because of that 32 acres. Why? The president fights tonight to try to come to some summit, to try to slow down the arms race that threatens to bankrupt the world. Every minute that goes by, every minute $1 million spent up on bombs, weapons, guns, $1 million a minute, 24 hours a day, 7 days a week, 365 days out of the year. Why? This will shock you. All around the Kremlin, 32 acres, I counted 27 crosses. Strange. The heart of dialectical, humanistic materialism. And yet there were 27 crosses that had once stood up on churches. They're still there. I counted 27 of them. Why?

culture. Christianity that was supposed to espouse the gospel of Jesus Christ. The priests were arguing over their salaries and the color of their vestments when the communists took Russia. Apostate Christianity. The world poises on atomic war tonight because in Russia the ministry failed. Christianity failed. And if America goes down, it will not be because our science departments or research departments or think tanks at Harvard or Yale or Princeton or Columbia fails, but it will be because the pulpits fail in America. Weep over the lost. Weep over the lost. Preach Jesus. Be full of the Holy Ghost. Be full of the power of God. Because America's strength is still the preaching of the word of Almighty God. Most of the world is going to hell because of this. Let me tell you why. We have 1 billion Muslims in the world. And the Muslims are sincere people. I know I have debated their finest, their best in universities. We have 1 billion Muslims. I've traveled in Africa, whole villages go Muslim, whole villages go Muslim, whole villages go Muslim. Why is there Islam? With no disrespect toward Islam, but why is there Islam? Why did Mohammed write the Quran? Why? Because of apostate Christianity. He grew sick of the Mary worship and the praying to images and the holy water. Do you understand?

world started communism, raised in Christianity, but an apostate Christianity. What are you telling me, Swaggart? I'm telling you this. Christianity is not buildings. Christianity is not vestments. Christianity is not temples. Christianity is not holy water, beads, statues, icons. Do you hear me? Christianity is not altars. It is not priests. Christianity is a relationship with Jesus Christ, King of Kings and Lord of Lords. No priests, no altars, no temples, no vestments, no candles, no holy water, but go to God the Father through Jesus Christ. Get angry at me, and am I become your enemy because I tell you the truth? Do I sound like a man possessed? One day I've got to stand before God, and He will not be concerned about what boutique I did my hair in. It's a man here tonight, I guess he said he would be here, that said, you need to come to my shop. Your suits look terrible. I said, sir, my wife is happy. Both of my shoes are the same color. I don't care how I look. I want to make you think. I want it to where you can't sleep at night. I want you to feel hell. I want you to see heaven. I want you to see the cross of Calvary. I want you to see Jesus Christ. I want you to see those nail-scarred hands. I want you to hear Him say, come unto me, all ye that labor and are heavy laden, and I'll give you rest. I want you to sense the power of the Holy Ghost. I am nothing but a voice crying in the wilderness, make ye the paths of the Lord straight, for Jesus is coming.

apostate Christianity. The disciples, the apostles, evangelized the civilized world of their day without the aid of television, radio, printing press, telephone, telegraph, modern conveyances. They did it with the Holy Ghost. The year 306, I believe it was, 316, whatever, Constantine made Christianity the state religion. And you were born into it, and Christianity died. Until Martin Luther in Wittenberg, Germany, nailed his 95 theses to the door and said, "Thank God for that Catholic priest. The just shall live by faith." What did Martin Luther mean by that? The just shall live by faith, the words of the great apostle Paul. He meant, you don't get saved by confessing to a preacher, a priest, a prophet, an evangelist, an apostle. You don't get saved by works, by penance, by giving money. You get saved by simple trust.

chapter and the 8th verse of those that were going to hell. He said the fearful, afraid to stand up for Jesus Christ, afraid of what mankind may say. He said they'll go to hell. The unbelieving. So many of you just don't believe what I'm saying. You just don't believe this book. You'll die lost without God. The abominable. When you go to the root meaning of the word, it means sexual perversion, child molesters, child abusers, pedophiles. Murderers, doctor, when you abort the baby, you have committed murder, sir. Whoremongers, sorcerers, America is steeped in the occult, idolaters. Liars. I walked out of the pulpit that night. The church was emptying of people. We had prayed in the altars. Almost everyone had gone. I walked back past the pastor's study. Or rather to it and stopped. The door was ajar. I could look in and see, and the pastor was seated behind the desk. He had his head in his hands and he was sobbing. I walked in. I loved him. He's now with the Lord. He had a large church. I said, "What is it?" It took him a few moments to gather his composure. He said, "She was raised in this church. She came in as a little Sunday school girl. She came up. She was in the Christ Ambassadors. And then we lost her." He showed me the paper. The newspaper, girl brutally murdered. She was in a bar the night before. She was drinking. She left with a boy. They know exactly what happened because the boy came in out of his mind and gave himself up. He was drunk as well. He made indecent advances toward her. She repelled him. He had a big ring on his finger. He lost control and he beat her. And that ring tore her face to pieces. He literally bludgeoned her to death. They never allowed the casket to be opened.

I at first didn't think what I was seeing was real because the casket was sitting there. I cannot comprehend the funeral home bringing it that early, but they did. No one else in the church. I stood there on that balcony looking down at that casket. I knew it was the girl. She was, I think, 17 years old. I sensed the distinct prompting of the Holy Spirit. He said, go down, and I did. I walked down the side. I walked up beside the casket and stood there. And I have never felt like I felt at that moment. I didn't know the girl. I had never seen her, only knowing what the pastor had told me. But the Spirit spoke to me as I stood there. The casket here, I was standing at the head. It was closed. He said to me, I spoke to her. I pleaded with her. I tried to pull her back, and she would not come. I brooded over her. I persuaded her, but she would not come. She would not come. And now she is lost forever.

He speaks to your heart tonight. There's only one opportunity, and that's this life. There are no second, third, or fourth chances after death. What I have written, I have written. Bow your heads, please. Heavenly Father, as we have uttered these words with thy conviction, speak to these hearts.

speaking to you and saying, come. It's your moment. They're going to sing it now. There is room at the cross for you. And I want every one of you that raised your hands, please. I want you to walk out, step out, walk up here. You're coming from the darkness of eternity to the light of eternity. You're coming to eternal life. You'll never be the same anymore. I want you to come as they sing it.

give me your undivided attention, as I'm sure you will, for the next few minutes. He said, tell them this. If you believe, you have the assurance that tonight, whatever time you're receiving this telecast, if you believe, you don't have to worry anymore about heaven or hell. You've come to Jesus. He said, I'll guarantee them the glories of heaven. He is going to say to you tonight, as he said to the disciples of old, follow me. It'll be a journey that will never end. If you really mean it, eternal life will be imparted to you tonight. You will become a new

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4: The song was written by Ike Davis. Ike has been gone to be with the Lord for about 20 years. And I remember the first time that I heard him sing it, "Let It Bless Your Heart."

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0: sinners, lost and hopeless. 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
1: Woo! 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
3: There was

0: Well, praise God this morning. He is wonderful. Hallelujah. You know, about 20 years ago, we had Christmas in our house. And I was thinking this morning about that Christmas, because it's really the only one that I can think of that I have memories of. Everything before then, I was not a Christian. And all the Christmases that we had was just alcohol all day. I would go out and I'd buy bottles of beer and invite people over, half whiskey. By the time it was to open presents, I couldn't even see the Christmas tree or the presents. But when Jesus Christ touched our hearts.
1: Yes, yes, yes. Hallelujah.
0: So far back.
1: Praise God.
0: That first Christmas as a Christian family together brings memories back to me just by thinking about it. Because the first time ever, there was not one bottle of alcohol that morning.
1: Praise God.
0: We opened up in prayer. And then we just sat there and just felt God all over us.
1: Praise God.
0: My first Christmas with our family together. And our son sitting across on the couch stood up and said, Dad, fairly new Christian, he stood up and he started to cry. He looked at me and he said, Dad, I want to read a poem

0: that our son ever showed any affection with us. And he looked at his mother and I, and he started to read, and it just talked about how he loved his daddy and how he loved his mom. And he started crying. And the Holy Spirit moved in that
1: praise
0: morning.
1: God, praise God.
0: Touched our hearts, because all the tears that we shed before then for our son to come in to know Jesus was answered.
1: Yes, it was.
0: It was answered.
1: Praise God.
0: And not only that, those tears brought love and forgiveness. Today, many are out there praying for their sons and daughters, and you're weeping and crying. And let me tell you this, the Lord feels every teardrop.
1: Yes, he does.
0: Keep praying, because your sons and your daughters and your family will come in.
1: Yes,
0: for those tears, he died.
1: For those tears, he died.

said you'd come and share all my sorrows. You said you'd be there for all my tomorrows. You know, Lord, I came so close to sending you away. Oh, but like you promised, oh, you came here to stay. And I just needed to pray. Thank you, Lord.

0: for those tears. Our Savior died. Thank
1: praise
0: you.
1: Praise God, praise God, praise God. Yes, hallelujah, hallelujah.
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Young people, there's a truth to that song. I said there's a truth to that song. Ladies, don't go too far. If you don't quit, he won't quit. That means if you keep believing, despite what the circumstances may be, you keep casting down the net. You keep letting down that net. You keep letting it down. There's a blessing that's going to come to you. There's a blessing that God's going to give you. Just pick it up with the second verse one more time.

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0: 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This is the Jimmy Swaggart Broadcast. Evangelist Jimmy Swaggart has been on television longer than any minister in history. His ministry spans over 60 years and has touched the lives of millions with the message of Christ and Him crucified. Stay tuned.

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We give you honor. We give you praise. We thank you that even in our weakness, Lord, you are still strong. Hallelujah. Hallelujah.

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Most of the disciples that Jesus chose were fishermen. They had made their living all of their lives by plying the waters of the beautiful Sea of Galilee. This particular night, they had fished all night and had taken nothing. Weary, tired, they beached their boat that early morning hour and found hundreds and hundreds of people there and Jesus teaching them. He turned to them and said, "Fellows," because the crowd was pressing and pushing him literally into the water, "could I borrow your boat?" Hallelujah. Glory to God. Anytime the Lord wants to borrow something that you have, be quick to give it to him. And he said, "Launch out a little bit." They did. And he taught them. And when he had finished, I can see Peter there, hanging on every word, never dreaming what was about to happen. And Jesus turned to him and said, "Launch out into the deep." He said, "Why, Lord? Why?" "Launch out into the deep." Don't question him, just do it. And whenever they got about 200 feet out, Jesus said, "Stop. Let down your net."

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They had to borrow the boat that John had. 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

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Pray the Lord's richest blessings upon you yesterday. If I look tired this morning, we had two little girls, 1 8 and 1 5. My. The energy. Abby came down, she's the 5-year-old. She came down and says, "Papa, this is supposed to have a battery in it. It's a little old toy." She was right. She said, "Do you have a screwdriver?" I said, "Oh, I carry screwdrivers around with me all the time." And so she went over and said this one Mimi said, close to the whatever. Well, I found it, screwed the thing open. It was batteries in it, but they were dead. I said, "Honey," as I looked, I said, "we don't have any batteries this size." "Oh?" I said, "No." "Oh, well, I'll take it home. We got tons of them there." So Gabe, I guess you've got tons of batteries. Well, hallelujah. Praise God. There, you see, there's a joy in being 80 years old and having about 8 great-grandchildren. I meant, they are a delight. They really are. First place, they know everything. Anything, everything, they know it right down to the line. Ladies, gentlemen, are you ready to sing? Praise God.

Praise God. We are so blessed. Thank you, ladies. Thank you, gentlemen. My, my. I think many, many times, Lord, why you've been so patient with me. You have blessed me so much when I deserve nothing. But that's the key. We, none of us, deserve anything. But if we are broken before him, to this man will I look, he that is of a broken and contrite spirit and trembles at my word. Glory to God. Hallelujah. Could you stand, please? Could you stand as we receive the tithe and the offerings this morning? And I thank you for your faithfulness, for your giving to the work of God. And I mean that not only here in this sanctuary, but those of you who are with us today all over the world, Germany, Italy, France, the United Kingdom, Poland, Czechoslovakia, rather Slovakia it's called now, and Italy, and Central America, South America, Africa, thank you for praying for us. Thank you for helping us. Heavenly Father, meet every need today. Every need, not only of the church, but your people, wherever they are, whomever they are.

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6: If you have your Bibles this morning, please turn with me to the book of Luke, the beloved physician, the man who wrote not only the book that bears his name, the Gospel of Luke, but who wrote the book of Acts as well, who traveled with Paul, who probably knew Paul greater than any other individual. Luke chapter 8 and verse 43 beginning. Luke 8 and 43. And a woman, having an issue of blood 12 years, which had spent all her living upon physicians. And you understand Luke was a physician himself. Neither could be healed of any. Came behind him, behind Jesus. Oh boy. And touched the border of his garment. And immediately, glory to God, her issue of blood staunched. And Jesus said, "Who touched me?" When all denied, Peter and they who were with him said, "Master, the multitude thronged thee and pressed you, and you say, who touched me?" And I want to use for a subject the question that I just read. Who touched me? Who touched me? That person can be you. It can be you by television, by the internet, by radio, wherever in the world you may be. Who touched me? You can touch him.

Would you bow your heads? Heavenly Father, I thank you today for your grace. And I ask today, Lord, in the name of Jesus, that you would help us to rightly divide the word of truth, to give this people that which you have given to us, that it may build faith in their hearts, that hope may spring alive, courage may rise to be undaunted, and healing may result, healing of both body, soul, and spirit. And Lord, I'll ask it all in the gracious name of Jesus. And everyone said, amen and amen. Every human being who has ever lived, going all the way back to Adam and Eve, who is alive now, and who shall live in the future, all and without exception will answer to Jesus Christ. I want you to think of that. You will either answer to him by accepting what he did for you at Calvary's cross and be born again with every sin washed away by his precious blood, or else you will face him at the great white throne judgment, but face him you will. I want to say it again because I think it's extremely important. It doesn't matter if you are Buddhist, if you are Muslim, Hindu. It doesn't matter if you call yourself atheist or agnostic. It doesn't matter the color of your skin. Every human being who has ever lived, who lives now, and who shall live in the future, you will face Jesus Christ now by accepting him as Savior and Lord, where he will give you eternal life and will cleanse you from all sin and write your name down in the Lamb's Book of Life. Glory to God. Or else you will face him at the great white throne judgment. There will be no one saved at that judgment. The eternal due, the eternal destination will be the lake of fire that burns forever and forever. Jesus Christ. Why? Why Jesus Christ? Many, many reasons. One professor at a major university that I'll leave nameless said just a couple of weeks ago that this Jesus is nothing but a white supremacist. Dear lady, you don't know what you are talking about. When Jesus Christ came to this world and died on the cross of Calvary, he died for the black man, the white man, the red man, the yellow man. He died for the brown. He died for every human being on the face of the earth. As I've said a number of times, the race problem festers and simmers and boils. And if there be anyone from Washington that would happen to have accidentally crossed this channel, I want you to know
in this church right here, right now, there are African Americans, there are Latin Americans, there are Oriental Americans, there are white Americans, and they're not killing each other or spitting on each other or cursing each other, but they're loving each other. And we attribute that to Jesus Christ. Why Jesus? To be overly brief, he was, is the Son of the living God. He was God and is God, manifest in the flesh. Glory to God. And he became man because God cannot die. So to satisfy the demands of the broken law, that you and I might be saved, as Gabriel mentioned, we will miss our dear brother. We grieve, we hurt. But right now, I don't mean to be unkind, but he ain't missing us. Glory to God! Glory to God! Why? Because of Jesus Christ, the King of Kings, the Lord of Lords, the fairest of 10,000s, who died on that cross to satisfy the demands of the broken law, of which all were guilty, that we might be saved. I told the graduating class of the academy, I don't know when it was, Thursday something, Wednesday, whatever. It's not hard to be saved. It's not difficult at all. You don't have to go to Jerusalem. One of the greatest examples, and there are millions like this in one way or the other, who hung on a cross by the side of Jesus. And at first cursed him with the other thief. But something happened in that man's heart. And he finally turned and said to the other thief, "What are we doing? We deserve what we're getting. This man has not done anything amiss." And then he said, "Remember me." He couldn't be baptized in water. Sorry, Church of Christ. Speaking in tongues had not yet been given. Sorry, oneness.

Might as well make the rest of you mad at me. He could not join a Pentecostal church. All he could do was hang on that cross and say, remember me when you come into your kingdom. And Jesus said, I love this. Now go take 4 classes. So you'll learn how to be a good Mormon. No, I don't think he said that, did he? No, he said, well, you're going to have to see Mohammed first. He didn't say that? I don't think so. I don't think so. He said, this day, you shall be with me in paradise. Glory to God. Glory to God. Glory to God. The woman of our text today. Tradition says her name was Veronica. Whether it was, I don't know, but the Jewish Targum say it was. She lived in Caesarea, which was, I don't know, 60 miles from Jerusalem. I'm sorry, from Capernaum. And I don't know how she heard of Jesus. She was very sick. I don't know who told her. There's been a divided opinion on this. Some say that she'd never heard of Jesus till she got to Capernaum that day. I find that hard to believe. I mean, he was on the lips of every human being in that part of the world. My man who could open blinded eyes, who can make the lame to walk, the deaf to hear, cast out demons, cleanse the leper. There was nothing he could not do. I can't imagine that everyone who had a degree of comprehension understood that this was, they didn't understand if he was the Messiah or not, but he was at least a great prophet. But of course, he was more than that. But whoever told her the right thing. They said, he can heal anything. And whenever she heard that, you can imagine her feelings, because she had spent all her living upon doctors and they had not been able to help her. And she was dying. Now listen to this. This woman's situation was the same as every human being on the face of the entire earth. Her only hope was Jesus Christ. Your only hope is Jesus Christ. My only hope is Jesus Christ. I want you to understand that. He's not one of several redeemers. There is no other redeemer. Her only hope, she was dying. I don't know what a person would feel like when they know they're dying. Her only hope was to somehow get to Jesus. I don't care the color of your skin, who you are, that's your only hope as well, is to get to Jesus. They have, in the great state of Alaska, we preached a crusade in

where was it? Anchorage, yeah, thank you, Anchorage, Alaska. The Sunday of the crusade, it was in the Coliseum there. We asked everybody to come forward who wanted to be filled with the Holy Spirit, which we always did in the U.S. Crusades. I don't know, 100, 200, 300 came forward. Right in front of me, here's the platform right here, and there was a elderly, very elderly gentleman that was standing right there, plus all the others. And I had others to come up and stand behind them. And I'll never forget, we prayed for people, explained to them how to receive, and prayed for them. And it was a mighty moving of the Spirit. This elderly gentleman looked up at me, and I knew he wanted to say something. His voice was very weak. And I bent over. He said, "Brother Swaggart, I'm 100 years old." And he said, "I rode over 500 miles in this great state of Alaska to get here today because I wanted to be filled with the Spirit before I died." And he said, "The Lord filled me." Hallelujah. The weather there can be bad at times. This particular, during the winter, there was a little village, as there are scores of these villages, had no road to it. It got its sustenance and whatever it needed by air. They either dropped it by parachute or most of the time they landed, and that was their means of communication to the outside world, was by air. It was only a couple of 100 people in this village. That was all it was. And they had no doctor, no nurse, or anything of that nature. And a couple of their children came down ill, and they didn't know what it was, but they suspected that it was lethal, it was deadly. They sent a runner, and he managed to get through to the neighboring town before the storm hit, because the weather had said that a storm, a blizzard was coming. It would last probably nearly a week. He got there, but he couldn't get back. And he told the doctor there, and the doctor asked for the symptoms. "Tell me exactly what he looked like and exactly what happened," and he did. And the doctor knew. They had the serum that would cure it, the serum that would stop it. But it was very contagious, and without that serum, they would die. And there was a chance the whole village would be wiped out. They called in their best bush pilot. He said, "Gentlemen, I would risk my life in a moment, but there's no way in the world I can get through this blizzard in a plane. I couldn't do it." They didn't know what to do. One man stepped up and said, he had a team of dogs that pulled a sled. He said, "I think I can get through." They said, "It's a blizzard out there, man. You can't see 3 feet ahead of you." He said, "I think I can get through. And I'd like to try. If I perish, well, I'll die having done my best to get the medicine to them." He pulled his dogs together. I've never had a pet dog. That's Donnie's world. And pulled his dogs together, and I've read that dogs do everything they do by instinct. They really can't understand, but sometimes I wonder.
And he had his lead dog, which is the way they worked. And he pulled him around him and started talking to the lead dog and the others. And he said, "We've got to get through to this village." They'd been there a couple of times before. "If we don't make it, I'll die and you'll die, but that village, everyone in it will die, the little children as well. Just give me the best you've got." And with the serum packed away, he stepped up on the sled and cracked the whip. And the next 2 days, at times that lead dog would stop. And he would get off the sled and walk up to him, put his arms around him, kneel down, and say, "Fella, we're going to have to make it. We can't stop. The lives of these children, of this whole village, is at stake. Now let's do the best we can." Some 23 hours later, they rolled into that village. Every person was saved. They have a statue built to that dog in that village today. And I don't blame them. I would have too. We have got to get through. We have got to get through. We've got to get the word through. We've got to get it through to China, to Russia, to Africa, to Asia, to Latin America, to South America, to Canada, to the U.S., to the whole world. We've got to get through. Well, you have too many of these fundraising series. No, we don't. We don't have to. The only thing you'll regret is you didn't do more. If we don't get through, you say, "Well, yes, it's that critical." They will. Every believer should look at yourself as the only go-between, that lost person, and salvation. We know you aren't, we know I'm not, but we should look at ourselves in that fashion. It all depends on me. And this dear soul starts out for Capernaum. Tradition says she had been wealthy, and she was to be again. How she went, I don't know. Walk, I doubt it. She was sick. Riding in a wagon, maybe. Riding on a donkey, I don't know. But she got to Capernaum, and she had in her mind, she had thought it over and over and over. "I will go to him because they say he's there. And I will tell him what's happened to me. And I will plead for his mercy and his grace." But when she got there, it wasn't like that. Hundreds and hundreds of people. She stood way at the back. She didn't have the strength. She couldn't even think of getting through that mob and bowing down at his feet and telling him her story. The disciples were pushing and trying to keep people away. But she said in her heart, "If I can just touch the hem of his garment," glory to God, "if I can just touch the hem of his garment," that's faith.
But believing is the action part of faith.

0: And let me say that again. Believing is the action part of faith. Faith always really does something. I know we preachers at times say we don't do it, but faith always does something. That tears the roof off so the man can get down. Yeah. Yes. The leper says, I don't care what they say. They may kill me, but I'm dying anyway. I'm going right up to Jesus and say, Lord, will you make me whole?
1: Yes, God.
0: Woo. Faith does something.
1: Yes.
0: Faith doesn't just step back and say, well, you know, I hope they get the gospel. No, faith takes the gospel to them.
1: Oh, my Lord.
0: Believing is the action part of faith. It does something. When we were building, and I've told this before, but when we were building our headquarters across town back 30 years ago, 35, 40 years ago, whenever it was, we were constantly adding on until the building became 3 football fields long. I'm serious. And we were putting on an addition on this end of it. And we had the plans, we had all of the material, and the big giant, the big crane had come. The city had sent out an inspector, an engineer. It was an engineer that drew up the plans for us, and unloaded the big beams that were to span the top of the building. And so everything was ready to go. Must have been, I don't know, 5, 6, 10 people there, maybe more. And the city engineer goes up to the man operating the crane and motions for him to stop, and he did. And I saw them talking. And in a moment, he came over to me and said, Preacher, we got a problem. I said, well, what is it? He said, that's a concrete block wall there. And if we lay those beams up there, that wall will crack. And we can't do it. We can't pass it. And it can't hold the load. We can fix it, but it's going to take several weeks to do it. I said, well, I guess we'll have to wait. He said, well, we got another problem. These beams, they're built with a certain stress in them. You can't just lay them on the ground. They will crack. And we're talking about $30,000, $40,000, $50,000 worth of beams. And I said, well, what can we do? He said, well, I don't know. He said, I know what we're going to have to repair the situation, but how we can do it now, I don't know. This is the city engineer. I don't know anything about construction. I have no knowledge of those things. But I knew someone who did. Hallelujah!
1: Woo! Yeah.
0: And I walked to the back of the construction job and I said, Lord, and I was weeping. I said, Lord, tell me what to do with this thing. We can't waste $50,000. And he did. I walked up to the engineer, called them both over so there would be no misunderstanding. They stood there. These are engineers. They've got 4 to 5 years of college in engineering. The only engineering I know is how to write your name down in the Lamb's Book of Life. I said, if we get some 2x10s and lay them on top

0: of the blocks. Won't that spread out the weight? And we'll be able to go ahead and do it. You could have heard a pin drop. The city engineer said, yeah, it will.
1: Yes.
0: We sent a truck, got the 2x10s, laid them up there, bolted them down, and just about an hour later, that big engine on that crane revved up and picked up those beams, and I'm standing back there shouting, praising the Lord, and the city engineer came up to me, put his arms around me, said, don't worry, preacher, we got it under control now.
1: Yeah.
0: Glory!
1: Hallelujah!
0: Hallelujah! Faith! Faith! Faith! Faith! She said, if I can but touch him. She starts pushing. Now, never mind, scores were touching him. Grabbing at him. Peter was trying to get him out of the way so they wouldn't drag him down. She's weak. I can see her as she lays a hand on some man's shoulder to try to steady her. And she's afraid she's going to faint at any moment. And she gets close. When it says the hem of his garment, it wasn't talking about the bottom of the robe. It was a talith that laid over the shoulder about yea wide. And on the end of it, there were four tassels that hung down. And she reached out. Glory to God, as millions have done, and touched it. And immediately, not that you'll have to come back for more treatments, but immediately, that issue of blood stopped. And you see, whenever she touched him, in effect, he touched her because he said, virtue has gone out of me. Well, he touched me. Oh, he touched me. Oh, the joy that filled my soul. Get somewhere close to Elf and you'll have it. Something really happened. I said something happened. Well, and now, yes, I know. Oh, he touched me.

Something happened. And now, say what you want to say. Criticize all you want to. Oh, he touched me. And he made me whole. And Jesus stopped and said, who touched me? Peter said, Lord, they're pulling all over you. We're fighting, trying to keep them from pulling you down. And what do you mean, who touched you? Somebody touched me that had faith, because power went out of me. And when she saw that she could not be hid, she in her heart wasn't quite sure, did she do right or did she do wrong? She knew she was healed. She knew that. And whenever she stood up and said, Lord, it's me. I touched you. And she fell at his feet and began to tell him what had happened to her. And then Jesus said, your faith has made you whole. No, but I'm wrong. I'm right, but I'm wrong. First he said, daughter. Daughter. You see, at first it just said, I read it to you, there was a woman. Just woman. But now it's daughter. She was chained at first by sickness and fear and death and dying. And then she was instantly changed. C-H-A-N-G-E-D. Changed by the power of God. And then she was claimed. Glory to God. Did you know that you're his son? Yeah. Talking about God the Father, his daughter, and you know Jesus is your elder brother? Yeah. Glory, my Lord. Somebody ought to get happy in this place. Somebody ought to praise God. Give me F again.

who touched me, he said. Now we're going to sing it again in a moment. If there's a need in your life, and that need can only be met by Jesus Christ, he alone holds the answer. I'm not asking you to join our church. I'm asking you to make things right with God. And I give you my word, we will not embarrass you. But as we sing it, I want you to step out, walk down one of these aisles, and stand here with these brethren. And I want you to come believing that he's going to do something great for you. Praise God. I haven't asked for a show of hands, but the Lord loves you, and he wants to help you. Oh, shackled by a heavy. Come on, dear lady.

I want you to look at Brother Swagger, please. And those of you, I cannot see you by television, but you can see me. By radio, you can hear me. By internet, you can see me. And he is where you are. And he's going to meet your need today if you'll touch him in faith, believing. The first thing I want all of us to know is God loves you. Now just understand that. He loves you. And he wants to do something wonderful for you, and he's going to do it today. And I want you by faith to just reach out and say, Lord, I'm touching you by faith in the name of Jesus. I'm asking for healing. I'm asking for deliverance. I'm asking for victory within my heart. I ask that you forgive me of sin right now. Heavenly Father, in the name of Jesus, I pray for everyone here, everyone but television, whomever they are, wherever they are. I'm asking, Lord, that they would reach out by faith and touch you right now. Touch you right now. And they would receive from heaven. And Lord, I ask it all in the holy and the mighty name of Jesus, that you be healed by the power of God. You be delivered by the power of God, delivered from drugs, delivered from pornography, delivered from alcohol, delivered from nicotine. In the name of Jesus, be free. Praise God, be free in the name of the Lord. Give me four flats, if you will, please.

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Thank you for what you've done for me. Thank you for helping me. Thank you for healing me. Thank you for delivering me. Thank you for blessing me. Thank you, Lord. Well, he

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0: The enemy's plan for believers is for them to live like sheep, consumed by daily tasks, responsibilities, and the endless pursuit of security. Soldiers, on the other hand, are defined by their strength, discipline, and purpose. 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

0: If Not for Grace, that's Martha Borg. Hear My Heart, that's Grace Brumley's new recording. His Voice Makes the Difference, that's by Dad. And Live from Nashville, that's by Dad. 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

Ladies and gentlemen, your answer is in the cross. 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

0: 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Thank you, Elder Mama.
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3: Romans chapter 7, verse 18. For I know that in me, that is in my flesh, dwells no good thing.
4: Speaks of man's own ability, or rather the lack thereof, in comparison to the Holy Spirit, at least when it comes to spiritual things.
3: For to will is present with me.
4: Paul is speaking here of his willpower. Regrettably, most modern Christians are trying to live for God by means of willpower, thinking falsely that since they have come to Christ, they are now free to say no to sin. That is the wrong way to look at the situation. The believer cannot live for God by the strength of willpower. While the will is definitely important, it alone is not enough. The believer must exercise faith in Christ and the cross, and do so constantly. Then he will have the ability and strength to say yes to Christ, which automatically says no to the things of the world.
3: But how to perform that which is good, I find not.
4: Outside of the cross, it is impossible to find a way to do good.
3: For the good that I would, I do not.
4: If I depend on self and not the cross.
3: But the evil which I would not,
4: don't want to do.
3: That I do.
4: Which is exactly what every believer will do, no matter how hard he tries to do otherwise, if he tries to live this life outside of the cross.
3: Now if I do that, I would not.
4: Which is exactly what will happen if the believer tries to live this life outside of God's prescribed order.
3: It is no more I that do it, but sin.
4: The sin nature.
3: That dwells in me.
4: This emphatically states that the believer has a sin nature. In the original Greek text, if it contains the definite article before the word sin, which originally did read the sin, it is not speaking of acts of sin, but rather the sin nature or the evil nature. The idea is not getting rid of the sin nature, which actually cannot be done, but rather controlling it, which the apostle has told us how to do in Romans chapter 6 and 8. When the trump sounds, we shall be changed, and there will be no more sin nature.
3: I find then a law.
4: Does not refer in this case to the law of Moses, but rather to the law of sin and death.
3: That when I would do good, evil,
4: the evil nature,
3: is present with me.
4: The idea is that the sin nature is always going to be with the believer. There is no hint in the Greek that its stay is temporary, at least until the trump sounds. We can successfully address the sin nature in only one way, and that is by faith in Christ and the cross, which Paul will detail in the next chapter.
3: For I delight in the law of God.
4: Refers to the moral law of God ensconced in the Ten Commandments.
3: After the inward man.
4: Refers to the spirit and soul of man, which has now been regenerated.
3: But I see another law in my members.
4: The law of sin and death, desiring to use my physical body as an instrument of unrighteousness.
3: Warring against the law of my mind.
4: This is the law of desire and willpower.
3: And bringing me into captivity to the law of

0: sin.
1: The law of sin and death.
0: Which is in my members.
1: Which will function through my members and make me a slave to the law of sin and death. This will happen to the most consecrated Christian if that Christian doesn't constantly exercise faith in Christ and the cross, understanding that it is through the cross that all powers of darkness were defeated.
0: O wretched man that I am!
1: Any believer who attempts to live for God outside of God's prescribed order, which is Jesus Christ and Him crucified, will in fact live a wretched and miserable existence. This life can only be lived in one way, and that way is the cross.
0: Who shall deliver me from the body of this death?
1: The minute he cries, "Who?" he finds the path to victory, for he is now calling upon a person for help, and that person is Christ. Actually, the Greek text is masculine, indicating a person.
0: I thank God through Jesus Christ our Lord.
1: Presents Paul revealing the answer to his own question. Deliverance comes through Jesus Christ and Christ alone, and more particularly what Jesus did at Calvary and the resurrection.
0: So then with the mind I myself serve the law of God.
1: The will is the trigger, but it within itself can do nothing unless the gun is loaded with explosive power. That power is the cross.
0: But with the flesh, the law of sin.
1: If the believer resorts to the flesh, i.e. self-will, self-effort, religious effort, which refers to his own ability outside of Christ and the cross, he will not serve the law of God, but rather the law of sin.
0: Romans chapter 8 in the Expositor's Study Bible. There is therefore now no condemnation.
1: Guilt.
0: To them which are in Christ Jesus.
1: Refers back to Romans chapter 6 verses 3 through 5. And are being baptized into his death, which speaks of the crucifixion.
0: Who walk not after the flesh.
1: Depending on one's personal strength and ability or great religious efforts in order to overcome sin.
0: But after the Spirit.
1: The Holy Spirit works exclusively within the legal confines of the finished work of Christ. Our faith in that finished work, i.e. the cross, guarantees the help of the Holy Spirit, which guarantees victory.
0: For the law.
1: That which we are about to give is a law of God, devised by the Godhead in eternity past. This law, in fact, is God's prescribed order of victory.
0: Of the Spirit.
1: Holy Spirit, i.e. the way the Spirit works.
0: Of life.
1: All life comes from Christ, but through the Holy Spirit.
0: In Christ Jesus.
1: Anytime Paul uses this term, or one of its derivatives, he is without fail referring to what Christ did at the cross, which makes this life possible.
0: Has made me free.
1: Given me total victory.
0: From the law of sin and death.
1: These are the two most powerful laws in the universe. The law of the Spirit of life in Christ Jesus alone is stronger than the law of sin and death. This means that if the believer attempts to live for God by any manner other than faith in Christ and the cross, he is doomed to failure.
0: For what the law could not do, in that it was weak through the flesh.
1: Those under law had only their willpower, which is woefully insufficient. So despite how hard they tried, they were unable to keep the law then, and the same inability persists presently. Any person who tries to live for God by a system of laws is doomed to failure, because the Holy Spirit will not function in that capacity.
0: God sending His own Son
1: refers to man's helpless condition, unable to save himself and unable to keep even a simple law, and therefore in dire need of a Savior.
0: In the likeness of sinful flesh.
1: This means that Christ was really human, conformed in appearance to flesh, which is characterized by sin, but yet sinless.
0: And for sin.
1: To atone for sin, to destroy its power, and to save and sanctify its victims.
0: Condemn sin in the flesh.
1: Destroyed the power of sin by giving his perfect body as a sacrifice for sin, which made it possible for sin to be defeated in our flesh. It was all through the cross.
0: That the righteousness of the law might be fulfilled in us.

0: us.
1: The law finding its full accomplishment in us can only be done by faith in Christ and what Christ has done for us at the cross.
0: Who walk not after the flesh,
1: not after our own strength and ability,
0: but after the Spirit.
1: The word walk refers to the manner in which we order our life. When we place our faith in Christ and the cross, understanding that all things come from God to us by means of the cross, ever making it the object of our faith, the Holy Spirit can then work mightily within us, bringing about the fruit of the Spirit. That is what walking after the Spirit actually means.
0: For they who are after the flesh do mind the things of the flesh.
1: Refers to believers trying to live for the Lord by means other than faith in the cross of Christ.
0: But they who are after the Spirit, the things of the Spirit.
1: Those who place their faith in Christ and the cross do so exclusively. They are doing what the Spirit desires, which alone can bring victory.
0: For to be carnally minded is death.
1: This doesn't refer to watching too much television, as some think, but rather to trying to live for God outside of His prescribed order. The results will be sin and separation from God.
0: But to be spiritually minded is life and peace.
1: God's prescribed order is the cross. This demands our constant faith in that finished work, which is the way of the Holy Spirit.
0: Because the carnal mind is enmity against God.
1: Once again, this refers to attempting to live for God by means other than the cross, which places one against God.
0: For it is not subject to the law of God, neither indeed can be.
1: In its simplest form, means that what is being done, whatever it may be, is not in God's prescribed order, which is the cross.
0: So then they that are in the flesh cannot please God.
1: Refers to the believer attempting to live his Christian life by means other than faith in Christ and the cross.
0: But you are not in the flesh.
1: In one sense of the word, is asking the question, since you are now a believer and no longer depending on the flesh, why are you resorting to the flesh?
0: But in the Spirit.
1: As a believer, you now have the privilege of being led and empowered by the Holy Spirit. However, He will do such for us only on the premise of our faith in the finished work of Christ.
0: If so be that the Spirit of God dwell in you.
1: If you are truly saved.
0: Now if any man have not the Spirit of Christ, he is none of His.
1: Paul is saying that the work of the Spirit in our lives is made possible by what Christ did at Calvary and the resurrection.
0: And if Christ be in you.
1: He is in you through the power and person of the Spirit.
0: The body is dead because of sin.
1: Means that the physical body has been rendered helpless because of the fall. Consequently, the believer trying to overcome by willpower presents a fruitless task.
0: But the Spirit is life because of righteousness.
1: Only the Holy Spirit can make us what we ought to be, which means we cannot do it ourselves. Once again, He performs all that He does within the confines of the finished work of Christ.
0: But if the Spirit,
1: the Holy Spirit,
0: of Him,
1: from God,
0: who raised up Jesus from the dead, dwell in you,
1: and He definitely does,
0: He who raised up Christ from the dead shall also quicken your mortal bodies.
1: Give us power in our mortal bodies, that we might live a victorious life.
0: By His Spirit, who dwells in you.
1: We have the same power in us through the Spirit that raised Christ from the dead and is available to us only on the premise of the cross and our faith in that sacrifice.
0: Therefore, brethren,
1: means that Paul is addressing believers.
0: We are debtors.
1: Refers to what we owe Jesus Christ for what He has done for us on the cross.
0: Not to the flesh.
1: We do not owe anything to our own ability, meaning that such cannot save us or give us victory.
0: To live after the flesh.
1: Living after the flesh pertains to our works, which God can never accept and which can never bring us victory, but rather defeat.
0: For if you live after the flesh,
1: after your own strength and ability, which is outside of God's prescribed order,
0: you shall die.
1: You will not

0: of the Holy Spirit.
1: Do mortify the deeds of the body,
0: which the Holy Spirit alone can do.
1: You shall live.
0: Shall walk in victory. But once again, even at the risk of being overly repetitive, we must never forget that the Spirit works totally and completely within the confines of the cross of Christ. This means that we must ever make the cross the object of our faith, giving Him latitude to work.
1: For as many as are led by the Spirit of God,
0: the Spirit will always lead us to the cross.
1: They are the sons of God.
0: We live as sons of God, which refers to total victory within every respect of our lives. If the sin nature is dominating a person, he certainly isn't living as a son of God.
1: For you have not received the spirit of bondage.
0: To try to live after a system of works and laws will only succeed in placing one in bondage.
1: Again to fear.
0: Such living creates a perpetual climate of fear in the heart of such a believer.
1: But you have received the spirit of adoption.
0: The Holy Spirit has adopted us into the family of God,
1: whereby we cry, Abba, Father.
0: The Holy Spirit enables the child of God to call God Father, which is done so because of Jesus Christ.
1: The Spirit itself,
0: Himself,
1: bears witness with our spirit.
0: Means that He is constantly speaking and witnessing certain things to us.
1: That we are the children of God.
0: Meaning that we are such now, and should enjoy all the privileges of such. We can do so if we will understand that all these privileges come to us from God by the means of the cross.
1: And if children,
0: children of God,
1: then heirs,
0: a privilege,
1: heirs of God,
0: the highest enrichment of all,
1: and joint heirs with Christ.
0: Everything that belongs to Christ belongs to us through the cross, which was done for us.
1: If so be that we suffer with Him,
0: does it pertain to mere suffering, but rather suffering with Him, referring to His suffering at the cross, which brought us total victory?
1: That we may be also glorified together.
0: He has been glorified, and we shall be glorified, all made possible by the cross.
1: For I reckon that the sufferings of this present time
0: speaks of the world and its condition because of the fall,
1: are not worthy to be compared with the glory.
0: The glory of the coming future time will bear no relation to the misery of this present time,
1: which shall be revealed in us.
0: Our glory will be a reflective glory coming from Christ.
1: For the earnest expectation of the creature
0: should have been translated, for the earnest expectation of the creation
1: waits for the manifestation of the sons of God,
0: pertains to the coming resurrection of life.
1: For the creature,
0: creation,
1: was made subject to vanity.
0: Adam's fall signaled the fall of creation.
1: Not willingly.
0: The creation did not sin, even as such cannot sin, but became subject to the result of sin, which is death.
1: But by reason of Him who has subjected the same in hope,
0: speaks of God as the one

0: is Christ, who will rectify all things.
1: Because the creature,
0: creation,
1: itself also shall be delivered.
0: Presents this hope as effecting that deliverance, which he did by the cross.
1: From the bondage of corruption.
0: Speaks of mortality, i.e. death.
1: Into the glorious liberty of the children of God.
0: When man fell, creation fell. When man shall be delivered, creation will be delivered as well, and is expressed in the word also.
1: For we know that the whole creation,
0: everything has been affected by Satan's rebellion and Adam's fall,
1: groans and travails in pain together until now.
0: Refers to the common longing of the elements of the creation to be brought back to their original perfection.
1: And not only they,
0: the creation and all it entails,
1: but ourselves also.
0: Refers to believers,
1: which have the first fruits of the Spirit.
0: Even though Jesus addressed every single thing lost in the fall at the cross, we only have a part of that possession now, with the balance coming at the resurrection.
1: Even we ourselves groan within ourselves.
0: Proclaims the obvious fact that all Jesus paid for in the atonement has not yet been fully realized.
1: Waiting for the adoption.
0: Should be translated, waiting for the fulfillment of the process, which adoption into the family of God guarantees.
1: To wit, the redemption of our body.
0: The glorifying of our physical body that will take place at the resurrection.
1: For we are saved by hope.
0: Means that the greater part of our salvation is yet future.
1: But hope that is seen is not hope.
0: Proclaims in another way the great truth that all salvation affords is not yet given unto the believer.
1: For what a man sees, why does he yet hope for?
0: In effect, this bluntly tells us that what is coming is so far beyond that which is here at the present as to be no comparison.
1: But if we hope for that we see not,
0: plainly tells us that more, much more, is coming.
1: Then do we with patience wait for it.
0: Proclaims the certitude of its coming, because the Holy Spirit has promised it would.
1: Likewise the Spirit,
0: the Holy Spirit,
1: also helps our infirmities.
0: The help given to us by the Holy Spirit is made possible in its entirety by and through what Jesus did at the cross.
1: For we know not what we should pray for as we ought.
0: Signals the significance of prayer, but also that without the Holy Spirit, all is to no avail.
1: But the Spirit itself,
0: himself,
1: makes intercession for us.
0: He petitions or intercedes on our behalf
1: with groanings which cannot be uttered.
0: Not groanings on the part of the Holy Spirit, but rather on our part, which pertains to that which comes from the heart and cannot properly be put into words.
1: And he who searches the hearts,
0: God the Father,
1: knows what is the mind of the Spirit,
0: what the Spirit wants done, and not what we want done.
1: Because he,
0: the Holy Spirit,
1: makes intercession for the saints according to the will of God.
0: The overriding goal of the Spirit is to carry out the will of God in our lives, not our personal wills. In other words, the Spirit is not a glorified bellhop.
1: And we know that all things work together for good,
0: but only if certain conditions are met.
1: To them who love God,
0: the first condition,
1: to them who are the called according to his purpose.
0: This means it's his purpose and not ours, which is the second condition. Otherwise, all things will not work together for our good.
1: For whom he,
0: God,
1: did foreknow,
0: God's foreknowledge,
1: he also did predestinate to be conformed to the image of his Son.
0: It is never the person that is predestined, but rather the plan.
1: That he,
0: Jesus,
1: might be the firstborn among many brethren.
0: Does it mean that Jesus was born again as a sinner, as some teach, but rather that he is the father of the salvation plan, having paid the price on the cross, which made it all possible?
1: Moreover, whom he,
0: God,
1: did predestinate
0: to be conformed to the image of his Son,
1: them he also called.
0: Without that call, man cannot be saved. Sadly, many refuse the call.
1: And whom he called, them he also justified.
0: Those who responded faithfully to the call.
1: And whom he justified, them he also glorified.
0: Shall glorify at the resurrection.

0: Justification guarantees it will be done.
1: What shall we then say to these things?
0: This refers to the suffering presently endured in comparison to the glory which shall be revealed in us.
1: If God be for us,
0: should have been translated, since God is for us.
1: Who can be against us?
0: It is who can be against us that will really matter.
1: He who spared not his own son
0: concerns the great gift of God, i.e. the Lord Jesus Christ,
1: but delivered him up for us all.
0: The cross.
1: How shall he not with him also freely give us all things?
0: We can have all things that pertain to life and godliness, which Jesus paid for at the cross, providing our faith is ever in Christ and the cross.
1: Who shall lay anything to the charge of God's elect?
0: In effect means, who shall pronounce those guilty whom God pronounces righteous?
1: It is God who justifies.
0: It is God who sets the rules for justification, not man.
1: Who is he who condemns?
0: No man has the right to condemn God's justification plan.
1: It is Christ who died.
0: If one condemns a believer who is trusting Christ solely for justification and sanctification, he is at the same time condemning Christ in his death on the cross.
1: Yea, rather, who is risen again.
0: The resurrection ratified the fact that Jesus was the perfect sacrifice and that God accepted him as such.
1: Who is even at the right hand of God.
0: Refers to the exaltation of Christ.
1: Who also makes intercession for us.
0: At the right hand of God, showing that his sacrifice has been accepted, which guarantees intercession for us.
1: Who shall separate us from the love of Christ?
0: This speaks of the love of Christ for the believer, instead of the believer's love for Christ.
1: Shall tribulation, or distress, or persecution, or famine, or nakedness, or peril, or sword?
0: We are protected against all outside influence, but not from ourselves. If a person so desires, he can separate himself from the love of Christ by rejecting the cross.
1: As it is written
0: in Psalms chapter 44, verse 22.
1: For your sake we are killed all the day long.
0: The world has always been opposed to Christ and what he did at the cross. Regrettably, so is most of the church.
1: We are accounted as sheep for the slaughter.
0: The way the world looks at us, in their eyes we are fit only for slaughter.
1: Nay, in all these things we are more than conquerors.
0: It is a holy arrogance of victory in the might of Christ.
1: Through him who loves us.
0: He loved us enough to give his life on the cross, which alone makes us more than conquerors.
1: For I am persuaded.
0: The apostle has faced the things of which he now speaks.
1: That neither death nor life, nor angels nor principalities, nor powers, nor things present, nor things to come, nor height nor depth, nor any other creature shall be able to separate us from the love of God, which is in Christ Jesus our Lord.
0: This love of God extended to us is made possible solely by Christ and what he has done for us at the cross. Once again, this is God's love for us, which never wavers, because we are in Christ Jesus.
1: Romans chapter 9 in the Expositor Study Bible. I say the truth in Christ, I lie not.
0: Paul refutes the accusation in preaching to the Gentiles. He is not animated by hostility to the Jews.
1: My conscience also bearing me witness in the Holy Spirit.
0: His own spirit is exactly in tune with the Holy Spirit.
1: That I have great heaviness and continual sorrow in my heart.
0: Grieving over the plight of the Israel of his day. They were in this state because they rejected Christ and the cross. Regrettably, the church, with some exceptions, is doing the same.
1: For I could wish that myself were accursed from Christ for my brethren.

0: and the service of God.
1: Tabernacle, offerings, priesthood, etc.
0: And the promises.
1: The messianic promises.
0: Whose are the fathers?
1: Refers basically to Abraham, Isaac, and Jacob.
0: And of whom, as concerning the flesh, Christ came.
1: Through the Jews.
0: Who is over all.
1: The very purpose of Israel was to bring the Redeemer into the world.
0: God blessed forever.
1: Jesus is the Redeemer, who is God.
0: Amen.
1: Truth.
0: Not as though the word of God has taken none effect.
1: Even though Israel failed, the word of God didn't fail. The Redeemer came.
0: For they are not all Israel, which are of Israel.
1: Is meant to denounce national salvation. In other words, one is not saved just because he is an Israelite.
0: Neither because they are the seed of Abraham are they all children.
1: Further debunks the nationalistic salvation theory.
0: But in Isaac shall your seed be called.
1: Ishmael was not included, even though a son of Abraham. This means that all works of the flesh are rejected.
0: That is, they which are the children of the flesh, these are not the children of God.
1: Are not children of God merely because they are Jews.
0: But the children of the promise are counted for the seed.
1: Those who believe in the promise, who is Christ.
0: For this is the word of promise.
1: Pertains to faith, not works.
0: At this time will I come, and Sarah shall have a son.
1: Abraham is not the principal figure. Neither is Sarah or Isaac, for that matter. Only the promise, which would ultimately figure into Christ.
0: And not only this.
1: He will now give another example.
0: But when Rebekah also had conceived by one, even by our father Isaac.
1: Paul further shoots down the idea of nationalistic salvation, as we shall see.
0: For the children being not yet born, neither having done any good or evil.
1: Refers to Esau and Jacob, who were twins.
0: That the purpose of God according to election might stand.
1: Speaks of God's foreknowledge.
0: Not of works, but of him who calls.
1: This pronounces the entire basis of God's dealings with men in his manner of operation.
0: It was said unto her.
1: Refers to the Lord speaking to Rebekah, found in Genesis chapter 25, verse 23.
0: The elder shall serve the younger.
1: In the spiritual analysis, the sin nature, which is the oldest in the believer because the believer is born with such, will serve the divine nature, which is younger. That is, if the believer properly follows Christ.
0: As it is written,
1: found in Malachi chapter 1, verses 2 and 3.
0: Jacob have I loved, but Esau have I hated.
1: Was not done capriciously. God did not indiscriminately love Jacob, nor did he indiscriminately hate Esau. Both passions, love and hate, were based on the attitudes of both men toward God.
0: What shall we say then?
1: This is meant to counter the claim that God was unfair in his disposition toward Jacob and Esau.
0: Is there unrighteousness with God? God forbid.
1: There is no unrighteousness with God, who through foreknowledge sees the attitude of both these boys and judges accordingly.
0: For he said to Moses, I will have mercy on whom I will have mercy, and I will have compassion on whom I will have compassion.
1: God has mercy and compassion on those who meet his conditions.
0: So then it is not of him who wills nor of him who runs.
1: Mercy and compassion cannot be earned or merited by the sinner. Consequently, this completely rules out a work's salvation.
0: But of God who shows mercy.
1: God shows mercy on the basis of man's acceptance of Christ and the cross. Otherwise, there is no mercy.
0: For the scripture said unto Pharaoh,
1: found in Exodus chapter 9, verse 16,
0: even for this same purpose have I raised you up.
1: Presents the Lord using what is available, but not forcing the issue. In other words, God did not predestine Pharaoh to take a position of rebellion, leaving him having no choice in the matter.
0: That I might show my power in you, and that my name might be declared throughout all the earth.
1: As stated, God used the stubbornness of Pharaoh, which was Pharaoh's own

0: choice to glorify his name, God's name.
1: Therefore has he mercy on whom he will have mercy.
0: God will always have mercy on those who meet his conditions.
1: And whom he hardens.
0: Stubbornness towards God will be met with God forcing the issue by providing the setting which will make the heart even harder. In other words, if one wants hardness, one will get hardness.
1: You will say then unto me,
0: Paul knows the argument of the Jews.
1: Why does he yet find fault?
0: Why does God find fault with man?
1: For who has resisted his will?
0: Untold numbers have resisted his will, but never with success.
1: No, but, O man, who are you who replies against God?
0: Man finds fault with God.
1: Shall the thing formed say to him who formed it, Why have you made me thus?
0: Man wants to blame God for his predicament.
1: Has not the potter power over the clay?
0: God is likened to a potter.
1: Of the same lump to make one vessel unto honor and another unto dishonor.
0: He has the power to make it possible for man to choose honor or dishonor. The fault is never with God, but always with man. God is not to blame simply because he gives man the power of choice and man chooses the way of dishonor.
1: What if God, willing to show his wrath and to make his power known?
0: In effect, is saying inasmuch as there are vessels of dishonor, there is a divine necessity that God should demonstrate the power of his wrath as well as the riches of his mercy.
1: Endured with much long suffering, the vessels of wrath fitted to destruction.
0: Those who choose dishonor will ultimately be destroyed, but God in his long suffering will bear along with them, even though he knows beforehand their fate.
1: And that he might make known the riches of his glory on the vessels of mercy.
0: Pertains to those, whether Jews or Gentiles, who accept the riches of his glory unto salvation.
1: Which he had afore prepared unto glory.
0: Does it mean that God predestined these for salvation? But does mean that those who accepted his mercy and grace would be prepared unto glory.
1: Even us, whom he has called.
0: God initiates the call, but regrettably many, if not

0: The Lord had always intended that the Gentiles be included as well.
1: As he said also in Hosea.
0: Found in Hosea chapter 2, verse 23.
1: I will call them my people, which were not my people, and her beloved, which was not beloved.
0: Is used by Paul in the context of the Gentiles, even though it was originally meant for the Jews.
1: And it shall come to pass, that in the place where it was said unto them.
0: Found in Hosea chapter 1, verses 9 and 10.
1: You are not my people, there shall they be called the children of the living God.
0: Once again, the apostle is taking a passage that was given exclusively to Israel and broadening it in order that it cover the Gentiles.
1: Isaiah also cried concerning Israel.
0: Found in Isaiah chapter 10, verse 22.
1: Though the number of the children of Israel be as the sand of the sea, a remnant shall be saved.
0: Despite the vast number of Israelites down through the many centuries, only a small number were actually saved. It is the same in the modern church.
1: For he will finish the work,
0: which he did at the cross,
1: and cut it short in righteousness.
0: God's righteousness demands such. However, what is short to him is not necessarily short to mankind.
1: Because a short work will the Lord make upon the earth.
0: By comparison to eternity, the 6,000 years we have now seen constitutes a short time.
1: And as Isaiah said before,
0: found in Isaiah chapter 1, verse 9,
1: except the Lord of the Sabbath,
0: the Lord of hosts,
1: had left us a seed,
0: the remnant,

0: question of the Jews, but finds there is nothing good to say.
1: That the Gentiles, which followed not after righteousness,
0: has reference to the fact that these pagans did not pursue after God or righteousness, of which their history is replete. They were idol worshippers.
1: Have attained to righteousness.
0: Because they accepted Christ.
1: Even the righteousness which is of faith.
0: Faith in Christ and what he did at the cross, which Israel rejected.
1: But Israel, which followed after the law of righteousness,
0: presents Israel following in the wrong way, by works,
1: has not attained to the law of righteousness.
0: Couldn't attain to righteousness by works. It can only be attained by trusting in Christ and the cross.
1: Wherefore?
0: Why?
1: Because they sought it not by faith.
0: Proper faith can only be exercised by accepting Christ and the cross, which Israel rejected.
1: But as it were by the works of the law.
0: By their performance, which can never measure up.
1: For they stumbled at the stumbling stone.
0: Presents the necessity of faith in the Lord Jesus Christ, the one whom all the sacrifices had symbolized.
1: As it is written.
0: Found in Isaiah chapter 8, verse 14.
1: Behold, I lay in Zion.
0: Israel.
1: A stumbling stone and rock of offense.
0: Refers to Jesus Christ. He was not the type of Savior they wanted. They needed salvation from sin, but they wanted something else.
1: And whosoever believes on him shall not be ashamed.
0: Portrays that salvation is open to all, not a select predestined few as many teach.

0: read, for God. They had a zeal which had to do with God as its object.
1: But not according to knowledge.
0: Pertains to the right kind of knowledge.
1: For they being ignorant of God's righteousness.
0: Spells the story not only of ancient Israel, but almost the entirety of the world and for all time. God's righteousness is that which is afforded by Christ and received by exercising faith in him and what he did at the cross, all on our behalf. Israel's ignorance was willful.
1: And going about to establish their own righteousness.
0: The case of anyone who attempts to establish righteousness by any method other than faith in Christ and the cross.
1: Have not submitted themselves unto the righteousness of God.
0: God's righteousness is ensconced in Christ and what he did at the cross.
1: For Christ is the end of the law of righteousness.
0: Christ fulfilled the totality of the law.
1: To everyone who believes.
0: Faith in Christ guarantees the righteousness which the law had, but could not give.
1: For Moses described the righteousness which is of the law.
0: Tells us plainly that the law did contain righteousness, but righteousness to which man could not attain due to his fallen condition.
1: That the man which does these things shall live by them.
0: Paul is saying that no matter how hard a person tries to render perfect obedience, he will not be able to.
1: But the righteousness which is of faith speaks on this wise.
0: Will proclaim the wonderful and beautiful simplicity found only in Christ.
1: Say not in your heart, who shall ascend into heaven? That is to bring Christ down from above.
0: For one to be saved, one does not have to perform some great task, such as bring Christ down in person from heaven. As we shall see, God's word is enough.
1: Or who shall descend into the deep? That is to bring up Christ again from the dead.
0: Christ does not need to be brought down from heaven or up from the abyss to impart to the sinner forgiveness and holiness. The Christian message contains no impossibilities.
1: But what does it say?
0: In other words, it says how to be saved.
1: The word is near you.
0: The word of God.
1: Even in your mouth.
0: Speaks of the confession which must come from the mouth in order for one to be saved. Even as Paul will say in the next verse.
1: And in your heart.
0: Proclaims the part of man in which faith begins.
1: That is the word of faith which we preach.
0: Presents the declaration by Paul that justification is on the faith principle, as opposed to the works principle. It speaks of faith in Christ and what he did at the cross. In other words, every preacher should preach Christ and him crucified.
1: That if you shall confess with your mouth the Lord Jesus.
0: Confess that Jesus is the Lord of glory and the Savior of men, and that he died on the cross that we might be saved.
1: And shall believe in your heart that God has raised him from the dead.
0: Pertains to the bodily resurrection of Christ, as is obvious.
1: You shall be saved.
0: It is that simple.
1: For with the heart man believes unto righteousness.
0: Presents the word believing in a mode of thinking, not a feeling. The believing has to do with believing Christ, and that his sacrifice of himself atoned for all sin.
1: And with the mouth confession is made unto salvation.
0: When faith comes forth from its silence to announce itself and proclaim the glory and the grace of the Lord, its voice is confession.
1: For the Scripture says,
0: combining parts of Isaiah chapter 28, verse 16, with chapter 49, verse 23.
1: Whosoever believes on him
0: proclaims the fact that salvation is reachable by all,
1: shall not be ashamed.
0: In essence says, shall not be put to shame. But rather will receive what is promised.
1: For there is no difference between the Jew and the Greek.
0: Should read, between the Jew and the Gentile. All must come the same way, which is by and through Christ and what he did at the cross on our behalf.
1: For the same Lord over all is rich unto all who call upon him.
0: The riches of grace will be given to all who truly call upon the Lord.
1: For whosoever.
0: Anyone, anywhere,
1: shall call upon the name of the Lord, shall be saved.
0: Speaks of the sinner coming to Christ, but can refer to any believer, and with whatever

0: need. The cross is the means by which all of this is done.
1: How then shall they call on him in whom they have not believed?
0: The great sin of mankind is the sin of unbelief.
1: And how shall they believe in him of whom they have not heard?
0: Ignorance is not salvation. It is the business of the church to take the gospel to the world.
1: And how shall they hear without a preacher?
0: This reveals God's method of proclaiming his message.
1: And how shall they preach except they be sent?
0: Those who send the preacher are just as important as the preacher.
1: As it is written,
0: found in Isaiah chapter 52, verse 7,
1: how beautiful are the feet of them who preach the gospel of peace.
0: Presents the message which, if accepted, will make things right between the sinner and God.
1: And bring glad tidings.
0: Good news.
1: Of good things.
0: It's all made possible by the cross.
1: But they have not all obeyed the gospel.
0: All who hear the gospel will not heed the gospel.
1: For Isaiah said, Lord, who has believed our report?
0: Despite the fact of who Christ was and what he did, only a few accepted him as the Messiah.
1: So then faith comes by hearing.
0: It is the publication of the gospel which produces faith in it.
1: And hearing by the word of God.
0: Faith does not come simply hearing just anything, but rather by hearing God's word and believing that word.
1: But I say, have they not heard?
0: This proclaims Paul, bringing the subject matter back to the Jews.
1: Yes, verily, their sound went into all the earth, and their words into the ends of the world.
0: Plainly proclaims the fact that Israel knew about Christ and rejected him anyway.
1: But I say, did not Israel know?
0: There was no excuse for Israel not to know. They had the word of God for their guide.
1: First Moses said,
0: found in Deuteronomy chapter 32, verse 21,
1: I will provoke you to jealousy by them who are no people, and by foolish nation I will anger you.
0: Some 1,600 years before Paul's day, Moses prophesied the acceptance of the gospel by the Gentiles.
1: But Isaiah is very bold and said,
0: found in Isaiah chapter 65, verses 1 and 2,
1: I was found of them who sought me not. I was made manifest unto them who asked not after me.
0: As Moses, the prophet Isaiah predicted that the Gentiles would hear and receive the gospel.
1: But to Israel he said, all day long I have stretched forth my hands unto a disobedient and gainsaying people.
0: By their rejection of Christ and the cross, the majority of Israel fashioned themselves into vessels of wrath through their self-will and unbelief. Is the church presently doing the same?
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2: Raising the dead, calming the storm, healing the sick. 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
0: 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This is a study in the Word with Evangelist Jimmy Swaggart, a series of Bible studies focusing on the cross of Christ.
2: Welcome today to a study in the Word. This is Evangelist Jimmy Swaggart, along with Lauren Larson, David Borg, Dr. Don Paul Gray, and Dave Smith, and you. We're so happy to have you with us today. Dr. Gray, well, we're studying, incidentally, the seventh chapter of Daniel, and we'll go through, with the Lord's guidance, hopefully, prayerfully, for the entirety of the book. It's the greatest book on prophecy outside of the book of Revelation, I think, in the entirety of the Word of God concerning world events. And

0: in a Church of God camp meeting years and years and years ago, the first one in our family to be baptized with the Holy Spirit. She came back home, and that's all she talked about. I meant, you know, was, and she'd start speaking in tongues if you looked at her straight. And I know my mother and dad thought she'd, we all went to the same little church, little Assembly of God church. They thought she'd lost her mind, whatever. But they soon found out what she had was real. Mm-hmm. So the Church of God, is it growing in this country or what? Or?
1: I don't think it's growing a lot. I think it's, I think the officials, we know Brother Tim Hill, the general overseer, and he certainly is calling upon the church to pray and have revival and grow.
0: I think that this was God, that man was elected.
1: Absolutely.
0: To that office, very much so. Now, I interrupted you, please.
1: Well, I just wanted to say thank God for him, because he's a firebrand. He is anointed, and in talking to other Church of God people, they

0: He is doing that.
1: He's preached for us twice here.
0: And he comes here, and he's very anointed.
1: Yes, he is.
0: I really enjoy his singing as well as preaching. But in the Church of God, I think it's cooled off like the Assemblies of God has cooled off. And I think that's true for the Pentecostal Holiness.
1: Well, are they getting as much into seeker sensitive as the Assemblies of God?
0: I don't know about that. I don't know what their churches are doing, but I have just heard that they are not nearly the revival movement that they used to be.
1: Are there any large churches of God in Dallas?
0: No. No, the one that we would remember would be the Oak Cliff Church of God. And at one time it was probably 400 or 500. It's probably now maybe a couple hundred.
1: You're not talking about the Assemblies of God.
0: No, you know, the Church of God. And it's not, it doesn't have that name any longer. Oak Cliff Church of God, but it has a different name. In Fort Worth, I don't recall any significant churches there. There's a small one in Grand Prairie where I used to pastor, but I can't recall any large, when I say large, church of 500 or more in the state of Texas. There may be, but I don't know where it's at.
1: Mm-hmm. That's not good.
2: Well, again, the Church of God, and again, I'm not trying to be overly critical, was always involved much with the holiness movement and ties to that, and even the doctrine of sanctification in the sense of an event after salvation. And those legalism and holiness in the means of externals will always cause the fire of the Holy Spirit to move low. One of their scholars, Stephen Land, wrote a book, Pentecostal Spirituality. I have a high respect for him and what I read there. And he declared that in the book, Pentecostal Spirituality, that the Church of God needed to go back to its maiden messages, get back to the power of the Holy Spirit, get back to a desire for souls, get back to the belief that the Spirit of God is moving to help us bring in the harvest before the return of the Lord. So, you know, there, I don't know many, but he in particular, I watched on YouTube, I've read his book, and I think I give him high applause for what he's saying. But how far into the movement does it go? How much impact does it have?
0: T.L. Lowry has a son in Washington, D.C., and he has a large church there.
1: Yes, I've been in his church there. I haven't preached there, but we went over to see it one time, and he was with us in whatever the case. And Brother Lowry was a great preacher.
0: And they had a large church in Arizona, in Phoenix. I don't know if they have it now or not, but they did it one time.
1: I remember he called me one day. He wanted to know we knew where to find a black praise and worship leader. And most of his church in D.C. was black, made up of blacks.
0: Do you recall when Brother Lowry preached for us here at the college?
1: Yes, I do. Yeah, he was a great man, and his loss is felt.
0: Yes, it is. Let me, can I just add, if we've got time, I want to add a thought about the condition of the church and where it's going. I still believe we're going to have revival, Brother Swagger. And let me just tell you this. On Saturday mornings, and it happened again this past Saturday, I was with you and Brother Borg and others were over there in the college building on Saturday morning at 10 o'clock praying. I'm going to tell you, the anointing of the Spirit was in that meeting, as it always is. But as I prayed and sought the Lord, I felt my spirit was saying, that the Spirit was saying to me, pray for a revival, believe for it, ask God for it. And I thought, you know, in the early days of the Assemblies of God, the early days of the Church of God, and certainly that'd be true of the Methodist Church, in all those denominations, they didn't have the revival they wanted. But I'm going to tell you, enough people got together and prayed and sought the face of God. And I think that's what the church has got to do today. And I think there's a lot of them doing it. But we've got to pray. We've got to do a 2 Chronicles 7:14 and pray that God will revive the church and touch this nation.

0: and I think he's going to do it.
1: And the prayer meeting there a week ago, not this last Saturday, but a week ago, the Lord moved up on me in a powerful way. And he took me back to something that he gave me back in 1991. And I was sitting on the platform at Family Worship Center. And I'd not forgotten this thing that had happened. But anyway, my heart was broken in 1,000 pieces. And anyway, all of a sudden, the Lord spoke to me and said to me, "This sickness is not unto death, but for the glory of God, that the Son of God may be glorified thereby."
2: Yes.
1: And Saturday morning, 2 weeks ago, as we tape this now, the Lord brought that all back to me. I'd forgotten about it. I'd slipped my mind. And about 3-4 weeks ago in prayer, he brought it back to my mind again. I started, "This sickness is not unto death." And I was able to recollect it. And then Saturday morning, 2 weeks ago now, the Lord spoke to me and said, and brought that back so real to me, "This sickness is not unto death, but for the glory of God, that the Son of God may be glorified thereby." And he said, that was the scene of my greatest miracle, raising Lazarus from the dead. And when he'd been dead for 4 days and 4 nights, raising him from the dead. And he said, "I'm going to raise this ministry the same as I raised Lazarus from the dead."
0: Yes.
1: And I'm able to do it.
0: Yes.
1: And I believe we're going to see a mighty harvest of souls.
0: And he's doing it. And he's doing it.
1: I'm so grateful for what he is doing now. Yes. But I want to see more.
0: Yes.
1: I want to see more. There are millions out there around the world who are hurting today.
0: Yes.
1: And they don't know what to do. But this gospel is going into their home. And in the last few weeks, really, I've seen a greater increase in the moving of the Holy Spirit on the programming. And I give God the praise and the glory for that. But as he raised Lazarus from the dead, he can do anything.
2: Right.
0: Amen.
1: It's nothing he cannot do. We need to start on this, if we can here.
3: All right, the seventh verse.
1: But I want to get back to, yes, but we don't have the time to go into it. The type of revival that we're speaking of, which took place 200 years ago, 100 years ago, whatever the case, do y'all think that we will see that again, or would it be more so a harvest of souls?
0: Well, can I say every revival is uniquely different?
1: That's true.
0: And when you see how the Holy Spirit brought along the Reformation era, how God changed the whole world, the Methodist era, the Azusa Street era. So I think there will be differences, but we'll know that God is at work in it.
1: Right. Tell others about studying the Word. Tell others about the network. And it'll bless them, and it'll bless you, and it'll be a great work for God. We'll be right straight back.
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1: As a parent, there are things that we should do for our children. One of those things that we need to do is to make sure that they have items, whether books or coloring books or music CDs, something that explains the gospel of Jesus Christ. And I want to tell you about something that this is an oldie but a goodie. It's in fact something that my sister, my brother, and myself, we all listened to when we were children. It's what my kids have listened to in their formative years as well. It's entitled Jimmy Swaggart and Friends, Color Me a Story. This was actually recorded back in 1980. It was a long time ago, but it's still a phenomenal CD. Here's what we're doing, $20 a copy. Get it while it lasts, right now. Go to the phone, go online, and get your Color Me a Story copy right now.
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0: We are back. We are back.
1: Let me make mention your question here just as we closed out the other part of the program. What kind of revival would we expect? Whenever there's a moving of the Holy Spirit, I think there's always going to be two things. The equipping of laborers with a fresh oil for the harvest and a harvest. I think it has to be both, not either or. When we look at Azusa Street, we find the outpouring of the Holy Spirit, and then we find the truth that that outpouring of the Holy Spirit produced something. And it wasn't just for those services. From Azusa Street, early Pentecost spread throughout the entirety of the world,
2: right,
1: with very little support or organization.
0: From the church,
1: from,
0: right.
1: Yeah, from Azusa Street, from that center. I think I read just in the last few weeks that there was over 200 missionaries from that area alone that went all over the world. And so anytime that we experience the outpouring of the Holy Spirit, I think we're going to see not just the saints equipped, but we're going to see the saints equipped to share the gospel, to preach the gospel, which results in a harvest of souls. So once again, we need the outpouring of the Holy Spirit, but we also need to understand what to do with it as it comes, how to live for God. And I think those two tie together. The promise is, in the last days, I will, not I'm thinking about it, I might, I will pour out of my Spirit upon all flesh.
0: That's what he said.
1: I will do it. That's what he said.
2: And then it adds, and your sons and daughters will what?
1: Shall prophesy. So we see both the outpouring of the Holy Spirit, salvation, equipping of the saints, how far that will go into the communities of the world, I don't know. But you have to have laborers in order to bring in the harvest. You have to have them both.
0: Yes, right. I don't know why we went there, but we had to stop for fuel or something in one of the cities in Africa. And I've been sitting here trying to remember that city. And it's right on the equator, and it must have been 130 degrees outside of that plain. Anyway, it was a group of missionaries. They came to meet us. And I was talking with them because it had been 8 or 10 years before, maybe longer than that. But I preached a camp meeting with A.N. Trotter in East Texas. And they were leaving to go to this particular country in Africa when this meeting was over. And I remember him raising some funds for it, whatever the case. Anyway, I was talking with the missionaries, and I asked him, I said, because I knew that they were coming to this place, this

0: this city in Africa. And I said, did you ever know A.N. Trotter? And they all said, yes. And one of the oldest missionary there said, oh, yes, Brother Swaggart, I knew Brother Trotter well. And he said, he came here and said, on every country that's near this particular area, the countries that surround it, 10 or 12 of them, virtually every pastor was baptized with the Holy Spirit under Trotter's ministry.
1: Wow.
0: And now you think of that, hundreds and hundreds of churches. I heard Brother Trotter give the illustration. He said he was praying with these people and said they would come to, he was preaching on the Holy Spirit almost every service. And he said that they would come to be filled, and he said they'd fall on their face and start saying, I beg you, God, I beg you, God, I beg you, God. Fill me with the Spirit, I beg you, God. And he said, I started stopping some of them and telling them, you don't have to beg God. God wants you to be filled. And he said they would just look at me and turn right around and start saying it all over again, I beg you, God, I beg you, God. But he said it dawned on me after a little bit, every one of them was getting filled.
2: Yeah.
0: They were all getting filled. And he thought, Lord, I better shut up and get out of the way. But this missionary told me virtually every pastor, not everyone, but almost all of them were baptized with the Holy Spirit. And, you know, when we talk about the spiritual declension, as far as we know, Daniel, the Hebrew children may have been alive now, but he was the only one that we know about at this time that was alive and among these heathen. Mm-hmm. Right. But God used him in a powerful and a mighty way. And if God can get just two or three to believe
2: that's
0: him,
2: right. Yeah, that's right.
0: To stand up on the promises of Christ my King, and glory to the highest, I will shout and sing.
3: To follow up on your, I can't give you the song, but in biblical history, you see that often. You see where God just has a small group, but God anoints them and blesses them, and the kingdom of God goes forward.
0: Right, yes.
4: You know, when you talk about a revival, this is just kind of my feeling about that. I don't really think that there is going to be a revival. I think that's really what you're getting at amongst the denominations as a whole. But I think that the Lord is extracting individuals out of all denominations, his people around the world who are hungry for him.
0: Yeah.
4: As Lauren mentioned, he mentioned a remnant. You know, it's a remnant of people.
0: Since we've started praying with people to be saved over the programs as the Lord leads to do so, we're getting more and more that's just calling in and saying, would you pray the sinner's prayer with me?
2: Mm-hmm.
0: I want to be saved. And that can be quadrupled, 100-fold, 1,000-fold, 10,000-fold. And I believe that's what the Lord is going to do.
2: In the last 6 months, in the meetings where I've traveled, there has been a special anointing that has helped me see people saved in the meetings. When you would think that everything there was saved, that everybody there was saved, I've recognized it. Even last week as we taped this, I was with my good friend David Allen in Oasis of Love Church in Natchitoches, and a powerful, powerful move of the Spirit. And the invitation is given, and people raising their hands, weeping, crying. Mm. That's increased in my ministries as I've traveled. And I'm a teacher and a minister of the gospel, but there's been an emphasis on that in the messages. Mm. And I've seen a stronger response, similar to what we've seen, and it's unusually high for my ministry.
0: Right,
2: and you just have to believe that's what the Spirit is going towards. And the messages, Brother Swigert, have just been the simple gospel.
0: If he can raise Lazarus from the dead, and he did it.
2: Yeah.
0: And he can do whatever needs to be done.
2: Exactly.
0: And he's going to do it.
4: Praise God.
0: Go ahead and read again the sixth verse, please, if you will.
2: All right.
0: Of the seventh chapter of Daniel.
2: After this I beheld, and lo, another, like a leopard, which had upon the back of it four wings of a fowl. The beast had also four heads, and dominion was given to it.
0: This short description defines the Grecian Empire under Alexander the Great as a leopard. This empire would come to the fore about 200 years from Daniel's day. The four wings of a fowl symbolize the swiftness out of proportion to normal conquest. In other words, he conquered the then known world when he was only 30 years old. The four heads symbolize the breakup of this empire after the death of Alexander at 32 years of age. Heads always symbolize kingdoms in Bible prophecy. Those four divisions were Greece, Thrace, Syria, and Egypt. The reason that I'm zeroing in on this, if my prophecy is correct, the fallen angel that helped, as we mentioned a few moments ago, that helped Alexander the Great conquer as he did, he wouldn't have known about this fallen angel. He would have had no knowledge of it. But it is believed by prophecy teachers that this was, and we'll get to it a little later in the text, that this fallen angel helped Alexander the Great do what he did. And he will be released from the pit because he was placed in the pit after Alexander died. And he will be loosed from the pit and allowed by God to come forth and to use his ability again to help the Antichrist take over the world. He won't succeed. He will come close to it, but he will be

0: stopped by the coming of the Lord, which will be the greatest move in the world. And so this particular empire has, outside of the Roman Empire, more so to do than any other, as I see it. Go ahead with the next verse, unless you have something on this.
1: After this, I saw in the night visions, and behold, a fourth beast, dreadful and terrible and strong exceedingly. And it had great iron teeth. It devoured and broke in pieces and stamped the residue with the feet of it. And it was diverse from all the beasts that were before it, and it had 10 horns.
0: This beast represents the Roman Empire, which was the strongest and most powerful of all. It lasted for nearly 1,000 years. Now think about that. The phrase, "and it had 10 horns, speaks of that which was a part of this beast and for a particular reason. But it had nothing to do with the conquest of the original Roman Empire. These 10 horns portray 10 kingdoms which will arise in the latter days. In fact, in the very near future, these 10 nations will persecute Israel." We've run out of time, and thank you so very, very much for being with us today. And as we keep saying, and we'll keep saying it, tell others about the network. Will you do that? And it'll bless them, and it will bless you.
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2: In the Gospel of Matthew, chapter 4 and verse 4, Jesus said, "Man shall not live by bread alone, but by every word that proceeds out of the mouth of God." 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

0: That will be a blessing to you. You can see them on the screen right now. The first is by Robin Hurd, entitled When I Lay My Isaac Down. Then Brian Haney, I Found the Lily in My Valley. Kim Coleman, This Could Be the Day. And finally, Yahweh, all of the Family Worship Center Resurrection Singers. 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And I know that you're going to be blessed when you begin to listen to them. But the best part is they're available right now in this special SBN TV offer for just $10 each. That's right. You heard me right. $10 each. So go online, send us a letter, give us a call, and order these four CDs today. You will be blessed.
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Hallelujah. Wait a minute, BJ. There's somebody that needs to hear some more of that tonight. I just feel in my spirit that this song is really ministering to someone in this building, maybe over the internet or the radio, but I know right here in this building from the second verse. Will you sing it out to the end, please?

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0: 19 and 20. We might get to 21, but we'll see how the conversation goes. So if you have a Bible, be turning there. Again, Romans 7, we'll start with verse 19 and go on to 20 and, if possible, 21. Just a couple of things to make mention. We'll get this business out of the way. We want to thank you, first of all, for everything that you did in Share-a-thon last week. However, we did run a little bit shy, about 900,000 shy of what we need to pay the bills for television time, radio time, and internet. And so we would greatly appreciate it if you have not been able to give or did not give yet, that you would allow the Lord to use you and help us cover what we did not cover in the 4 days of Share-a-thon. And again, a great big thank you to everybody who did what they did. $3,100,000 in 4 days is still a phenomenal amount of money, and thank you for it. Also, I want to make mention, I'm looking forward to tomorrow here on the Message of the Cross, a very good friend of mine, Frances Allen, will be here, and she pastors with her family in Natchitoches, Louisiana at the Oasis of Love Church, and she will be our special guest. And gentlemen, she made a point to me that I hadn't thought about. She said, "Do you realize I'll be the first woman on the panel of the Message of the Cross?" And I hadn't, but I can tell you this, she's a good one. And she knows the Message of the Cross. She and her husband David preached it for many, many years. We lost David last year, and David was a personal friend of mine, both he and Francis, but David was a very, very special man. So I'm looking forward to having Francis Allen as our special guest tomorrow. You don't want to miss it. She'll bless you, and we appreciate her taking the time to be with us. Also, International Youth Camp is here, and the Kids Camp is here starting Wednesday. And I'm looking around, and all the guys that are involved in it on a regular basis are probably getting ready for it. So International Youth Conference, July 22nd through the 26th, and we're looking forward to having you. Give us the list of speakers, if you will, for the there we are. International Youth Conference. It starts off with Paris and ends up with Joseph on Sunday night. You can see all the folk in between, and we hope that you will come out and be a part of these services. Even if you haven't registered, you're still welcome to come to the live services. If you haven't registered and you have kids, then we encourage you to do that. That's another part of the conference. Also, the Kids Conference. If we have a graphic on that. Kids Conference, God's Masterpiece, these are for the younger folk, and we're having conferences that are separate but at the same time, so that if parents have children of ages that are fit into the Kids Conference, they can go, while those that are of the age of the International Youth Conference can go there. And so both are set up to run simultaneously so that parents don't have to make two trips to Baton Rouge. I like Baton Rouge, but one trip in the summertime is probably sufficient. So thank you for participating. Some of the services, the night services, and I think the morning services starting Thursday will be televised. But if you can be here, there's nothing like being in the presence of the Lord with like believers. So International Youth Conference and the Kids Conference starting out tomorrow on Wednesday. And I think that is our business. Let me introduce our panel. Dave Smith, good to have you.
1: Yes, sir. Looking forward to the conferences.
0: Yes, me too.
1: They're just terrific every time.
0: Amen. David Bohr, good to have you.
2: Yes, sir. Good to be here this morning. Looking forward to the program. Just want to make mention, I have a couple of meetings to announce. I'm going to be with Carrie Doucette at the Crossway Fellowship Church. That's located at 395 VFW Drive, and that's going to be this Sunday morning, the 26th at 10 a.m. So if you live anywhere in the area, that's just down the street from Baton Rouge here. So if you live anywhere in the area, come and join me. And then on August the 9th, I'm going to be at Send the Fire Ministries, and that's located at 1607 7th Street in Coachella, California, and that's August the 9th at 10 a.m. So if you live anywhere in that valley area, Palm Springs, Desert Hot Springs, there's a whole lot of different little cities in that area, little towns, come and join me for that service as well.
0: Excellent. Joseph, what's happening with you, sir?
3: Well, when we finish the conference this week,
0: I'll be

0: be heading up to Murfreesboro, Tennessee to be with Pastor Bob Cornell and Sharon Cornell with all of my youngins and my wife who is soon to give labor in the next month or so. So keep her in prayer, if you will. Number 7 on the way. But we'll be there with Covenant Church 2 nights, July the 30th and 31st, 7 p.m. both nights. It's going to be a great night of worship in the Word, so don't miss it. Bring your family and your friends and your faith. And Sunday morning, actually Saturday night after that conference concludes, I'll be with John 3:16 Ministries in Charlotte, Arkansas. It'll be a special service Saturday night for those on the grounds there in the Rehabilitation Center I mentioned yesterday. They house about 300 people, and it is a large property there. And we'll be staying over and staying for the Sunday service Sunday morning at 9:45, actually. I said 10, but it's 9:45 is when they begin. And if you get there at 10, we'll let you in, I promise. But be with us if you can. Charlotte, Arkansas, we, as I said, we travel sometimes. So some of our friends in the Portia, Arkansas area, you wouldn't be too far off. And come join us if you're able to on that date. So that's August the 1st and the 2nd. And that's it for me for now.
1: Okay, and just to be making you aware, Brother Borg, David Borg Ministries on Facebook, give you all the details. Right. And your ministry on Facebook would give all the details. It's just Joseph Larson.
0: That's right, yeah.
1: All right, very good. John Rosenstern, good to have
2: good
1: you,
2: to
1: my
2: be
1: friend.
2: Here, Brother Lauren.
1: I have a little wisdom here on the program, as
2: always. That's why I'm here, to get some from you fellas.
1: Well, it's always good to have you.
2: Good to be here, my friend.
1: And David Watts, Dr. David Watts.
3: Yes, sir. Thank you for having me. IYC, IKC is going to be a good one. Thursday afternoon, I'll be doing a session from 2 to 3. So if you're here on campus, we'd love to see you over in the Charter Building, room 433. And then Friday morning, I'll be preaching for the kids at IKC. So we'll always have a good time with the kiddos, and looking forward to that.
1: Amen. Yeah, and I failed to mention two things. I will be in the conference. I'll be teaching a session on making disciples of Christ at 2 o'clock on Friday afternoon. And then my next meeting won't be until August the 7th in Bowling Green and Findlay. And I have evidently erred and not given TV the information they need to put it on the screen, but I'll say a little bit about it. Anything I do like that, I just blame it on brain surgery. It works. My wife says I'm milking it, but I am. Bowling Green, Findlay, Ohio, August 7th, 8th, and 9th. Two locations. First of all, we'll be at the Weinbrenner Conference Center Saturday or Friday night at 7 p.m. Saturday and Friday at 7 p.m. And then in Bowling Green, 404 North Dunbridge Road on Bowling Green at 10 a.m. Sunday morning. So two services in Findlay at the Weinbrenner Conference Center Friday and Saturday night, and then Sunday morning with Faith, Hope, Love Christian Church. My good friend Pastor Willie Miller is putting it on with his staff, and looking forward to being back in Bowling Green and Findlay. So be sure that you make your plans to be with us if you're in the Bowling Green area. All right, we are looking at Romans chapter 7. And Dave, let's go ahead and read 19 and 20.
4: For the good that I would, I do not.
1: If I depend on self and not the cross.
4: But the evil which I would not.
1: Don't want to do.
4: That I do.
1: Which is exactly what every believer will do, no matter how hard he tries to do otherwise, if he tries to live this life outside of the cross.
4: Now, if I do that I would not,
1: which is exactly what will happen if the believer tries to live this life outside of God's prescribed order.
4: It is no more I that do it, but sin.
1: The sin nature
4: that dwells in me.
1: This emphatically states that the believer has a sin nature. In the original Greek text, if it contains the definite article before the word sin, which originally did read the sin, it is not speaking of acts of sin, but rather the sin nature or the evil nature. The idea is not getting rid of the sin nature, which actually cannot be done, but rather controlling it, which the apostle has told us how to do in Romans 6 and 8. when the trump sounds, we shall be changed, and there shall be no more sin nature. I've asked the fellows, and I want to try to summarize some things and make it simple for us. Oftentimes, we can get off into details that can bring a little confusion, and I hope to simplify the process this morning. If you'll give me just a few moments, a few minutes to walk through where it is, where we have been, so we can see where we are going. We are studying sanctification, and in the great book of Romans, sanctification is really the third major section in Romans 6, 7, and 8. It's sanctification. Sanctification starts basically in Romans 6, I would probably say 5 and 20, but it's here where we find the defeat of sin based on our union with Christ. And as you read chapter 6 and you travel through it, you see where the victory over sin is won. It was won at the cross, and it was won as our union with Christ took place at the moment of salvation. This is sanctification that is instantaneous. It's boom, in a moment's time, no question about it. And yet, remember, a couple of months ago, as we finished up with Romans chapter 6, we came up with the thought that we are joyful, willing servants of God, freed from the power of sin. And that's what Romans 6 teaches us. Man, what a joy. We are willful, joyful, freed servants of God. And now that's where we're heading out to be. And then when we get to Romans 7, if you'll give the diagram on the overview of 7, please. We come to the monkey wrench, if you will, in the Christian experience relative to sanctification. Let's not forget that Romans 7 is a continuation of the subject of sanctification. And Paul begins it in verses 1 through 6 by telling us that the believer is dead to the law. The believer must realize that the law can never be the means of sanctification. Therefore, he is dead to the law as the means of righteousness. He must understand and apply this truth in order to bring forth fruit unto God. So the believer is dead to the law. Paul didn't understand that, and he describes this in Romans 7, 7, 13, we think, when he first began his Christian experience. He didn't understand the truth, and so he tried to live for God by means of keeping the law through self-effort, and failed, as everyone always did. And he gives us that experience here. See, the problem that we have as believers is that we're in a new covenant, but we're trying to live for God in an old covenant way and means. And that can't happen. That's not how it's supposed to happen. When we get to Romans 7, 14 through 20, and really through 25, Paul is now telling us that the problem with trying to live for God in our own ability is an impossibility because of a sin nature that lives in us. He continues to teach the proper means of sanctification in these scriptures by explaining why a Christian is incapable of sanctifying himself. The problem is not a desire to live righteously. We find that the believer has that. It's not a problem of having a proper knowledge of right and wrong, even though we grow in our knowledge of right and wrong as we walk with God. We have those things. The problem is we are incapable of sanctifying ourselves because of indwelling sin. Sin that is in us will always prevent the individual from living for God in their own ability. And if we don't understand that, we won't experience what we should relative to progressive sanctification. So we're dead to the law. Don't make the mistake I did. And then we have to be aware, as Paul is, that he is pointing to himself and saying that he has a sin nature, and this is why he cannot, in his own ability, in his own strength, live for God. And he's trying to teach the believers in Rome that this is true of every single believer. It's true of every single person who has experienced salvation in Christ. So what Paul is trying to do is get us to eliminate our faith in self so that we can be ready for the how to live for God that he explains in Romans 8. So Romans 7 is really, as I see it, accumulation of thoughts teaching us how to live for God, and by showing us what not to do and showing us what every human being has on the inside of them. And that

0: which makes it incapable of living for God. And again, if you give us half a chance, we'll try to live in this new covenant in an old covenant way. What do I mean by that? Again, old covenant, God gave the rules, said, you keep it. Well, you have to remember that the old covenant was given to prove to men that they couldn't keep it. And if you take a look at any ethic, any moral, any truth that's righteous today, and you look at it as a member of the new covenant and you say, I'll do it, you've made a major mistake. You have to realize that because of the sin nature in you, there is a new ways and means of accomplishing righteousness. Doesn't mean that you get to sin. Doesn't mean that God condones sin. It means that you and I, under the terms of the new covenant, have to live the new covenant life the new covenant way, not the old covenant process of here's the rule, keep it, self-will. So what we've learned is that Paul wants us to be dead to laws, the means of righteousness. Paul tried it, couldn't do it. And he's teaching us that because of indwelling sin, sin in us, the sin nature, if we attempt to live for God in any other way outside of faith in Christ and what he did for us at Calvary, the Spirit will not be our helper. He'll step back and we will fail miserably. That's why I think that all of Romans 7, and I'll conclude with this, gentlemen, is leading us towards verses 24 and 25. And that is this, where Paul says, oh, wretched man that I am. This isn't Paul in the throes of sinful defeat. This is Paul looking at himself and saying, I am incapable of living for God. But as he writes the book of Romans, he's not without the knowledge of how to live the new covenant way. O wretched man that I am, who shall deliver me from the body of this death? Then he says, verse 25, that he knows the answer. I thank God through Jesus Christ our Lord. So the means of sanctification is never faith in self. That is what causes the problem. And if we look at Romans 7 in totality, everything then points us to, hey guys, it's not the knowledge of what's right and wrong that'll get you where you need to be, even though you need it. And it's not the desire to do the right thing, what you have as a new creation man in Christ. It's the understanding of how to live for God and letting the Spirit of God live in us. And I think that Paul is honestly trying to point us in that direction in the totality of Romans 7. So when we come to verse 19, we're in the middle of this conversation. He says, for the good that I would, I do not, but the evil I would not, that I do. I don't think Paul is consistently failing God, but he realizes that if he doesn't approach it the right way, then he will in fact find himself in this condition.
1: There's a responsibility that believers have here, and this is why I think Paul shows us the potential for our failure. Our responsibility is to faith, having the right object of faith and walking in that faith. And if we get distracted, if we get tempted, if we get moved, or if we try to perform through our ability, and that's what temptation does, is it tries to encourage us to use our own willpower, our own strength, our own machinations. But in so thinking, if we learn, and this is the obedience part, if we learn obedience through suffering and this idea that we can have this victory that's already ours. I think yesterday you used the word potential. The potential is 100% in our victory. Not in us, but in our victory, because Christ already fulfilled that which was done 2,000 years ago. So we have to learn to walk in it. And Paul is bringing his experiences during his early years, how when he first got saved, it wasn't through the law that brought him to Christ. In fact, he got saved outside of the law because the law doesn't save. Therefore, you can't walk in law to try to perform the righteousness that God has given us that was without the law.
0: Right.
1: And this is where I think when we see our failures, rather than being frustrated, discouraged, we should rejoice and then repent in this way. Lord, I didn't mean to use my willpower. I'm going to return back to the power that you have in Christ.
0: Do you think that a lot of Christians really understand how important that is?
1: No.
0: Not to be trusting in self.
1: No, because all the programs that I've studied over the years, all the movements, even all the different denominations and all the different movements that affected the evangelical church, the charismatic church, even the Pentecostal church, clearly indicate to me that there was some element of gravitating to some type of law.

0: law. Now, law doesn't necessarily mean I'm referring to the law of Moses, although in some cases they try to do that. But the reality is they're trying to find something that we can do or something that we can feel guilty about not doing. And whether it's, you know, you name the movement. I wrote a book recently, and I'm tweaking it even a little bit more now, called Broken Cisterns. And when I look back, not that that's the emphasis of the book, but when I look back at all these movements, and even book two that will come out later, of all these movements and all these different programs, I see that commonality. There's some type of element that's trying to draw somebody into law, that they're guilty for not doing something in terms of some works, or they're doing some type of works to bring about some type of repentance and righteousness. Well, the Catholic Church tried that for years through penance, but saying simple prayers isn't going to solve the problem. Going back to the cross, understanding that the power of the Holy Spirit is there and available to you to quicken your mortal members so that you have the victory, you can walk in the victory, and we can enjoy the victory that we have in Christ.
1: Okay. So Paul, as of yet, has not really introduced in his writing, in the text, the emphasis on the Holy Spirit. He's showing us what we what is in us still, mm-hmm. even right. as a born-again man, that we might not have faith in self. And we have to recognize that.
0: Yeah.
1: I think it's the hardest lesson to learn in the terms of living out the new covenant.
2: This verse destroys our faith in self-confidence.
0: There you go.
2: Paul makes it very clear your flesh cannot produce God's righteousness.
1: Right.
2: So, but what do we as a church, as a whole say? We say, try harder. We say, try harder, do this, do that. And he's destroying that victory is not produced by trying harder. Victory is produced by our dependence on what Christ did at Calvary. And that self-confidence or self-improvement is not going to be what's going to give us victory over sin. But like John said, that's what we pointed to people. We said, well, just try harder. Do this system. Do this list of things, and it's going to bring you victory. And that's where we fall short. Paul destroys all of that in this passage. Your flesh is not ever going to produce God's righteousness, no matter how hard you try,
1: right.
2: No matter what you do, whether it was asceticism, whether it was I'm going to fast a ton, or I'm going to sleep on the floor, or I'm going to, you know, Martin Luther would get up on a high pole and stay out in the elements for days, punishing himself for his sinful thoughts. I mean, whatever it was, none of that's going to produce real, true righteousness.
1: Right.
3: And this is not only in one's personal battle with sin, this should be applied every day.
1: Yes.
3: But in reading Paul, what we'll find is the message of the cross impacted his personal life, his relationships with others in the church, and even his own ministry. He would speak of his ministry as fulfilling that which is left behind of the afflictions of Christ in his body. I mean, just terminology that we rarely say today. He would say in 2 Corinthians of his relationships with others and the way that he would respond that the cross had taught him that though we walk in the flesh, we don't war after the flesh, for the weapons of our warfare are not carnal. And so no matter the spectrum of life that we find enemies, and we'll find it in our personal life, we'll find it in relationships, we'll find it in ministry avenues, the lesson is I can't divert to the flesh or revert to the flesh. I can't produce the will of God. I can't produce righteous fruit. It reminds us the call of the flesh lingers so near,
1: right.
3: Because Paul, that the battle to revert, the battle to, I'm going to give them a piece of my mind, or I'm going to fight to keep this instead of letting God fight for me. Cause that's really, I think 2 Corinthians chapter 10, what it's all about. Paul's not going to, he's not going to fight and prove how worthy he is of his apostleship by some show in the flesh performance.
1: Right.
3: But I guess I'm just saying that this is a seedbed for many other areas of the Christian life.
1: Right. It's the base on how to live for God.
2: So the mind wants the mind knows what's right. The will wants to do what's right. but the flesh can't accomplish that.
1: And that's what the lesson is. I think that's the huge lesson here in all of Romans 7. And I want to say this again over and over and over again, because we've heard that renewal of the mind is just adding proper information about what's right and wrong to our beings. I've heard that taught over and over and over again. But Paul spends the first two sections of Romans 7 talking about the law, which is holy and righteous and good. Every moral, every ethic, every step of righteousness that we take, when we look at it and we view it and we say, that's the way to live, that is proper for me to live, it is also an opportunity for sin to get you to trust in self to accomplish the moral that it is that you want to accomplish. So this is not something that our mind has to be renewed to more than just what is right. Our mind has to be renewed to what Paul is teaching in Romans 7. Well, I can't accomplish this.
3: I read a quote and I shared in a sermon recently traveling. Activity is not always progress.
1: Yeah, exactly.
3: It's good. We're not always moving forward just because we're acting.
1: Yeah.
3: And the will of God, I mean, you just ask Abraham. He had good intentions.
1: Yeah.
4: And, we don't realize how bad the situation is and how entrenched and how wicked our sinful nature is. And until we have a revelation of that, we're really not going to cry out and be desperate for the solution.
1: Yeah. Gentlemen, I'm almost thoroughly convinced, not completely, because I suppose there are a few folk out there that could learn just from listening. But I don't think that we come to this truth easily. I think we have to see ourselves like Paul failing. I think almost there has to be,
4: Brother Swaggart always said it, desperation precedes revelation.
1: Yeah.
4: And I think that's so true.
1: Because we don't even see that we're trying to accomplish what we need to relative to progressive in sanctification on our own. We just don't recognize it. We have the knowledge of what to do, and we have a desire of what to do, and we get all excited about it, and then we wonder why we can't do it. And I think it's the misery of failure that finally convinces us of the truths of what Paul is saying.
2: Yeah, the law commands holiness. The conscience desires holiness, but neither can produce the holiness.
1: Right.
2: And so we want to live holy. We desire he says makes it clear. I want to do what's right, but I can't.
1: Yeah.
4: That spiritual law of sin and death, again, is just so powerful that we can't, in our flesh and in our own ability, we

0: Aller's saying here. He's frustrated.
1: He's frustrated.
0: He wants to do what's right. He wants to do good.
1: Yeah. You know? And he recognizes, you know, when we look at the Apostle Paul, I think he's the greatest example of Christianity. So I don't think he's really even talking about his present experience as much as he is teaching us that all of us have a sin nature.
0: Right.
1: And all of us have to fight the battle and watch over ourselves because at any given time, the sin nature, if we have an ethic, we have a moral principle in front of us, the sin nature is going to try to use that as it did the law as a opportunity for us to trust in ourselves.
0: You know, I'm sorry.
1: Go ahead. Please.
0: John mentioned something that, referring to Jesus, when he was tempted to do the will of God in the flesh. And that's what temptation really is it tempts us to obey God, do what's right, obey the commands that are given in the Word of God, but to do it in the strength and in the power of our flesh rather than depending upon the power of the Spirit.
1: Yeah.
0: And that's where temptation, the foundation of it is every time.
1: Yeah, I heard, and I've said it several times, I'll say it again, Carter Conlon preached a message on the New Covenant that went back to the original sin. Mm-hmm. And here Satan tempted Eve in the sense of, you can be godly without God.
0: Right.
1: Just go ahead and eat the fruit. This is how you do it.
0: Right.
1: And that's been the base foundation ever since.
0: Sure.
1: Today, of course, we're not in the same condition. Our situation differs, but we have been set free from the sin nature. Mm-hmm. However, it still exists. Yeah. And that voice might not come from the enemy, Satan himself. It may come from the powers of darkness, mm-hmm. but there's something in us that wants to perform and not to depend.
2: But no matter how godly it looks, you can be godly without God is always demonic.
1: Yes, very good.
2: It's always, and where it normally plays out is I'll keep these few laws, but over here, ignore six.
1: Yeah. We keep lowering the bar because we can't keep what we have. And then the programs that we have talked about that have come along and said, okay, do this, might be well-meaning, might seem helpful to you, but if they initiate the thought that it's you that provides the strength for righteousness, if that's really at the very core, and you have to be sensitive to discern it, if the core is not placing your faith in Christ and He gives you strength to live the Christian life, if you don't walk in the truth, without Him, I can do nothing. Oh, wretched man that I am. This is a constant for us, a need not to derate, not to berate, but to walk in that truth.
2: Yeah. George Williams quoted often. Brother Swaggart's always shared this. The church often repents of its badness, but God gets a hold of a man that repents of his goodness.
1: Yeah.
2: It's the good that we do that when we recognize that that's a depth of repentance that most don't cross or come to. And it's something I know for my life, but it's the good. And we've got to wipe our hands with the life of the flesh. And I said that yesterday. We've got to wash our hands and say, I'm done living this way. And I think that's what all these verses are really for.
1: Yeah.
2: I find a law when I want to do good, evil's with me. Every time I attempt to do right, even as a born again believer, there's a law. So I've got to get my eyes off myself and I've got to look to Calvary or I'm going to fail.
0: We're trying to put new wine into old wineskins.
1: Yeah.
0: The new wine of the new covenant, we're trying to put it in the old wineskin of the old covenant, which you said.
1: That's why I like the statement. We're trying to live under the new covenant, the old covenant way, and it will not work.
2: Amen.
1: Just hearing the rule, knowing the rule, and saying, I'll perform it, isn't going to cut it. You're going to have to take another step, and that is to learn to trust and rely and depend on who Jesus is. And then you will find yourself appropriating the help of the Spirit. Brother Swaggart would say that the Spirit will then have the latitude,
0: latitude,
1: to work on our behalf. And that's where we got to take a break. Stick right here. We'll be right back.
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0: the top. 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On March 27th, 2025, Brother Swaggart stepped into the studio to record what would unknowingly be his last studio session, Where the Roses Never Fade.
1: Where the roses never fade.
0: There is a river.

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1: Looking for a city.
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0: All right, we are back again. I want to reemphasize some things already said. In the process of sanctification, you need to learn what is right and wrong. And you learn that from the Word of God. You could refer that to the law of God. You could refer also to the indwelling Spirit that will guide you into what is true and what is right. So you should, as a believer, be learning right from wrong. Secondly, did I lose it? Yeah, well, I can't get anything from that. There it goes. There it is.
1: Yeah.
0: I found my friend. Thank you. He was pointing to my nose, and I thought I was in trouble.
2: You got to love live TV.
0: Yeah, live TV. Let me go again. We have been looking at Romans 7, and we have said that a Christian can have a knowledge of right and wrong. And you might get that from the law. You might get that from the Holy Spirit. You might get that from other people that have lived for God. You become aware of what right and wrong is legitimately. And you can have a desire to live for God. You can have every born-again believer, every truly born-again believer has a desire to live for God. They have a new nature. They have a new heart. The legitimate eye of Paul in these verses, 14 through 25, is the born-again eye, the guy that wants to live for God. But you can have the knowledge and the desire and yet not experience the power. And that's what Paul is warning against. So we have to have knowledge, we have to have a desire, but then we have to recognize, too, that we can't accomplish what needs to be done. Years ago, I said I can teach the message of the cross by giving you six words, and I'm going to miss one here. Lord, I can't, you can, help. Lord, I can't live up to the righteous requirement, but I know that's my responsibility. You can. Your Spirit in me can help. So I place my faith in you and what you can do for me. So help me in that regard. And Paul is trying to do the same thing. But here again in Romans 7 comes in verse 20, second part of the text. It is no more I that do it, but sin that dwells in me. Paul is not making excuses as to why he doesn't live right. He's not saying, I'm going

0: know, sin a little bit every day. He's teaching us relative to sanctification why we can't place our faith in what we do after we have the desire and the knowledge to live for God. Because sin in us, the sin nature remains. And I feel that the voice of the sin nature will always, every time that there's an element of righteousness placed before us, will always try to use it in a negative way and get you to trust in yourself. You have to make this such a lifestyle that when you see what needs to be done, you look at yourself and you say, without him, I can do nothing. We don't say, oh, I don't have to do that. We don't say, I have sin in me, so I'm excused. The reason he tells us what's in us still is not so that we can excuse sin, so that we can rise above it. And the only way to rise above it is to recognize that you can't and that you need his help.
1: Yeah. Mm-hmm. We're not to say no to sin. We're to say yes to Jesus. Right. And this is where, when Paul says it in 1 Corinthians 15:56, he says two things. The sting of death is sin. That word sting there has the idea, and I'll give you an example. The other night I was just telling Brother Watts, I got stung by a bee in my arm. Well, it swelled up. Obviously, it became stiff because of the swelling. And the poison from the sting brings, not in my case, but some may have wished, but brings death. And this is the challenge. Sin brings death. It brings failure. It brings a consequence to it. But then he goes on to say, and the strength of sin is the law. Mm-hmm. So when we look at that word dunamis, strength, it's the force, it's the power of law. This is where the danger to the believer is deceived, thinking that if by using his flesh he can perform a law, then sin becomes emboldened.
0: Right.
1: And it doesn't just stop there. This begins a process where sin can obviously, it should not, but it can ultimately bring dominion over that person if they don't recognize and understand that they're not repenting of the act of the sin that's committed. They are doing that, but they're repenting of the object of their faith, the wrong direction.
0: Right. So law, again, when the word is said in the word by Paul, it could indicate, oftentimes it does, specifically the text confirms one thing or the other, could be Mosaic law. But it can also be any aspect of the Word of God that gives us a truth of ethic or righteousness or morality.
1: Correct.
0: And so the strength of sin, the point I'm making is the law is never wrong. Some people will have told me that when I get up and I preach that alcohol is wrong, that fornication is wrong, that gossip is wrong, that I'm preaching law and putting people under a new, under old covenant law. I'm not. And neither is any truth, something that comes from the Spirit, something that's of God, that is a true ethic and moral responsibility of the believer. Those things still need to be preached.
2: I think that's
0: we need some holiness preachers.
2: I think that is an example of, and we'll get there in chapter 8, but it says, for to be carnally minded is death, but to be spiritually minded is life and peace. That you can preach the same message, but one with a carnal mind will hear it one way, and an individual with a spiritual mind will hear it another. The spiritual mind will understand all of what Paul has taught and know, I cannot produce that.
0: Yeah.
2: But the carnal mind will gravitate toward fleshly performance. So, for instance, you have the statement, the law is the strength of sin. And we've used the idea of a medicinal poultice drawing out of us the sin nature. The law draws the sin nature out. And I think that's, of course, true. But I think the key is the statement in Galatians where it says that the law is not of faith.
0: Oh, yes. Right.
2: So he's describing, well, then what is it of? It's of fleshly performance.
0: Yeah.
2: The law is the strength of sin because it requires and it calls for the flesh to do.
0: Yes.
2: And so the carnal mind would say, okay, I've got to, and that's what brings the dominion of the sin nature. Right. And that's why it's the strength of sin. It's calling to the flesh. And when the flesh gets in the game, we walk in the flesh, we're toast.
3: Isn't Paul identifying here what the real source of the conflict is, the indwelling sin, and what the source of the problem is?
0: Sure. That's,
3: because a lot of people don't understand, why do I do the things I do? Because of indwelling sin.
0: Yeah.
3: We focus on the sin, but we don't focus on the sin nature.
0: Well,
3: we don't
0: focus on why. A lot of folk that'll just tell us we don't have a sin nature.

0: I'm not a two-headed monster. I don't want to even get into that argument. We have indwelling sin. Yeah. And when and the law, and I want to say this again, the law is righteous and holy and good. The law is not your problem. It's misunderstanding how to accomplish that ethic, that moral truth. That's the problem. Yeah. And what Joseph just said is if we have a carnal mind, we'll look at it and try to live in the new covenant and old covenant way. I'll do that. I see that, I'll do that. So the law is not the problem. The law presents the opportunity for the sin nature to deceive us and cause us to think that we can keep it. And when we fall prey to that, then what we're going to find is that sin is going to not be diminishing. It's going to be exasperated. It's
1: going to grow.
0: But
1: I think the key is, the source of sin is the sin nature, but the deception is I'm in the flesh.
0: Yeah.
2: Yeah.
1: It's deceived me because I thought the flesh could do more than it can.
0: Yeah.
1: And so the cause of the failure is not the sin nature. The cause of the failure is self.
2: Is our,
0: yeah. That's what opens up the door for sin to have dominion.
1: And I think he's in these verses eliminating faith and self.
2: That's what I read these verses, Paul's not denying, he's not denying responsibility for his own actions, but he's identifying why these things happen.
0: Right.
2: And I don't mean to say that just like we're just controlled by the sin nature and that's it, we have no choice, but the indwelling sin is the source, or the source, you could say, how we deal with that is the
0: right.
2: reason why we struggle the way
0: Amen.
2: That we do.
0: And if we walk in the flesh, as has been described this morning, as trust in self, trust in, and Brother Swigert used to say it, trust in ourself, our mechanisms, our education, anything. Trust in self is a huge aspect of the flesh, and it guarantees that the sin nature is going to rise to dominance in your heart and in your life, and you will not have the means to overcome what then opposes you. Because so the sin nature is there, and we have to recognize it, and that should be a guard against going towards fleshly thought.
3: So let me just reemphasize, it's been stated two or three times here. So the problem is not just having the sin nature, but how we are going to have victory.
1: Address it.
3: Right. If somebody reads that verse and they will say, okay, well, hey, that's my problem. And it's not my fault. I can just live however I want to because I have a sin nature. No, absolutely not.
4: This is where obedience. This is where obedience comes in, but it's got to be obedience to the faith. Amen. Give you an example from the book of Leviticus, just came to mind a moment ago. The Lord would tell Israel pertaining to her circumstances, and of course, he's calling for her obedience. And he says if they don't obey, he's going to punish them. So what he gave them, there was a means by which they could be obedient, at least obedient to the sacrifice. How they viewed the sacrifice, how they performed the sacrifice, gave them atonement and a covering for sin until Christ would come. But listen to this in verse 19 of chapter 26 of Leviticus. And I will break the pride of your power, and I will make your heaven as iron and your earth as brass. And verse 20 says, and your strength shall be spent in vain. It's a perfect description of where we are today. Our pride wants us to feel that we can get some type of recognition for doing something. And that's very appealing to us. Look what I did, or look what I helped do. Look what I was part of. Where now the Lord is saying, no, it has nothing to do with you. It has everything to do with me. Because when the sacrifice was brought to the priest would examine the animal. He didn't examine the person. He would not sacrifice the person or compliment the person because it was required to bring the sacrifice. I understand that Christ died for me at the cross. I did not perform that. I identify with it. By identifying with it, I understand it's nothing that I have done. It's everything he has done. But I now receive the benefits of all that he has done. How? By being obedient to the faith. Faith in what that he did for me. And that's where the Holy Spirit works. Without it, our world's going to be like an iron door shut. In essence, that's what he was telling Israel. Heaven's going to be like an iron door shut. And you're not going to receive from me that which you like.
0: Yeah.
4: And he calls that, in essence, that withholding is a punishment. How many times have we found ourselves, maybe in past situations, trying to get victory over something? In my case, it was cigarettes. Desperately trying harder and harder and harder. And the more I tried, I kept my

0: prayer was, Lord, where are you? Why aren't you helping me? Well, I had basically tied the hands of the Holy Spirit, so to speak, as Tozier would say, clipped the wings of the Spirit, because I was trying in some way to do something that would bring about righteousness. Couldn't happen.
1: Yeah.
0: But when I finally gave up, as my mom said, quit trying to do what Jesus already has done. In other words, just believe it and wait, and all of a sudden that victory will be yours because you already have it. That's hard language to understand. So proper identification is important. Not identifying with myself and my abilities, but Christ and what He's done for me. Secondly, being obedient to that by understanding I can't do anything. And then waiting upon the Lord for the hope of righteousness. How's that scripture going, Galatians? For we through the Spirit wait for the hope of righteousness. How? Through faith.
1: Yeah. And so that's what we need. When a person comes into a church, they get radically saved, they're regenerated, they know what they want to do. They want to live for God. They know, their mind wants to live for God. Their will wants to live for God. And then they come and they say, I'm failing in this area and I can't get victory over that. This is what's missing in the discipleship process in a lot of churches and a lot of people's lives, because you want to do what's right. You're regenerated. You now have a desire to live for God. You have a desire to follow the Lord. And then your will you want to do, but then you find yourself being overcome. And when we point people to the wrong solutions.
2: Wrong method.
1: And the wrong methods. And that's where a lot of people are currently living. And they're just, so then they start saying, well, this little thing is not that big of a deal. I can just do this on the side. And it is a big deal because, like you said, holiness and righteousness, God is a God of holiness. And God is demanding that we live holy before Him, but live holy the right way. Our conduct as Christians is important.
2: Yes.
1: How we live is important. Paul spends a lot of time explaining how we live, and but it comes as an outflow of our relationship with God, not as a set of rules that we're doing up front to try to win and merit the favor of God.
2: Right. And this is, again, trying to be godly without God, trying to live in the new covenant and old covenant way. That's what we have to learn, the new and living way. And the new and living way is faith in Christ. Now, Paul hasn't got to that yet. He's still making sure, and he's a repetitive guy. 18, 19, and 20 is really a repeat of 15 and 17. He's saying it again and again because the letter would be read, and so it needs to be repeated, the same thing over and over, maybe in a little bit different term. But he's trying to get us to recognize that even though we're born again, even though we are Spirit-filled, even though we have great experiences with God, we don't have the means in and of ourselves to accomplish holiness and holy living. Remember, the subject is progressing in sanctification, being conformed into the image of Christ. That's what Paul is trying to help us arrive at. And the worst thing that we could do is approach that the wrong way. We have to recognize what's in us. We have to recognize what will hurt us if we approach things the wrong way. And so in all of it, he's trying to bring us to that place of desperation, gentlemen, to make sure that we're not trusting in ourselves. A spiritual mind is faith in Christ. You started?
3: No.
2: Just saying, okay. A carnal mind is that mind that thinks I can accomplish sanctification without any help of, that's not quite true, because the guy that's working for holiness won't necessarily think I'm doing it without the Holy Spirit. But if our trust is in ourself, that's where it is. The Holy Spirit has not yet been defined here by the Apostle Paul. He's hammering this truth that you and I need to know that even though we have a desire to live for God, even though we know what's right in us, we don't have in and of ourselves the means to live for God. Now, he's not saying that we don't have a way to live for God. And that's important. You brought it up. He's not saying that. Mm-hmm. So there is a way to live for God. So we need to see what's in us, but sin, the sin nature that dwells in me, is the problem when I don't approach my Christian experience in the right way.
0: Paul is doing a tremendous job in terms of his argumentation. He's presenting an impossible situation to get us to understand that we can't do it. He hasn't brought the solution entirely.

0: entirely yet. That'll come in Romans chapter 8. But he's trying to make it so clear, just like we would talking to someone in the world, that they can't save themselves. There's nothing they could do to find salvation. There's no other God. There's no other method. There's no other means. You know, it's just faith in Christ and Him alone is what will bring your salvation. So he's telling the church, there's nothing you can do to bring righteousness.
1: Amen.
0: So he's using that same strong argument in a sense, and he's going to give us the solution, but he's showing us the impossibility that we just can't do it.
1: He's driving us toward that, oh, wretched man that I am. And I get fearful sometimes. I hear believers say, oh, it's a oh, wretched man moment. It's not a wretched man moment.
0: No.
1: It's a wretched man lifetime.
2: Lifestyle.
1: Yeah, and that's what he's driving into the believer who wants to progress in sanctification.
3: So isn't that spiritual warfare or fighting this fight of faith? It's a fight.
0: A good fight of faith.
3: It's not a fight that we fight, but it's a fight that we trust. It was won at Calvary, but it's something that we have to deal with every day.
1: Yeah, I think that Joseph brought it up out of 2 Corinthians 10. That we have to, we walk in the flesh, we don't war after the flesh.
3: Yeah.
1: And warring after the Spirit or warring with the help of the Spirit is having this knowledge applied to our situation, in that case, relationship with others. And I think that's important.
3: So, but the daily just focus on Calvary is our part, right? The daily,
2: That's the good fight of faith.
3: Yeah, that's what I mean. I don't mean warring in ourselves, but I mean making that effort.
2: Yeah.
3: The effort that we make is just to focus on what was done, to understand what was done, and put our faith in what was done.
1: Yeah, Brother Swigert and I over the years focus in on this thought of the right object of faith. So let's maybe close with that today, that thought. What does that mean? That means that in this process of living for God, I choose moment by moment, day by day, every single hour, through good and bad, I trust that Christ, who He is and what He has done, is the source of strength for me to live the Christian life. It's no longer I that liveth, but Christ that liveth in me. Mm-hmm. And the life that I now live in the flesh, I live by the faith of the Son of God, that's who He is, who loved me and gave Himself for me. That's what He did. So when you continually have the right object of faith, we say that, defined, that means that you are constantly walking in the knowledge of your need to keep your faith in Jesus and not in yourself. You're trusting in who He is and what He's done. And then you're trusting that the Holy Spirit will begin to work on your behalf. You appropriate the help of the Holy Spirit by placing your faith in the right object, and that object has to be Christ. He's the recipient of what my trust depends, not in myself. And I think that that really is what Paul is trying to teach. And then, as we get to it, the great law of Romans 8 and 2, the law of the Spirit of life in Christ Jesus sets me free. So first of all, let's look at the problem. Let's see that even though I have a desire to live for God, even though I have a knowledge of right and wrong, outside of God helping me through the power of the Spirit, I'm not going to accomplish that. How do I get the help of the Holy Spirit? I keep my faith in Jesus and Him alone and not in myself.
2: Amen.
1: Amen?
0: Amen.
1: So
0: Amen.
1: If you're dealing with a sin problem, you're dealing with an issue that you can't overcome, perhaps it's just the fact that you know what's right, you have a desire to do right, but there's still too much trust in self. Take a look at what you need to place your faith in. Ask the Lord to open it up to you in a way that makes it so real to you. And I know that you will find the help of the Holy Spirit. God bless you. Thank you for being with us today. Thank you, panel, for a great conversation. And join us tomorrow, if you can, on The Message of the Cross.
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stay right here for a second, Kim. How many of you have experienced what it is to be dry? To walk through this Christian experience and feel like you need a touch of God. But this river is flowing here this morning, that all you've got to do is just step on into that river, and it will bring refreshing in life. And wherever the river touches, everything shall live. I want you to slip up your hands one more time. I want you to sing that second verse, Kim, and go on out to the end if you could.

Young people, you've got to understand there's no more better name than the name of Jesus. When you mention the name of Jesus, there's something, at least with me, there's something that happens on the inside of me. It will cause reverence. It will cause respect. But more than anything else, that name means Savior to me. Because without Him, I would not be here, and neither would you. I want Brian to pick it up with this second verse, and I want us, if you can, just for a moment. I know it won't take just but a moment. Let's just stand to our feet right now. Let's just raise our hands all over this building. Let's just begin to say that name, Jesus. It's a beautiful name. It's a beautiful name. Go ahead.

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4: Welcome to Insight. I'm Josh Rosenstern, joined by my father, John Rosenstern, and we are just grateful that you have tuned into the program, ladies and gentlemen.

0: the IYC, the IKC. And I want you just to be in prayer, ladies and gentlemen, that God would move and that He would truly move in these services. Of all the things, you know, on this program we discuss, all the topics, all the subject matter, it always comes down to this, the answer, it's not multiple answers, the answer is always, and it always has been, the Lord Jesus Christ. He is able to make all things new. He is able to bring, He is the answer, like I said, and our young people need that. They need the preaching of the gospel. They need the moving and operation of the Holy Spirit. They've got to experience it. And I'm praying that that will happen, earnestly praying that will happen, this IYC and this IKC. And also pray for traveling mercies as people are coming into town. Yeah. And also pray that this ridiculous tropical disturbance will just go away.
1: Exactly.
0: And we won't have to deal with it anymore. How's that? Because our roads can flood from time to time, as you well know.
1: Heck, if someone leaves their sprinkler on too long, it'll flood the street.
0: That's so true. And you just leave that hose running.
1: Well,
0: and
1: people need to understand where we're located. We're just so far above sea level. It's just
0: right below it, actually.
1: In fact, I live at the second highest point in Baton Rouge, I found out.
0: Really?
1: Across the fence from us is a former engineer to the city.
0: Uh-huh.
1: He said, yeah, our little plateau that we live up on is 45 feet above sea level, and that's the second highest place in Baton Rouge.
0: So you're telling me that when I visit your house, I'm on the mountaintop of Baton Rouge?
1: You're on the mountaintop of Mountain Baton
0: Rouge. My mercy.
1: I think it's hysterical when you think about it. But.
0: Well, that's funny considering I have to drive downhill to get to your house, but whatever. Nah. Anyhow. All right. So yesterday, I mentioned that on today's program, I wanted to deal with a topic that I think is extremely important. And it is the subject of our national debt. I think that it's important, ladies and gentlemen, that we understand some things. And this is very important considering this information should. This is actually one of those subjects that should shape how we vote. So there's all these subjects that are brought up, all these topics, all these narratives, all these things that are, when it comes election time, they all come up. And there's really, when you get down to it, there's a handful of topics, number one, that are really non-negotiable.
1: That's right.
0: No matter what party you're, it shouldn't matter. It shouldn't matter. What's right is right. What's wrong is wrong. And that has never changed. And we, of course, base that on the standard of the Word of God. So there's some moral issues. And, of course, I'm talking about, you look at, well, I don't want to go down that road. We've talked about those issues. But here's a practical issue that has other implications, and it is our debt. Because when you say national debt, you actually are talking about a lot of things. You're talking about our spending as a nation.
1: Right.
0: You are talking about what we spend, where we spend it. You're actually talking about past actions and mistakes, current policy, and future things that we have to look at. It's amazing how much that this encompasses. I was looking at it, I'm like, this really covers a lot.
1: Everything.
0: Like this one subject. So it's very important that we understand these things. Now, a lot of times, I think, Dad, people like to turn a blind eye and a deaf ear. We'll use that phrase.
1: Yeah.
0: To debt. All right. Well, it needs to be addressed. The reason, now hear me, please. The reason that we're at where we're at in this country, okay, the reason we're here is because we've had decades, technically centuries, but we'll say decades of blind eyes and deaf ears to the subject. That's got to change. It's got to stop. And being informed on the issues is the best way to move forward from that and what we can look at. Our viability as a nation, our place of power in this world and position, a lot of it rides on our economic and our financial strength. It's true. Our military is as strong as it is because of the funding and the money that goes into it. And you could just continue on down the list. This is very important. Now, our debt is almost at a threshold that is just, it is there, but that number that we're encroaching, we're getting there so quickly, it's staggering. $40 trillion.
1: Yep.
0: Wow. You said it yesterday, late 1980s, we'll say 1987, 1988, and this is

0: where I'll segue and hand it off to you for a moment. Our national debt, and this was during the time of Reagan, Ronald Reagan. This is when I was born, and I'll be 39 in a few months. In my lifetime, we've gone from our first trillion in debt, first trillion, which is a big number, to now nearly 40 trillion. That's a lot. And at this rate, it's going to become unsustainable if we don't check ourselves and look at things.
1: Yeah, let's shock the people today. First, as you said, it was up until 1981 that we finally reached our first trillion
0: dollars. Was it 81?
1: 1981.
0: Oh, I thought that was the late 80s.
1: No,
0: 81. Oh, okay. Well, that's
1: even
0: worse.
1: And then it took 27 years to get into debt 10 times that amount.
0: Good
1: grief. By 2008, we were now $10 trillion in debt.
0: Okay.
1: Then another 9 years later, 2017, we were $20 trillion in debt. And then 5 years later, in 2022, we were $30 trillion in debt. And now we have reached $40 trillion of debt in 2026. That's staggering.
0: Yeah.
1: The compounding pressure. Now, that means every single individual citizen in the United States carries a debt of about $118,000 right now. That's what we're indebted to our government.
0: Yeah.
1: Now, there are unfunded liabilities. Let's exclude that $40 trillion and that $100,000. And let's look at the next 75 years. Now, I'm going to use two sources. One of them is the U.S. debt clock, which tracks the debt. They say our unfunded liabilities are now $175 trillion. And that's excluding the $40 trillion that we currently have, which will compound and grow.
0: May need to explain that just briefly.
1: Unfunded debt is debt that we have to pay in the future. We're obligated to pay in the future that we haven't, of course, paid yet, but 73% of the programs that we have initiated and created, and of course, some of that's Medicare, of course, the biggest cost. Secondly, of course, is Social Security. But these entitlement, I don't want to call them all entitlement, but these programs are fixed. They're not going away. So 73% of our budget is tied to those things. Discretionary spending is very little in comparison.
0: That's called mandatory spending, which you just mentioned. Discretionary is where there is some wiggle room,
1: exactly,
0: but not much. Not much anymore.
1: Very little. So now you have, if this is correct, the U.S. debt clock figure has $175 trillion. That now breaks down to roughly 342 million residents, 500,000 per individual. Now, the U.S., of course, also tracks that number. So the U.S. Treasury figure is more along the lines of $73 trillion. So now we're looking at about $235,000.
0: Per household.
1: Per individual.
0: Well, I thought that was per household.
1: Per citizen.
0: That's even worse.
1: I took it from their report.
0: You're making these numbers worse than I even thought.
1: I wanted to show how exacerbated the problem is.
0: Good grief.
1: So one of the famous economists, we mentioned his name, I believe, yesterday, Maynard Keynes. If we didn't yesterday, we mentioned it before. His idea of economics was the idea that, well, you can carry debt indefinitely as long as the economic growth surpasses the debt.
0: Right, yeah.
1: Now, we see that, for example, in Japan. Japan, right now, their gross domestic product, you're going to do a comparison of GDP versus our debt to GDP.
0: Yeah, talk about that.
1: Ours is about 101% right now. Theirs is at about 235%. So the people virtually, the government in essence is indebted to the government big time. But the reality is this, if we're never going to pay this down, at what future point will we run out of it? Well, the way they cope with this amount of debt, are the people ready for this, is they create inflation. Because inflation makes the money worth less.
0: Right.
1: And therefore, it'll be less value paying off this debt in the future. So they kind of offset the cost of the debt by inflation.
0: Sounds like manipulation to me.
1: It's pure manipulation. But at some point, and I don't know when it will be, it won't be necessarily tomorrow. I don't want the people running around and panicking.
0: No.
1: The banks aren't collapsing. The banks aren't going away. We're not in that position right now.
0: I'm not talking about that at all.
1: But we are seeing The devaluing of money in general and its spending power is what is preserving the system.
0: Everybody knows that, just going to the grocery store.
1: So when they say they want to fight inflation, what they're saying is we don't want to deal with the debt problem.
0: Right.
1: We want to continue entitlements, let people think they're making more money. Now, here's another little caveat I was looking at last night. I have a lot of time on my hands because your mother's in our other residence in Florida for a couple weeks. She's recovering from a vacation with your sister and her kids. Anyway, seriously.
0: Yes, that's probably true.
1: I've been doing a lot of reading, of course. That's all I do.
0: Yeah, it's dangerous.
1: And I was looking at AI. Uh-huh. And I'm looking at the types of jobs AI is eliminating and the types of jobs it's creating. AI is creating more blue-collar jobs and taking away more white-collar jobs.
0: That's interesting.
1: So they're now pushing folks to go more towards trade schools for building and this industrial revolution we're to have for a season.
0: Well, AI can't come out and repair an HVAC unit.
1: But here's the thing, though.
0: So, yeah.
1: If that is the case in the future, you're going to have a bigger working force, a bigger blue-collar force. That will benefit the socialists and the communists because now they're going to have more complaints, more needs, and
0: bigger unions.
1: Bigger unions.
0: These things are just,
1: bigger. So it's like we're self-fulfilling prophecies here.
0: Well, the strategy's playing out.
1: Exactly.
0: The debt, this going into debt thing that we do so well, ladies and gentlemen, this is in part by design. What it does is it means the government has more and more. What it actually shows us is how much the government has gained control. And the reason is because in our nation, just to throw in the spiritual component of this for a moment, in our nation, it was, I want to say determined, but we moved in a direction that was towards humanism. It was psychology, towards man, the things of man. And you know what happens with that every time? Is we replace looking to God with looking to government. That's where we're at.
1: Yeah.
0: We're at this point because there's been, as I said earlier, a blind eye and a deaf ear turned to what needs to happen. And our nation, our population as a whole, we become more secular and we've chosen to look to government and not God. And that's why we're getting, look, Israel wanted Saul, they got him. And he took, and he will take.
1: Perfect example.
0: That's what the government does. Now, government's not evil. Please don't know me. I'm not saying government. In fact, the institution of government, God created that. He really created the idea of that. And furthermore, if you have godly people in government, which we have some, let's put it that way. We have some. It can actually benefit quite nicely. But at the end of the day, we're not there. But this, so we're at...
1: Well, let me ask you this.
0: All right.
1: We've had two huge events in 2008, serious problem where we saw not necessarily insolvency, but that was possible.
0: Yeah.
1: We did see a couple firms go insolvent, and those firms were responsible for carrying much of this unique debt that was created. I won't go into details today for time's sake, but we saw a real blow to the economy.
0: Mm-hmm.
1: Notwithstanding, we saw what COVID did. Those two events said to maybe cost our economy upwards of $10 trillion between the two. If that be true, and then you liken that to the wars that we have been in, the long wars we have been in, they have cost many trillions.
0: Yeah.
1: It was estimated that the Bush years spent $5 trillion. Obama spent an enormous amount of money. Many people neglect to realize.
0: We're still
1: maybe
0: spending money
1: of $10 trillion.
0: Right now
1: and
0: in
1: Trump
0: Iran.
1: Trump is spending enormous amounts of money.
0: Well,
1: say what you will. I'm not speaking good or bad of any of these men. I'm just saying the facts.
0: Yeah.
1: How can we sustain this level of spending for any significant length of time? And the only answer is let's tax more. There's not enough to tax any longer to make it sufficient
0: that
1: to cover those costs.
0: Yeah, that won't
1: work.
0: I
1: want to bring that up because I know you probably have the number.
0: And I was hoping, I don't have that number in front of me. I do. So a couple things on that. First of all, tax more. Socialist.
1: That's the narrative of the Democrats anyway.
0: That actually will not solve the problem. And more taxes, that's not the issue. The issue is the spending. That's the problem. It's the spending.
1: Mm-hmm.
0: And I was looking at a couple of things. First of all, where we spend our money in this nation is noteworthy. This is noteworthy. Because spending has become the issue in this country. Most of what we spend, so as far as what we take in, ladies and gentlemen, what's called receipts, what the government takes in, this is just a little bit of clinical learning for a moment. It's called receipts, okay? So what the government takes in is receipts. Then there's outlay, what we spend.

0: Right.
1: You're looking to the tune of around, if the last numbers are accurate that I looked at, around $7 trillion, just in round numbers, $7 trillion, which is a lot of money. A lot of what we spend goes to just a few categories. You've got Social Security, which makes up a little over 20% of what we spend, which is a lot. It's a fifth.
0: Yeah.
1: Then you've got the healthcare services. And that's getting worse, ladies and gentlemen.
0: And with baby boomers, it's going to go
1: higher. Where I'm going to in this, because that conversation needs to happen. But we spend roughly, round numbers, around 15% of what we spend goes to, you know, Medicare, Medicaid, so forth. Actually, really, it's Medicare that absorbs a lot of that. And then you've got servicing our debt. That's becoming a bigger and bigger portion of what we spend. We're at about $1 trillion, I think, of spending on
0: 18.6% of federal revenue now, but it's looked to go up to about 25 to 26% by 2036.
1: That's just paying the interest on our debt.
0: So basically, the taxes they're taking from those that pay taxes, which are 49% of tax-paying citizens in this country, or of potential taxpayers, only 49% pay tax. You're looking at 25% of what they're going to be paying in the very soon future will be going to just service the interest on the loan.
1: But I was looking, And I was looking at this because everybody says, oh, just tax more, tax the rich, tax the rich. The Brookings Institute did a very fascinating study. It's very comprehensive. And I was looking at some things that they put out. And there's others that have done similar studies. Sure. And they looked at, they said, okay, if you tax, now, let's say that you were to tax high income earning families, investors, and small businesses. Okay, let's say you were to tax them 100%, meaning tax them completely.
0: Take it all.
1: All right. That would not balance. That wouldn't even come close to balancing the long-term budget. You could tax the richest people 100%, and it wouldn't actually balance our budget. That's how crazy our spending is. In fact, taxing the rich could raise the debt problem, because actually it would hurt gross domestic product. It would hurt their ability to be in business. And so it would actually hurt other streams of revenue and could actually cost us more in the end.
0: Let me share this thought, just interrupt you a moment.
1: Yeah, yeah.
0: The government has historically, and the figures have proven, I don't have them in front of me, that when you reduce taxes, you increase revenue to the government. For all the reasons you just brought up. The opposite effect happens. So by taxing more, that's creating inflation, making the economy slow down, making income slow down, taking jobs away, taking opportunities away, taking incentive for returns away. People become stagnant. They don't do anything. The result is you have a spiraling problem. And this is where you see countries like Italy. You see countries like Spain and other countries of the Middle East. Greece, they virtually went bankrupt because their policies and their disincentivization for people to work. In their case, retired age 50 with full benefits in Greece. Mm-hmm. That's ridiculous. But the reality is it nearly destroyed the country.
1: Right.
0: You're exactly right.
1: Here's the thing, though, Dad, and this is what I wanted to get to. In our nation, we need to revisit the spending. It's not just even cutting spending. It's where we don't have that wiggle room now. And let me say it better. We're talking about reducing the spending, but we've backed ourselves into a corner. And this has to be addressed very soon. The Brookings Institute, once again, this was fascinating to me. They looked at what would it take to balance our budget over 10 years, the next decade? What would it take? And they looked at lower priority spending cuts. Now get this. Spending would have to be cut by 117% for the lower priority kind of discretionary spending if Social Security and Medicare, veterans benefits, and defense spending are not touched. Now, let me say those categories again. Social Security, Medicare, veterans benefits, and defense. Those four areas right there, if you add on the servicing of our national debt, those five, that's where most of our money is spent. That's where most of it goes. I'm going to say that Social Security has been the worst thing for our nation. Medicare has been the worst thing for our nation. I know most people depend on it, and that's the problem.
0: They were forced to.
1: Social Security is bankrupting us. Medicare is bankrupting us. And I wonder if it was designed to do that. But here's the thing. if you were to, all of the programs, Social Security, Medicare, so forth, if you were to balance the budget, you'd have to cut all of those. You'd have to make cuts in every category by 36%.
0: No politician is going to be willing to do that.
1: Those are big cuts. No one's going to do that. And so here's what we've got to look at.
0: Yeah, let's give a solution.
1: Well, let's briefly say this too. You had the Great Depression, right? The Great Depression that hit us. And out of that, the New Deal, I think it was called, a lot of these programs were created.
0: That's right.
1: Social Security. And then you fast forward to the 1960s and you had even more of these government programs created. Now what we've got, and I don't want to pick on anyone, but here's what we've got. We've got a generation, now right now the largest aging generation, part of our population, the baby boomers. We've got nearly 76 million baby boomers that are aging and moving into drawing Social Security, entering into the Medicare system. The Medicare system. Mm-hmm. That's going to get bigger. This is a problem because what you've got now is those of us who are still working are having to fund those programs because the government spent all that money already.
0: Yeah.
1: So I've come to a conclusion, Dad. There's nothing that the baby boomer generation can do to help us anymore as far as this problem's concerned. This problem now sits on the shoulders of my generation, which is the millennials, which is the largest workforce. And we've got to work together with the generations behind us. Gen Z, my kids are Gen Alpha, that's another story. But we're going to have to come together and work on this because there's no way we can cut anything anymore. I used to think, well, if we could just cut... That's not an option anymore. There's too many of the aging population that are now depending on these programs. The point is this, we're now having to suffer the consequence and literally pay the price for the decisions that were already made.
0: So bigger and more government obviously created some of these problems. It cannot solve any of these problems. So it's going to have to take some type of innovation,
1: yeah,
0: development,
1: that's right,
0: and work ethic
1: that's exactly
0: that's
1: right
0: not present in our system today to understand that you're going to have to save your way out of this.
1: Correct.
0: Not spend your way out of this.
1: Correct. And that's where we are at a point of reckoning. And so I take that back. The baby boomer generation can help us a lot, and all of us can work together in this. And that is how we vote. The fact is this, what has happened here. You know, the Bible tells us very simply, it's wrong to steal. Stealing is a sin, and that's what's happened.
0: But Josh,
1: we've had things stolen from us.
0: Who do we vote for? Republicans are weak.
1: I know.
0: They're miserably wimpish in the sense that they're not going to touch any of these things. The Democrats want to exacerbate and expand these things.
1: Right.
0: So you have a stuck situation. So when we're talking about voting in younger people, look what the Democrats have as younger people.
1: It's a nightmare.
0: Democrats, socialists, and they're wanting communism. Say it what you will, but that's what they're heading towards. And then the Republicans, I look at so many of them. I don't see the fervor, the drive, the enthusiasm that's grassroots like the Democrats have. Not that I'm agreeing with the direction of the Democrats, but I don't see that fever. I don't see that intensity in the Republican Party.
1: The fact is this, Dad, our nation was built and the greatness came because God blessed our nation.
0: There you go. That's where we need to go.
1: Because people in this nation looked unto Him. We've got to come back to that place.
0: Yes.
1: And our younger people have to come to that place. And let's believe God that it will take place. Now, we're out of time. There's so much more we could say on this, and maybe we will on future programs. But either way, I hope that you learned a little bit today. We're out of time, like I said. Thank you for joining us on Insight, and we'll see you back here next time.
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2: 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Not anymore. 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It's going to strengthen you. But all in all, it's going to give you a better understanding of the Word of God. And you need that. 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
1: The enemy's plan for believers is for them to live like sheep, consumed by daily tasks, responsibilities, and the endless pursuit of security. Soldiers, on the other hand, are defined by their strength, discipline, and purpose. In his debut book, Matthew Swagger draws from the book of Exodus to show believers how to break free from the flock and live a bold, meaningful life that saves others and conquers the enemy. 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
2: 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And here's what we have done. We have taken these three specific sermons, The Maniac from Gadara, The Sin Nature, and What the Bible Says About Hell, and we have put them on a CD-DVD combo, $15 each. If I were you, I would not just settle for one. 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Go to the phone, go online, and pick up each one of these copies right now.
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1: This is A Study in the Word with Evangelist Jimmy Swaggart, a series of Bible studies focusing on the cross of Christ.
4: Welcome today to A Study in the Word. This is Evangelist Jimmy Swaggart, along with Lauren Larson, David Borg, Dr. Don Paul Gray, and Dave Smith, and you. We're so happy to have you with us today. Dr. Gray, we're studying, incidentally, the seventh chapter of Daniel, and we'll go through, with the Lord's guidance, hopefully, prayerfully, for the entirety of the book. It's the greatest book on prophecy outside of the book of Revelation, I think, in the entirety of the Word of God concerning world events. And Daniel went on through to eternity. You mentioned something about, I believe your brother is Church of God. Am I right?
5: Several of my brothers are.
4: What do they say? Because I'm asking this not to be critical, because I honestly don't know as much about the Church of God as I would like to know, to be frank with you. And I know my grandmother was baptized with the Holy Spirit.

0: in this country or what? Or?
1: I don't think it's growing a lot. I think it's, I think the officials, we know Brother Tim Hill, the general overseer, and he certainly is calling upon the church to pray and have revival and grow.
0: I think that this was God, that man was elected.
1: Absolutely.
0: To that office, very much so. Now, I interrupted you, please.
1: Well, I just wanted to say thank God for him, because he's a firebrand. He is anointed, and in talking to other Church of God people, they feel that. They feel that God has put into office a very anointed leader, and so thank God for that. But the Church of God overall, I think my brothers would say that it's cooled off quite a bit, and they're not happy with it. You know, I've got three brothers that are now retired, and they are not happy with the Church of God in terms of not having the fire that it used to have. But I think that, do we have anyone in there calling for revival? I think the general overseer is. He certainly is doing that.
0: He's preached for us twice here.
1: And he comes here, and he's very anointed.
0: Yes, he is.
1: I really enjoy his singing as well as preaching. But in the Church of God, I think it's cooled off like the Assemblies of God has cooled off. And I think that's true for the Pentecostal Holiness.
0: Well, are they getting as much into seeker-sensitive as the Assemblies of God?
1: I don't know about that. I don't know what their churches are doing, but I have just heard that they are not nearly the revival movement that they used to be.
0: Are there any large churches of God in Dallas?
1: No. No, the one that we would remember would be the Oak Cliff Church of God. And at one time it was probably 400 or 500. It's probably now maybe a couple hundred.
0: You're not talking about the Assemblies of God.
1: Church of God. And it's not, it doesn't have that name any longer. Oak Cliff Church of God, but it has a different name. In Fort Worth, I don't recall any significant churches there. There's a small one in Grand Prairie where I used to pastor, but I can't recall any large, when I say large, church of 500 or more in the state of Texas. There may be, but I don't know where it's at.
0: Mm-hmm. That's not good.
2: Well, again, the Church of God, and again, I'm not trying to be overly critical, was always involved much with the holiness movement and ties to that, and even the doctrine of sanctification in the sense of an event after salvation. And those legalism and holiness in the means of externals will always cause the fire of the Holy Spirit to move low. One of their scholars, Stephen Land, wrote a book, Pentecostal Spirituality. I have a high respect for him and what I read there. And he declared that in the book, Pentecostal Spirituality, that the Church of God needed to go back to its maiden messages, get back to the power of the Holy Spirit, get back to a desire for souls, get back to the belief that the Spirit of God is moving to help us bring in the harvest before the return of the Lord. So, you know, there, I don't know many, but he in particular, I watched on YouTube, I've read his book, and I think that I give him high applause for what he's saying. But how far into the movement does it go? How much impact does it have?
1: T.L. Lowry has a son in Washington, D.C., and he has a large church there.
0: Yes, I've been in his church there. I haven't preached there, but we went over to see it one time, and he was with us in whatever the case. And Brother Lowry was a great preacher.
1: And they had a large church in Arizona, in Phoenix. I don't know if they have it now or not, but they did it one time.
0: I remember he called me one day. He wanted to know we knew where to find a black praise and worship leader. And most of his church in D.C. was black, made up of blacks.
1: Do you recall when Brother Lowry preach for us here at the college?
0: Yes, I do. Yeah, he was a great man, and.

0: and his loss is felt.
1: Yes, it is. Let me. Can I just add, if we've got time, I want to add a thought about the condition of the church and where it's going. I still believe we're going to have revival, Brother Swagger. And let me just tell you this. On Saturday mornings, and it happened again this past Saturday, I was with you and Brother Borg and others were over there in the college building on Saturday morning at 10 o'clock praying. I'm going to tell you, the anointing of the Spirit was in that meeting, as it always is. But as I prayed and sought the Lord, I felt my spirit was saying, that the Spirit was saying to me, pray for a revival, believe for it, ask God for it. And I thought, you know, in the early days of the Assemblies of God, the early days of the Church of God, and certainly that'd be true of the Methodist Church, in all those denominations, they didn't have the revival they wanted. But I'm going to tell you, enough people got together and prayed and sought the face of God. And I think that's what the church has got to do today. And I think there's a lot of them doing it. But we've got to pray. We've got to do a 2 Chronicles 7:14 and pray that God will revive the church and touch this nation. And I think he's going to do it.
0: In the prayer meeting there a week ago, not this last Saturday, but a week ago, the Lord moved up on me in a powerful way. And he took me back to something that he gave me back in 1991. And I was sitting on the platform at Family Worship Center. And I'd not forgotten this thing that had happened. But anyway, my heart was broken in 1,000 pieces. And anyway, all of a sudden the Lord spoke to me and said to me, this sickness is not unto death, but for the glory of God, that the Son of God may be glorified thereby.
2: Yes.
0: And Saturday morning, 2 weeks ago, as we tape this now, the Lord brought that all back to me. I'd forgotten about it. I'd slipped my mind. And about 3-4 weeks ago in prayer, he brought it back to my mind again. I started, this sickness is not unto death, and I was able to recollect it. And then Saturday morning, 2 weeks ago now, the Lord spoke to me and said, and brought that back so real to me, this sickness is not unto death, but for the glory of God, that the Son of God may be glorified thereby. And he said, that was the scene of my greatest miracle, raising Lazarus from the dead. And when he'd been dead for 4 days and 4 nights, raising him from the dead, and he said, I'm going to raise this ministry the same as I raised Lazarus from the dead.
1: Yes.
0: And I'm able to do it.
1: Yes.
0: And I believe we're going to see a mighty harvest of souls.
1: And he's doing it. And he's doing it.
0: I'm so grateful for what he is doing now. Yes. But I want to see more.
1: Yes.
0: I want to see more. There are millions out there around the world who are hurting today.
1: Yes.
0: And they don't know what to do. But this gospel is going into their home. And in the last few weeks, really, I've seen a greater increase in the moving of the Holy Spirit on the programming. And I give God the praise and the glory for that. But as he raised Lazarus from the dead, he can do anything.
2: Right.
1: Amen.
0: It's nothing he cannot do. We need to start on this, if we can here.
3: All right, the seventh verse.
0: But I want to get back to, yes, but we don't have the time to go into it. The type of revival that we're speaking of, which took place 200 years ago, 100 years ago, whatever the case, do y'all think that we will see that again, or would it be more so a harvest of souls?
1: Well, can I say every revival is uniquely different?
0: That's true.
1: And when you see how the Holy Spirit brought along the Reformation era, how God changed the whole world, the Methodist era, the Azusa Street era. So I think there will be differences, but we'll know that God is at work in it.
0: Right. Tell others about studying the Word. Tell others about the network And it'll bless them, and it'll bless you, and it'll be a great work for God. We'll be right straight back.
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0: We are back. We are back.
1: Let me make mention your question here just as we closed out the other part of the program. What kind of revival would we expect? Whenever there's a moving of the Holy Spirit, I think there's always going to be two things. The equipping of laborers with a fresh oil for the harvest and a harvest. I think it has to be both, not either or. When we look at Azusa Street, we find the outpouring of the Holy Spirit, and then we find the truth that that outpouring of the Holy Spirit produced something. And it wasn't just for those services. From Azusa Street, early Pentecost spread throughout the entirety of the world,
2: right,
1: with very little support or organization.
0: From the church,
1: From Azusa Street, from that center. I think I read just in the last few weeks that there was over 200 missionaries from that area alone that went all over the world. And so anytime that we experience the outpouring of the Holy Spirit, I think we're going to see not just the saints equipped, but we're going to see the saints equipped to share the gospel, to preach the gospel, which results in a harvest of souls. So once again, we need the outpouring of the Holy Spirit, but we also need to understand what to do with it as it comes, how to live for God. And I think those two tie together. The promise is, in the last days, I will, not I'm thinking about it, I might, I will pour out of my Spirit upon all flesh.
0: That's what he said.
1: That's what he said.
2: And then it adds, and your sons and daughters will what?
1: Shall prophesy. So we see both the outpouring of the Holy Spirit, salvation, equipping of the saints, how far that will go into the communities of the world, I don't know. But you have to have laborers in order to bring in the harvest. You have to have them both.
0: Yes, right. I don't know why we went there, but we had to stop for fuel or something in one of the cities in Africa. And I've been sitting here trying to remember that city. And it's right on the equator, and it must have been 130 degrees outside of that plain. Anyway, it was a group of missionaries. They came to meet us. And I was talking with them. Because it had been 8 or 10 years before, maybe longer than that. But I preached a camp meeting with A.N. Trotter in East Texas. And they were leaving to go to this particular country in Africa when this meeting was over. And I remember him raising some funds for it, whatever the case. Anyway, I was talking with the missionaries, and I asked him, I said, because I knew they were coming to this place, this city in Africa. And I said, did you ever know A.N. Trotter? And they all said, yes. And one of the oldest missionary there said, oh, yes, Brother Swaggart, I knew Brother Trotter well. And he said, he came here and said, on every country that's near this particular area, the countries that surround it, out of 10 or 12 of them, virtually every pastor was baptized with the Holy Spirit under Trotter's ministry.
1: Wow.
0: And now you think of that, hundreds and hundreds of churches. I heard Brother Trotter give the illustration. He said he was praying with these people and said, they would come to, he was preaching on the Holy Spirit almost every service. And he said that they would come to be filled. And he said they'd fall on their face and start saying, I beg you, God, I beg you, God, I beg you, God. Fill me with the Spirit, I beg you, God. And he said, I started stopping some of them and telling them, you don't have to beg God. God wants you to be filled. And he said they would just look at me and turn right around and start saying it all over again. I beg you, God, I beg you, God. But he said it dawned on me after a little bit, every one of them was getting filled.
1: Yeah.
0: They were all getting filled. And he thought, Lord, I better shut up and get out of the way. But this missionary told me virtually every pastor, not everyone, but almost all of them, were baptized with the Holy Spirit. And, you know, when we talk about the spiritual declension, as far as we know, Daniel, the Hebrew children may have been alive now, but he was the only one that we know about at this time that was alive and among these heathen. Mm-hmm. Right. But God used him in a powerful and a mighty way. And if God can get just two or three to believe
1: that's
0: him,
1: right. Yeah, that's right.
0: To stand up on the promises of Christ my King, and glory to the highest, I will shout and sing.
2: To follow up on your, I can't give you the song, but in biblical history, you see that often. You see where God just has a small group, but God anoints them and blesses them, and the kingdom of God goes forward.
0: Right. Yes.
3: You know, when you talk about a revival, this is just kind of my feeling about that. I don't really think that there is going to be a revival. I think that's really what you're getting at amongst the denominations as a whole. But I think that the Lord is extracting individuals out of all denominations, his people around the world who are hungry for him.
0: Yeah.
3: As Lauren mentioned, he mentioned a remnant. You know, it's a remnant of people.
0: Since we've started praying with people to be saved over the programs as the Lord leads to do so, we're getting more and more that's just calling in and saying, would you pray the sinner's prayer with me?
1: Mm-hmm.
0: I want to be saved. And that can be quadrupled, 100-fold, 1,000-fold, 10,000-fold. And I believe that's what the Lord is going to do.
1: In the last 6 months, in the meetings where I've traveled, there has been a special anointing that has helped me see people saved in the meetings. When you would think that everything there was saved, that everybody there was saved, I've recognized it. Even last week as we taped this, I was with my good friend David Allen in Oasis of Love Church in Natchitoches, and powerful, powerful move of the Spirit. And the invitation is given, and people raising their hands, weeping, crying. Mm. That's increased in my ministries as I've traveled. And I'm a teacher and a minister of the gospel, but there's been an emphasis on that in the messages. Mm. And I've seen a stronger response, similar to what we've seen, and it's unusually high for my ministry.
0: Right,
1: and you just have to believe that's what the Spirit is going towards. And the messages, Brother Swigert, have just been the simple gospel.
0: If he can raise Lazarus from the dead, and he did it.
1: Yeah.
0: And he can do whatever needs to be done.
1: Exactly.
0: And he's going to do it.
3: Praise God.
0: Go ahead and read again the sixth verse, please, if you will.
1: All right.
0: Of the seventh chapter of Daniel.
1: After this I beheld, and lo, another, like a leopard, which had upon the back of it four wings of a fowl. The beast had also four heads, and dominion was given to it.
0: This short description defines the Grecian Empire under Alexander the Great as a leopard. This empire would come to the fore about 200 years from Daniel's day. The four wings of a fowl symbolize the swiftness out of proportion to normal conquest. In other words, he conquered the then known world when he was only 30 years old. The four heads symbolize the breakup of this empire after the death of Alexander at 32 years of age. Heads always symbolize kingdoms in Bible prophecy. Those four divisions were Greece, Thrace, Syria, and Egypt. The reason that I'm zeroing in on this, if my prophecy is correct, the fallen angel that helped, as we mentioned a few moments ago, that helped Alexander the Great conquer as he did, he wouldn't have known about this fallen angel. He would have had no knowledge of it. But it is believed by prophecy teachers that this was, and we'll get to it a little later in the text, that this fallen angel helped Alexander the Great do what he did. And he will be released from the pit because he was placed in the pit after Alexander died. And he will be loosed from the pit and allowed by God to come forth and to use his ability again to help the Antichrist take over the world. He won't succeed. He will come close to it, but he will be stopped by the coming of the Lord, which will be the greatest move in the world. And so this particular empire has, outside of the Roman Empire, more so to do than any other, as I see it. Go ahead with the next verse, unless you have something on this.
1: After this, I saw in the night visions, and behold, a fourth beast, dreadful and terrible and strong exceedingly, and it had great iron teeth. It devoured and broke in pieces and stamped the residue with the feet of it, and it was diverse from all the beasts that were before it, and it had 10 horns.
0: This beast represents the Roman Empire, which was the strongest and most powerful of all. It lasted for nearly 1,000 years. Now, think about that. The phrase, and it had 10 horns, speaks of that which was a part of this beast and for a particular reason. But it had nothing to do with the conquest of the original Roman Empire. These 10 horns portray 10 kingdoms which will arise in the latter days. In fact, in the very near future, these 10 nations will persecute Israel. We've run out of time. And thank you so very, very much for being with us today. And as we keep saying, and we'll keep saying it, tell others about the network. Will you do that? And it'll bless them, and it will bless you.
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you, Jesus. Come on and thank him all across this room this morning. We thank you, Lord. We thank you, Lord, for the joy of our salvation.

morning. And I was thinking as she was singing the story of Abraham. Abraham had just come back from a great victory. God had used him to go and save his family member Lot from captivity. And he was told, when you win this battle, Abraham, do not take anything except for enough to pay your men and to feed them. But you, Abraham, do not take anything. And I think I can hear the mind of Abraham as he's traveling back home after this great victory. And I think he's thinking in his mind, God, who's going to fight for me and what is my inheritance? And God shows up to him and he says, Abraham, I

And then he promises him again that he will make his seed like the stars of heaven and like the sand that is on the seashore. And Abraham says, how can I be confident, God, that you're going to do this for me? And God put Abraham to sleep. And God walked through a blood sacrifice, an aisle of a covenant by himself. And 2,000 years ago, Jesus Christ came to the earth and he died on the cross of Calvary. God was telling Abraham, I cannot prove to you that I'll do it any better way than just for me to show up and make that promise to you. And 2,000 years ago, Jesus made a promise to every single one of you. If you're weary in your mind today about whether or not God is going to show up on your behalf, just look back to the cross of Calvary today. Look back to Calvary today. He has promised you that he will be your healer. He will be all you need. He will be your portion. He will be your guide. He will be a father to you. He will be the I am to you. Whatever you need this morning, he made that available to you on the cross of Calvary. Do you believe that today? Come on, do you believe it today? He's promised you. Grace, can you sing that? Sing that one more time, that last song.

0: Come on, you believe it? He's more than enough for you this morning. Well, we're glad to have you in the house with us this morning. How many of you are enjoying Crossfire International Youth Conference 2026? You can be seated this morning. Tell somebody you're glad they're here as you do. And we welcome those of you tuning in through Sun Life Broadcasting Network to Crossfire International Youth Conference 2026. We got a great lineup today for you. Pastor Sean is going to be preaching this morning. Everybody excited about that? And then the OG, where's he at? It's right there. Pastor Gabe Swaggart's going to be preaching tonight. And come on, if you're excited about it, why don't you let him know? And looking forward to it tonight, my friend. And believe in God for some great things today. And we're happy for what the Lord did last night. Man, there are some gifts in this place. And we got to hear them last night. Absolutely incredible. And those of you that went up there and did that skit at the end of VeggieTales, y'all were the real attraction, you know? But it was a lot of fun last night. We had some fun. And we got some announcement for you tonight. Why don't you pay attention to the screens?
1: Good morning. Welcome to the Friday morning service at IYC. We hope you've been having an amazing week so far. Here's what's going on around campus today.
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0: When we stand to our feet here this morning, we're going to go ahead and take up the tithes and the offerings. We have great workshops scheduled for you today. Brother Larson's going to be teaching on becoming a disciple of Christ, and I know you're going to enjoy that. And then my friend, Pastor Ross Kibito, is going to be ministering in the 3 o'clock workshop, and God is using him around the country right now, and he's going to Canada after he leaves here, and been doing youth conferences all across the United States, and you're going to be blessed by his ministry. How many of you believe again today, and I'm going to keep reiterating this, that giving is an act of worship? Do you believe that this morning? Giving is an act of worship. It proves our love for God, and it proves our love for the lost world, and it proves our love for the believing community. Amen? That's taught throughout Scripture.

bless this service, that you would bless the giver, bless this offering, Lord, to further the gospel of Jesus Christ around the world. We'll give you all the praise in Jesus' name. And everyone said amen and amen. You can march around this morning, drop off your gifts in the box.

0: I'm going on with Jesus just the same. You may be seated. Now, I have a reason for doing this. And I just felt like I wanted to do this. Paris, come out here. I know it's a morning service. And I've been watching you.
1: Sorry.
0: And I just wanted to tell you in front of everyone, you're doing a fantastic job. Proud of you.

0: You don't know Paris like I do. He's got a heart for this generation. He's got a heart for you. And he's got a heart to reach this world for Christ. And I just wanted to take this opportunity, and I didn't mean to hijack it. But I just wanted to tell you.
1: It was kind of a nice touch.
0: But I wanted to tell you, I love you. We're behind you. We're proud of you. And greater things are in store for you. Come on, y'all stand and y'all give it up for Paris and Mary Beth. Sean, come here. These two young men are some of the finest young men that you'll ever meet and that you'll ever know. And I'm proud that they are serving you during this week and not me. But I just want to tell both of y'all that great things, I believe that the best days of Crossfire are not behind us, but they're ahead of us. And with y'all at the helm, we're going to do great things. Y'all give it up for Paris and Sean here.
2: Amen. Love you. Thank
3: you so much. Well, are you happy about Jesus this morning? Come on, somebody. Are you happy about Jesus here this morning? I've asked the team, and I'm going to ask y'all if we can still go ahead and do this morning. I was listening to my wife's workshop yesterday. Anybody go to Mary Beth's workshop yesterday? Were you blessed? Amen. She ministered from her heart. And in the book of 2 Corinthians chapter 12, Paul taught us something that it's just not taught enough, that there are times where God is going to put something in our lives that he's just not going to remove. And I know that doesn't get us shouting. I know that doesn't get us running. I know that doesn't get us moving. But it's true. You're going to face things in this life that are going to be very difficult for you. And sometimes he's just not going to remove it. But this is what he said. My grace will be sufficient for you. I had a friend come in from North Carolina. And we know him, and he came to Crossfire one night. I didn't know he was going to be in town. He came to Crossfire one night, and he came up to me after the service. He said, man, I just want you to know I don't do this. This is not a normal thing for me to do. And I don't even understand what it means, but I need to tell you something that I believe that God told me to tell to you. You've been through a season of trials, and it's been without weight, W-E-I-G-H-T. Wait. Said, but you're about to go through a season of trials and it's going to feel overwhelmingly heavy. He said, and it's going to get so bad that you say this, I just can't do this anymore. He said, but it will be in that moment that you will find the strength of God, the power and the glory of God. It's in that moment where you will find that his grace, it is sufficient for you. And over the last year and a half, we've watched our son, and you introduced to parenthood is difficult in and of itself, completely life-changing. It's good, but it also comes with its own set of fears and worries and difficulties and trials.

0: Then our son at 6 months began to have what we know now are called infantile spasms. His brain, just multifocal seizures all over his brain. And you start reading about it on the internet. How many of you are like me? You Google everything? Or you chat GPT it? And you learn a lot you shouldn't learn, but then you learn some things that you should learn. And one of the things that I kept seeing is that this is really bad. This has the potential of doing serious harm to our son. And God had given me a word already. Before we had to walk through it, God had already spoken to me time and time again. And I stood up here one Sunday night and I preached a message before we had to walk through it, entitled, "It Is Well." And it is well. And I've learned that even though the storms are going to come and they're going to rock our boat, one thing I can be confident about, even if the storm is present, as long as he's in my boat, as long as he is with me, as long as his grace is my portion, I'm gonna make it. And I've learned, and I'm learning, don't get me wrong, I'm learning with you, I'm learning with all of you, and I know some of you, you're facing impossible situations, but I've learned today that through it all, that I can trust in Jesus. Can y'all sing that for us this morning, Joseph?
1: I've had many tears and sorrow.
0: Come on, stand to your feet.

0: He's going to be faithful to you. I've learned that even if the trial remains, that His grace is sufficient. Even though my outward man might be perishing, my inward man is being renewed every day. He's doing a great work in you this morning through it all. Young people, you're going to leave here, and if I know the enemy, and I do, he's going to hit you with everything he has because he wants to rob you of that word that God has planted into your hearts during this conference. But I want you to know that when the enemy comes in like a flood, God said that he would raise up a standard. And 2,000 years ago on the cross, God raised that standard, and his name is Jesus. And he can keep you. I said he can keep you in the valley, and he can keep you in the flood waters, and he can keep you in the fire because he's faithful to you this morning. Heavenly Father, I come to you today in the name of Jesus, Lord, and I thank you for these people. And Lord, I know the enemy's tactics, and I know his game plan. I know what he's going to try to do, but I believe, Lord, that you have put a hedge of protection around every one of these people, God, here in this sanctuary and around this world, and you will be with them, and they will learn that through it all that we can trust in you. You're faithful this morning. We give you praise in Jesus' name. Come on, if you're thankful for Jesus this morning, can you give him a shout of praise this morning? Thank you, singers. Thank you, musicians. You may be seated this morning. And, you know, I met Sean, believe it or not, tearing out a house in Baker, Louisiana. He decided that he was going to throw everything that he had into a car and drive down to Baton Rouge, Louisiana, with no idea where he was going to stay when he got here. And, well, it just happened to be driving down right in the middle of the 2016 flood that we had down here in Baton Rouge. It was insane. And so I met Sean. We were tearing out houses in Baker, Louisiana. And I could not be more grateful that God brought Sean here and has raised him up and is using him in a great way. He's become a great friend. Here's an important thing for you young people. Surround yourself with people who love the Word of God, and they want to do everything that they can to please Jesus with their life. And I promise you that you will be challenged by them, but because of them, you will be sharpened, and you will become a greater weapon for the kingdom of God in this world. Sean, we're glad you're here, man. Why don't you come and bless these people this morning?
1: Well, amen. Have you enjoyed camp so far? Yes? Well, I want to first and foremost just say thank you to Pastor Paris, too. Your friendship has, likewise, it's challenged me over and over and over again. I appreciate you and Mary Beth as well. I can't reiterate that enough to all of our young people. Who you surround yourself with matters. Bad company corrupts good character. And surrounding yourselves with people who are going to push you closer to Christ is

one of the most important decisions you're ever going to make in your life. So I'm grateful for you, for our friendship. Grateful for Pastor Gabe. I appreciate you and the entire Swagger family, Pastor Donnie and Miss Francis as well. If you could, go ahead and turn over to 2 Corinthians. We're going to be in 2 Corinthians chapter 5 this morning. 2 Corinthians chapter 5. While you're turning there, I'm going to embarrass somebody. Somebody said, do it. Amen. While you're turning there, IYC falls pretty much the same time every year, the last week of July. And in the last week of July, at my house, is special because it's my brother's birthday. So tomorrow is my brother's birthday, and he's going to hate me. We're not going to sing to him because I'm not going to sing. But could we all look back? Shane, come on and wave to us over here. He's not good. There he is. Come on, say happy birthday to my brother over here. That's my little guy. He's sitting with little Micah. He's adorable. We said, if you can stay calm, you can be in service, okay? So happy birthday, Shane. Have you found your place? And while we're doing that, good grief, right next to him is my wife. So, Emily, I love you. Thank you. She does an awesome job here at Crossfire. She does a great job leading the worship team here and does a great job just helping leading our home. And I'm grateful for her as well. Your friends and your spouse is going to matter as far as your pursuit of God. I promise you that, young people. Amen. 2 Corinthians chapter 5. Have you found your place? All right, beginning with verse 12. It says, "For we do not commend ourselves again to you, but give you opportunity to boast on our behalf, that you may have an answer for those who boast in appearance," look at that, "in appearance, but not in heart. For if we are beside ourselves, if we're out of our mind, it is for God. Or if we are of sound mind, it is for you. For the love of Christ compels us, because we judge thus, that if one died for all, then all died. And he died for all, that those who live should no longer live for themselves, but for him who died for them and rose again." Verse 16, "Therefore, because he died and rose again, from now on we regard no one according to the flesh. Even though we have known Christ according to the flesh, yet now we know him thus no longer. Therefore, if anyone is in Christ, he is a new creation. Old things have passed away. Behold, all things have become new. Now all things are God's, who has reconciled us to himself through Christ Jesus and has given us the ministry of reconciliation. That is, that God was in Christ reconciling the world to himself, not imputing their trespass to them, and has committed to us the word of reconciliation." Verse 20, "Now then, we are ambassadors for Christ. As though God were pleading through us, we implore you on Christ's behalf, be reconciled to God. For he made him who knew no sin to be sin for us, that we might become the righteousness of God." I want to share with you a message this morning simply entitled, "Sold Out." Sold out. Young people, we need a generation of people who are sold out to Christ. Amen. Come on and pray with me this morning. Heavenly Father, we come to you in Jesus' name. We thank you for who you are, God. We thank you for all that you've done. We thank you for all that you've done, Lord. We thank you for reconciling us unto the Father through the blood of Jesus. And this morning, God, I'm asking that you would challenge us, that you would convict us. Lord, that you would stir up hearts today, that this would be the day we can look back upon and say, that's the day where I gave him everything. That's the day where my heart and my life was completely sold out to Jesus. And Lord, it is a life worth living. So anoint us today to hear your word in Jesus' name. Amen. Amen. A little background on the book of 2 Corinthians. Paul went to Corinth on his second missionary journey, and he stayed there. It was the second longest stay he had at any one city. Stayed over 3 years in Ephesus, but here in Corinth, he stays for 18 months. And while he's in Corinth, he's sharing the gospel with them. Many are getting saved. The church is being built, and he's laying a foundation of theology there for 18 months. During this time, Paul is scared for his life.
thinks he's going to be killed, and he's trying to leave, really, and God has to show up to him and encourage him and say, there's still a lot of people here that love me. There's still a lot of people here that need to hear the gospel, and I need you to stay. So think about this. This place, which some commentators refer to it almost as the Las Vegas of that area and that region of the world, a place where people could come and they could reinvent themselves. They could resurge their life. They could make a name for themselves in Corinth. If you could speak well, the sophists would gather a following and they could make a name for themselves with the following that they had. And Paul is laying down his life for them, scared for his life, and yet he's still willing to stay for them for their sake. While he's there, he determines, I'm not going to take any money from them. I'll build tents for you. And I'll make my wages by laboring so that I don't take a thing from you because I don't want you to hold anything against me, because I think he knew the people he was dealing with. And one thing after another, Paul sacrifices for their behalf. And you know how they treat him? They raise up super apostles amongst the community to lift up their own names, to lift up their own followings. They belittle the teachings of Paul. They belittle the impact of Paul. They belittle the words that he sends to them. Over and over and over, this church hurts Paul. He writes and he says, I came to you trying to reconcile with you, trying to restore relationship with you, and I made what he refers to as a painful visit. It got to the point where he couldn't even go himself. He had to send Timothy. And they didn't receive Timothy. He said, okay, I'm not done pursuing you. I'll send Titus. And then I'll write to you again. Are you seeing this morning? Corinth was a church that Paul laid down so much for, and they continually treated him horribly. You with me? My question to you as we start this morning is this: how does this man now write to them and he still is trying to restore the relationship? This man is still trying after everything to reconcile relationship with this church. How many of you the first time would have been like, all right, dude, stop calling me. We're done. I'll talk to you later. I'll see you around. Maybe, hopefully not. Tell most people, that's how the world would handle it, is it not? That's how the world system would handle that. Don't call me, don't talk to me. Paul says, I'll embarrass myself for your sake so that we can be reconciled. Paul said, if you think I'm crazy and out of my mind, that's what his love for them was so great that they thought he was crazy. Question: is that why people think you're crazy? Not just because you're doing weird stuff. Is it because such a great love for others in the body that even the church looks at you and says, wow, that's different? That's what they were doing with the Apostle Paul. And it brought me to the question, how in the world does a man live with this type of humility? How does he live in this way? How is he sold out in this way to Christ and to Christ's people and his church? And the answer is found in the Old Covenant. It's found in the prophets. You start looking back at the wording that Paul uses, and it's rooted in Old Testament prophecy, beginning with the book of Jeremiah. Jeremiah lives at a time where the nation of Israel is raising up idolatry all throughout the nation. The northern kingdom falls to Assyria. The southern kingdom, Jeremiah is prophesying and saying, look, guys, Babylon's coming, and it's not good. And while he's saying judgment's coming for your idolatry, judgment's coming as the nation is crumbling in their pursuit of other gods, false prophets are going, listen, don't listen to Jeremiah. Everything's good. Everything's great. Listen, if the only thing people tell you is how good, how great everything is, let's talk about that for a second. If the only thing we ever hear is how good and how great everything is, over and over and over, the real prophets in the Bible proclaim something different. And the false prophets are saying how great the world's going to be and how great. Put Jeremiah in a hole. Shut this guy up. And he says, you can try shutting me up all you want, but I have a word from heaven for you. It's going to get worse. Judgment's going to come. You're going to be separated. But listen, that's not the end of the story. Yes, God's going to judge. Yes, you'll be separated from him. But there's coming a day where God will make a new covenant.
And God will reconcile, restore his people to himself in this new covenant. Give his people a new heart, one mind,

one heart and one spirit. Not just restore them to the nation of Israel. He's going to do something even greater than that. And in the prophet Jeremiah, what we see is that these exiles, this promise to them, is that God will make a new covenant and restorations at the heart of it. Reconciliations at the heart of it. And as Jeremiah is getting older, Ezekiel is rising up as a prophet. And Ezekiel proclaims much the same. You're going to be captives. You're going to be separated. But Ezekiel paints a different picture. Not only are you distant from God, you're dead. This is happy preaching, isn't it? Not only will the people who've rebelled against God be separated from him, God, through Ezekiel, paints the picture. They're dead. And what he says about these dead people, he will take a heart of stone, does not beat, there is no blood, there's no life, and I'll remove that heart and give you a heart of flesh. Goes into the 37th chapter and says, Ezekiel, come here, let me show you something. This is what everyone wants to see when God says, let me show you something. It's a giant valley full of dry bones. Dry bones, no veins in them, no blood and no life in them. The dry is it's what it means is there's literally no life in this valley. And God shows the prophet, this is the picture of humanity separated from me. This is in context, this is Israel separated from me. And he says, look at this valley of death. And I love how Israel so often is such a beautiful picture of humanity as a whole. Humanity as a whole, separated from God under the curse of sin, the wages of sin is death. And the Bible says we are dead in trespasses and sin. And that valley is the most clear picture of what humanity is apart from God. There is no life. But it doesn't end there. God looks at the prophet and says, hey, Ezekiel, can there be life here? Ezekiel, come look at a valley where as far as you can see, the only thing you'll see is death. And answer me this question. Can I bring life here in this valley of death? Ezekiel says, Lord, I don't know. You know. And God says, yes, now prophesy here and watch me as I swallow the grave up in victory. Watch as I breathe life into death. Watch as the tissue and as the vessels and as the blood starts to come back upon the bones. Watch as those bodies stand up and watch as I breathe the breath of life back into what was dead. What a picture. Watch as I conquer death. This is the word to a humanity, to a nation, but a picture of humanity, dead in trespasses and sin. This is the word God gives. Watch me conquer death. Hallelujah. I will raise up life out of death. And you know when it's going to happen? When I make a new covenant. Are you seeing it? I will reconcile my people in Jeremiah. I'll give you a restored relationship with God, but I won't just bring you back to my presence. No, no, no. The dead will live. I will bring you back in my presence by recreating you. And Isaiah rounds it off and gives us the biggest picture of what we're waiting for in this new covenant. Isaiah prophesies several times of what scholarship refers to as the second Exodus. Happens in chapter 11, 35, and I think 43. And in chapter 43, he talks about the Exodus of old as they came out of Egypt. And God brings them out of Egypt. Probably, I hate saying that. I do it all the time. I say, this is my favorite story. And then the next time I speak to anybody, I'm like, this is my favorite story. This is one of my favorite things, though, is how God dealt with Egypt. Takes every one of their false gods, and each one of the plagues is him just saying, I'm better.
I'm greater, I'm stronger, I'm mightier, I'm real. You want the frogs another day? Go ahead. And then he delivers his people out. But in Isaiah, he prophesies about this coming judgment where they will be separated from God because of their idolatry. But this is what he says. Don't look back at the Exodus and think that I'm going to do the exact same thing again. They had in their mind, well, if you're going to deliver us, of course it's going to look like that. And he says, no. Forget that. Not literally forget what I did, but forget the idea that this deliverance will look just like that. And this is what he says. I will do a new thing. That's a text that gets abused a lot. Here's a new thing. I'm not going to go on a rant. The new thing here is God saying, I'm not going to deliver you out of physical bondage like I did in Egypt. I'm going to come deliver you out of a greater bondage to the curse of sin. This is the new deliverance, the new Exodus. And as Jesus stands on the Mount of Transfiguration talking with Moses and Elijah, they're discussing his exodus in the Greek. His deliverance, his departure, as he is the one leading the new Exodus. And what happens in Isaiah is Isaiah builds up to chapter 40. Judgment is all over the book. Until chapter 40, when a voice shows up in the wilderness and proclaims, make straight the way of the Lord. And this is the beginning of what is known as the section on the suffering servant. For the next 15, 16 chapters, it's all about the suffering servant who will come and he will lay down his life for the transgressions of others. So there is a new covenant coming, a new exodus, a deliverance out of the bondage of sin coming. And it's going to be through the work of the suffering servant. The one who would die for others, who lay down his life for others. And after he comes, the rest of the book talks about the fruit of his labor, the fruit of his work, is that the wolf will lay down with the lamb. The child will play with the serpent and not be afraid. The fruit of his labor ends at the end of the book where there is a new heaven and a new earth. So now watch this. Jeremiah says, we will be reconciled to God in a new covenant. Ezekiel says, when you're reconciled, you will be recreated. New life and new creation will be given in this new covenant. Isaiah says, not only will you be given new life, but everything will change when the servant comes. So we're waiting a new covenant. And in the new covenant, through the suffering servant, you're going to be recreated. You're going to be reconciled to God. And all of creation will be made new as it ought to be if the servant comes. And then Mark opens up his gospel and says, here is a voice in the wilderness, quoting Isaiah chapter 40. Here's a voice in the wilderness named John the Baptist proclaiming, make straight the way of the Lord. And he turns around and says, there he is, the Lamb of God who has come to lay down his life for the sin of the world. There he is, the suffering servant. Jesus fulfills the prophecy of being born of a virgin. Jesus of the root of David, the root of Jesse. Jesus dies and then raises again. Jesus is the suffering servant we've been waiting for that will usher in the new covenant. You all with me this morning? The new covenant, reconciliation with God, recreation in a new heart, and all of creation restored to God as it should be. All, I want you to see this morning, all a part of the same covenant. We got to be careful not to separate, well, my salvation's here, and then what God is going to do, and God is restoring, and the new heavens and new earth, that's a different thing. It's all the work of the servant. It's all the fruit of the suffering servant. It's all the result of the new covenant that will endure for eternity.
And Paul, writing to the church in Corinth, is pulling from

all of these thoughts, and he tells them that you are a new creation. I am a minister of the new covenant. And all throughout the beginning of this chapter, chapter 5, he is pulling and he's looking into the future and he's saying, look, right now I have this physical body, this tent that is fading away, but because of the covenant I'm in, I will have a body that will endure unto everlasting life. Right now, I don't see Jesus face to face, but I know I'm gonna stand before him because the covenant I'm in, and I'll be judged. So I will live now in light of the covenant I'm in. He had a grasp on what was real. He had a grasp on what was real. What is more real to you? This current world and this current system that is under the curse of sin, that is dying, decaying. It's literally on hospice. This world system has its death sentence already paid for. Jesus crushed its head. The curse of sin is dead and buried and fading right before our eyes. It won't be long before it will no longer exist. You see this? But the eternal kingdom that you've been born again into, a new creation into, that you've only seen the first fruits of, because he said, right now we no longer see people or Jesus just through the flesh. That means I'm seeing with faith, not just with my sight here. And I believe and I know if I've been born again and the new covenant has started, every promise of the covenant is a guarantee because the suffering servant came. So now I'm standing in between going, okay, there is a curse of sin that is dying and fading and will cease to exist soon. And there's an eternal kingdom, my Lord, that just getting started. And now Paul's writing and saying, okay, I live here. And you think I'm crazy because your mind is still there. You're still treating others in the church like you're living under the curse of sin, but you're not. You're supposed to be reconciled into a new covenant. You're supposed to have been recreated. You're supposed to have a vision that goes beyond carnality and can see into eternity because you've been redeemed. And this system is dying, and that's not how we who've been bought by the blood are supposed to be living. You see what Paul's portraying here? You think I'm crazy because you're not seeing things properly. The church can find itself in a mess when we're not seeing things properly. Are you a new creation or are you not? This is what the text actually says in verse 17. It says, if you are in Christ, in the Greek it words it like this, if anyone be in Christ, dash, new creation. It's very abrupt in the Greek, and many commentators say that it's right to add the words, and that's why you probably see it in your Bible. It's italicized, and the expositors, it's italicized as well. He is a new creation. It makes sense. It's not a wrong thing to say. In the Greek, what it literally says is, if you're in Christ, new creation. See that? This new kingdom that will endure forever, that will include all of heaven and earth being renewed, has been inaugurated, it has begun in Christ. And if you're in him, come on somebody, new creation. So stop living like you're under the dead curse of sin and stop thinking of people, seeing people, and operating within the house of God like this system runs you. New creation, new covenant, everlasting covenant. He's not ignoring the fact that we're still in a dying world. We're still physically here. Yes, I know. That's what scholarship refers to this as, the already but not yet. We are already a part of an everlasting kingdom, but we don't yet physically see every benefit of it or the fullness of it. Whether I see it all right now or not, it's real.

If he's alive, it's real. So I don't need to see the physical Jesus right in front of me on the throne. I know he lives. You know what the evidence of it is? The fact that you've been born again. If you're a new creation, then the new creation exists. This is the first fruits, his spirit coming in and bringing life into what was dead right here. These dry bones now live. That means the new creation exists now. I've been changed. I've been renewed. I'm different. And he writes and says, if that's true to you, Corinth, if you're different, this is what the text challenges, the context here challenges. If you're different, you're not just saved to float on clouds and eat grapes. Well, those pictures just floating with a harp, like little baby angel dropping grapes in your mouth. Like medieval artwork's weird. It's not the picture, though. It's not the picture. If you've been saved in this text, if you're a new creation, watch, you've been given a ministry. Not if you have a title or your job occupation is full-time ministry. Thank God for that. But that's not the limitation here. If anyone, come on, listen to the text. If anyone be in Christ, anyone in Christ this morning? Ministry, ministry, ministry, ministry of reconciliation. Everyone who's in Christ been given ministry of reconciliation. He said, if we've been reconciled to God, turns around and says, okay, if we've been reconciled to God, it's time to be reconciled one to another. Oh, you believe Jeremiah? He's going to reunite us with God? You believe there's a new covenant coming in which you'll change? Oh, you believe Ezekiel, that dead things are going to live again in the new covenant, and you are a dead man who's walking now, given newness of life by the Spirit of God. You believe that? You believe that Isaiah's prophecy was fulfilled in Christ and that everything else that we're waiting for, we haven't seen with our physical eyes. That's why he said, I no longer see Jesus according to the flesh. He's not just a carpenter, he's king. He's not just a man, he's God. Manifest in the flesh, he's not just a good teacher. No, he's the redeemer of the world. The anointed one we've been waiting for since the beginning. So I don't see him just as a physical, carnal view. I see him for who he actually is, anointed, risen, seated upon the throne with the name above every other name. An authority. Literally means anything that can be named will bow before the name of Jesus. Gosh, I'll never get tired of saying that. If it doesn't have a name, just give it a name, and it's still subject to bow. Anything that can be named will bow before that name. I don't see him just as a man in history. He is that. He's more, though. But now listen, here's what the text says. Everyone's amening. Here's what the text says, though. Now you should see everyone else differently, too. We're in this new covenant. You're in this new creation. You've been born again. You've been reconciled to God. Okay, now prove it and go be reconciled one to another. Show me that you have actually been reconciled to God by operating in a ministry of reconciliation, first and foremost, to others in the kingdom. Later in this chapter, verse 20, he goes on and he talks about a ministry of reconciliation. I don't think it's wrong at all to see that as a global pursuit. Because the larger context here from chapter 2 to 7, he talks about ministry as a whole. Go see the lost reconciled to God. But this is where context is king. This is where, first and foremost, he's talking to the church. Remember what Corinth was like to him? Remember how Corinth treated him? Remember how much he laid himself down in humility for their sake? And now he's saying to them, guys, you're telling

you're recreated? You're telling me you're a new creation in Christ? You're telling me you've been reconciled to God and I haven't publicly embarrassed myself for your sake and you won't be reconciled to me? And his call to the church first is you restore fellowship with other believers. Me is what Paul's writing for and pleading for. Here's my point this morning. If we're in a new creation, a new covenant in Christ Jesus, things look differently than they did in the world. Your relationship with God looks different, obviously. But if your relationship with God looks different, your relationship with others looks different. We no longer see anyone according to the flesh. Someone that's been born again, if God has buried your past under the blood of Jesus, who am I to dive under the blood and pull up who you once were? If a Christian has repented, genuinely been challenged, repented, and changed, who are we to hold on to what God has forgotten? Be reconciled to God and people. This is where I don't know how else to say it other than I think this is a cancer in the church in America. It's a cancer in the modern church that we think as long as I'm good with God, doesn't really matter what I'm like with other people. The Bible teaches if you're right with God, it will be manifest and demonstrated through your how right you are with other people and through your pursuit of that. I'm not saying every single relationship is going to be restored. Some people just won't repent. But have you done as much as Paul did? Come on. I'm preaching to you. I'm preaching to myself too. Have we done as much as Paul did? Have we gone to the place where the people we're pursuing think we're crazy because of how much we love them? Where the church thinks we're out of our mind because of how much we love them? It matters what other people think of you. Not just, thank God, first and foremost, it's between me and him. But if that's right, it matters what other people see and think as well. It matters that you live right amongst the Gentiles is what really the whole 1st and 2nd Thessalonians is about. They stopped working because they said Jesus is coming any moment and they started becoming a reproach amongst the Gentiles. That's what the letter's really for. Go get a job. Then he said, I already told you when he's coming back. I wish he would have given us more detail, but all he said is, I already told you, I already explained to you. Go get a job so you can stop being a reproach amongst the Gentiles. Is it blunt enough? The church, it matters. You know what the Bible says the only qualification for ministry? We romanticize the calling in our culture because we're very much like Corinth. We're very carnal in Western society, in America, and names, positions, platforms, following become very important to us. It was to them. So we romanticize the calling. You know what the Bible says? If anyone has a desire to be an overseer, a pastor, they desire a good thing. Just desired. Then you know what happens? The congregation that they live amongst looks and sees, is their life above reproach? Not just are they good at hiding things. If I throw an accusation at them, like a dart hitting a dartboard, does it just fall to the ground because it cannot stick because it's not true? That's biblical qualification for leadership amongst the church. Accusations that don't stick. So it matters. The idea I'm accountable to God and no one else is not a biblical thought, and it's why we have seen over the last several years, ministry after ministry, Christian after Christian, publicly be exposed over social media. I can probably say with confidence more than any time in history because of social media, because how quickly things are revealed and shared and spread out. Because of an idea, I owe you nothing. One verse, I saw a TikToker. Is that how you say that? I saw a TikToker. Take one verse and abuse it with David repenting to God saying, I have sinned against you and you alone have I sinned.
If you take that, isolate that, I can see you making an argument there. Problem is this, David is repenting to God in that moment. If we say that that means only person David sinned against is God, are you telling me David did not sin against Bathsheba? Have we even thought that through? Are you telling me David did not sin against Bathsheba when he forced her to commit adultery and then murdered her husband? Or how about against Uriah when he slept with her wife, then lied to him, manipulated him, tried to get him to sleep with his own wife, but he lived with such high character that he had to kill him? Nathan came and he didn't say, go in a closet, only repent to God, you're fine. He came and said, you've sinned before your family, the nation, everybody. You sinned against that house. It's not a biblical thought. The only place that can lead to is concealing hidden sin. It's the only place that will lead to. The Bible teaches is if we're in a new kingdom, we must be right with God, which will drive us to be right with one another. If Jesus said, if you got aught with your brother, you come to lay down a sacrifice, and you remember they have something against you. Not even you got a problem. They have something against you. He said, leave your sacrifice and go make it right. Then come back and worship me. Literally, leave your worship and go restore that relationship. If you're a part of the new kingdom, you see the people in the kingdom differently. And we live differently than the world. You hurt me, you're cut off. That is a carnal curse of sin theology there. You, new creation. You, new creation. Live like it. Live like it. You're different today. Live like it. You've been redeemed. Live like it. And in this text, he's saying what that looks like, restore fellowship with everything you can. With everything in you, pursue it. This matters because of your ministry of reconciliation. And that will carry out if we miss this in the church with other redeemed people, how do we think we're going to effectively minister reconciliation to a lost world? Is it because it feels easier to us? Does it feel easier? You restore unto God because it costs me nothing. Me being restored to you sometimes costs me my dignity. Us being restored one to another sometimes costs us something. This is the cost of being in the new creation, though. Did you sign up for this? This is the cost of being in the new covenant. It's more than just I said a prayer and that's it. No, everything changed. Everything changed. Singers, musicians, if you could go ahead and please come on, make your way back. Everything has changed if we're in Christ. When I was about 11, 12 years old, me, my brother, and two of my friends, my friend Kevin and my friend Danny, who I met when I was in elementary school. We met when we were little kids. And I still stay in touch with both of them today. Me and Kevin fed off each other in a bad way. The last thing we did in elementary school while we were in the same class is we got in a deep squat and we were hitting our legs pretending to speak Japanese while we challenged our teacher to a sumo wrestling match. And she didn't care for that. And the next week, Kevin was out of our class. We had 4 more years at that school. I never had another class with Kevin again. And then we go to a new school, and we at that new school and in junior high, we had 7 classes a day. And then you rotated halfway through the year. So we had 14 different possibilities of being in class together every year. And walked in first hour, first class, first people I see, Kevin and Danny. We had a celebration. And we never had another class together again. Was that 40 plus opportunities? Never again. And then we got to high school and thought, certainly we'll be in class together here. Not one time. So yeah, this was in my time of running from God.

Remember, we're not judging things of the flesh. But these are the two that I was with. I was probably 12 years old, 11, 12 years old, and we were riding a bike. My brother was with us as well. So the four of us are heading through our neighborhood. We had a huge neighborhood that just interconnected to a bunch of subdivisions. It was almost 1 square mile. And we were in the newer part of it where they were building houses. And I loved watching the houses be built. I loved watching the construction, seeing everything come together. My friend Danny, when we were in sixth grade, he finished his basement, built a massive bedroom in his basement. Like, he did the walls, the drywall, drop ceiling, electrical, like little savant at sixth grade. And now he builds homes. Shocking. But while we were looking through these homes, we were walking through some homes, and then we hit the jackpot. It was maybe 5 minutes before we got there. This home poured fresh.

that we don't see the police officer who's slowly driving up behind us, hits the lights. Kevin and Tanya are like, I can't do hard time. They're gone. Cops, me and Shane are like, we gotta go. So we start running. The cop's like, come on, kid. Don't make me run after you. And I'm running, and I'm thinking while he's yelling at me, I'm like, how bad of an older brother will you be today? So I stop. Shane stops, and we go back to the cop, and he's like, thank God. Didn't have to chase you down on a bike. He calls my mom, and she comes over, drives over throughout the neighborhood, gets to where we're at. And the police officer was like, look, they did a dumb thing here. But your kids have been very respectful. They stopped when I was yelling at them. They're not going to get in any more trouble than this. You handle whatever you want to handle at home, and we're going to let them go. And my mom was like, oh, okay. And he's like, the other ones, like, I'll find them. She goes, oh, did they tell you who they were with? And he goes, no, they didn't. Couldn't get that out of them. But, ma'am, if you could just follow me over to the scene of the crime here. You'll notice right here in this square right here, there are four first and last names written. Right here. Now, I'm not a scientist, ma'am, but the bottom two are Sean and Shane Murphy. So again, I'm not the lead detective, but I have a pretty good idea. The two we're looking for is Kevin and Danny, and they got caught. Shocking. Yeah, so a couple days went by, and we thought maybe we should have just doctor signatured that. You know, maybe initials next time. The way that mom laughed.

the way the cop laughed, that might have not been the best idea. Full printed name, social after it. I'm just kidding, I left the social out. But we go back a couple days later, back to the scene of the crime. We're like, all right, gotta check in on our artwork. And as we're getting closer, things look a little different. The site had just been cleared, it looks a little different. Get closer, we jump off our bikes, leave our bikes, run up to the concrete, and what happened was the police officer called the builder, told them what happened, and they, that night, came back, poured fresh concrete, raked the concrete, sealed the concrete, and now, just a couple days later, it was hardened and looked like it was brand new. Where our names were written, I was like, it was right here. The greatest piece of work the world has known was right here. You can go there today, 20, 30 years later. You can go there today, and it's not there anymore. You can go back to that place, and you will not find my name in the concrete. It's gone. It is gone. It's gone. And in 2010, I walked into a hotel conference room in Rochester, Michigan, and I can bring you not just to the hotel, I can bring you to the room, I can bring you to the row, I can bring you to the chair where Jesus changed everything. I can bring you to the place where a new creation was made. And the text says, the old has passed away. All things have become new. This dead man is alive in Christ today. My God, you think concrete will change some things? Try the blood of Jesus. I'm different today. I'm different today. The people I used to walk with, don't run with anymore. The things I used to listen to, do not listen to them anymore. The shows I used to watch, do not watch anymore. My life is radically different because I've been made new. A new creation in Christ Jesus. Come on and stand with me this morning. Have you been made new today? Have you been born again today? If you're a new creation in Christ, this is what we got to close with, and I got to challenge you with. It's a challenge to you. I did not just have a moral change in my life. You get that? I did not just stop swearing. That happened, but that was a fruit of me being recreated. I did not just stop lying. That happened, but it was a fruit of me being recreated. A dead man in trespasses and sin being given life by the Spirit of God. Change took place, but it wasn't just a moral change. It was a recreation into a new covenant. Everything's different. What you gotta get today is that this is not just about gritting your teeth and clenching your fists and moral change little by little. This is about your radical identity change in Christ. Who you are is new. And I'm sold out. I'm sold out. He said, we no longer live for ourselves. We live for the one who died and rose again for us. I'm sold out. He can have everything. No matter what it looks like, whether the trial stays, as Paris said, or it doesn't, I'm sold out. I'm sold out in the mountaintops, as we sang about earlier, or in the valleys, I'm sold out. It's been 16 years, and thank God, I'm still here saying, I'm sold out. By the grace of God, for the rest of my life, I'm gonna proclaim, I'm sold out. A new creation, the cross before me, the world behind me. I'm not turning back. I'm not turning back. I'm not turning back. No matter what that asks of me, no matter what this new creation, new covenant requires of me. And you see here this morning, our text, the new creation, it requires a lot. But in our text today, it requires reconciliation with God and man. So if that's what it requires, that I be humble like Paul, I'm sold out. I'm not sold out to some carnal Corinthian type Christianity.

elevated above character. I don't want a part of it. Your generation does not want a part of it, and they don't need it. We celebrate charisma more than we do godliness. And we wonder why the church in America is being ripped apart. Maybe God's laying a better foundation of character, holiness, and godliness. Your generation does not need performance, they need holiness. Your generation doesn't need a show, they need people who will live like Christ, who will demonstrate Christ's character like Paul did, who will live like they are a new creation, and that old way of viewing people and viewing God does not dictate how I live. I'm sold out to something different. Whatever it costs and whatever it looks like. And this morning, that's what we're gonna declare. Make it our declaration. 16 years, I remember where I was. And I believe some of you in 16 years will remember this camp. I pray to God you remember this morning. This is the day where I made it real, where it became real. God, I belong somewhere else, and I ought to live like it. No matter what the cost or what it looks like, your generation needs authenticity and godliness. And you've been made new. If that's your heart, if that's your cry this morning, we're going to open up the altars and worship for a moment and make this our declaration. Make this your cry this morning. I'm not going back to who I used to be. I'm a new creation in Christ Jesus, and I'm not going back to who I used to be. Come on, Joseph, can you help me?

morning. You're not what you used to be. Hallelujah. A new creation in Christ Jesus. Did y'all enjoy this message this morning? Let me encourage you to do something today. When you leave here, you need to go back and you need to rewatch this sermon. You just heard some of the best teaching I have ever heard on what it means to be a new creation in Christ Jesus. I'm not going back to living like I used to live. I'm not going to see God and people. Man, don't miss what Sean said. I'm not going back to seeing God and people the way that I used to, but I'm going to see them the way that God sees them. Amen? You're a new creation. It's time we start living like it. Make sure that you are in the workshops, Brother Larson, at 2 o'clock today. And then again, my friend Ross Kibido, he's a part of the Times Square Church, which is David Wilkerson's ministry. And he's a professor at Summit Bible College. And God is using him in a profound way. And I really appreciate you, man. Give it up for my friend Ross here this morning. Make sure that you are in that service at 3 o'clock. I promise you, you will be blessed. How many of you are excited about the baptismal service tonight? Man, it's going to be awesome. Don't miss it. We love you. We'll see you right back here.

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0: born of His Spirit. This is the part I like now. Hallelujah. This is what the devil can't stand. Hell trembles when you sing about it, when you talk about it. When I stand before God, the only thing I can say, I can't say, Lord, I conducted crusades all over the world. I can't say, Lord, I was on television in 145 countries. I can't say, Lord, I had 1 million people saved a year. All I can say is, washed in His blood.
1: Glory to God. Hallelujah. 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Well, this.

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If you've just joined us for television, whether it's North America, Central America, the Caribbean, South America, Europe, Asia, Africa, or the islands of the sea, we welcome you to the garden spot of the world, San Diego, California, where a lot of people love the Lord Jesus Christ. And I want you all over this building tonight to take your time. This is church. It is not funeral. It is not awake. It is not setting up with the dead. It is not the sun setting, it's the sun rising. Glory. And all over this Coliseum tonight, I want you to take your time, and I want the biggest smiles you can find. And I want you to shake hands and hug necks and tell everybody all around you that you're glad they're here tonight. Men, men, ladies, ladies, okay? All right.

the Lord. Praise the Lord. You may be seated. I can tell already the devil is not going to like this one. We welcome you tonight. We're so happy to have you with us. And we have but one motive in this meeting, and that's to do you good. And the only way that can be done is through the Lord Jesus Christ. We're here to lift him up, King of Kings and Lord of Lords. And we welcome you. We love you. And in this jaded, cold, calloused age, I'm not ashamed to say that. We love you as the body of Christ. And we are enjoying ourselves immensely being in your beautiful city. Really, I don't do anything. I know a lot of people may think we go and see sights. I never see anything, period. But the airport, the hotel, and the Coliseum, that's it. I see nothing else, period. And if anybody meets me outside, they think sometimes I know that I'm strange because I'm praying. I remember in Los Angeles some time ago in a crusade, and I have a habit of getting out and just walking and praying to get out of the room. That's sort of a little thing that I do. And I was walking right in the middle of LA down a railroad track. It was no longer in use, thank the Lord. And but it was a pretty area. And I'm walking along this early in the morning, must be, I don't know, 7 o'clock, 6:30, 7 o'clock. And there's a man leaning up against the building reading a newspaper, and I'm in disguise. You can't tell who I am. I'm serious. I've got a bandana around my head. I'm serious with you. And I've got an old sloppy shirt on. It's that Billy Graham on the back of it. No, that's not correct. I do have one of those, but it wasn't on that day. And I'm looking that way purposely. An old pair of tennis shoes that looks like they've been dragged, you know, through the mud about 1,000 times. He's reading his paper, and I'm walking by praying. He never looks up from his paper. He says, "Good morning, Brother Swaggart. How are you feeling today?" I like to have fallen over, like we had been doing this thing for the last 15 years. I don't know who in the world he was. I was afraid to ask. I thought, Lord, it's an angel as sure as a world, and I look terrible. an angel appears to me, I'll look just like that. He said, "Hello, Brother Swaggart. How you feeling this morning?" I said, "Oh, fine." And went on. I thought, how in the world did he know? It's 6:30 in the morning. And but I found this out. Californians are the friendliest people in the world. The whole world. That's it. There is a beautiful song, one of the prettiest to me that's ever been written

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G.T. 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And this is what he said.

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Jesus told Nicodemus a long time ago, he said, you've got to be born again. Ladies and gentlemen, Dudley Smith.

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John said that we would cast our crowns at his feet. Ladies and gentlemen, Janet Pascoe.

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5: If you have your Bibles tonight, turn with me, please, to the book of Deuteronomy. I'm reading from the 32nd chapter. I'm reading the 22nd verse, Deuteronomy chapter 32, verse 22. Moses, as this is a part of the

Pentateuch wrote this passage, the great lawgiver, possibly the three greatest men that ever lived.

Moses wrote, "For a fire is kindled in mine anger, and shall burn unto the lowest hell, and shall consume the earth with her increase, and set on fire the foundations of the mountains." Taken from this passage, I want to use for a subject tonight three facts about hell. I realize that very little today is said about this eternal place of torment.

Three facts about hell. Would you bow your heads? Heavenly Father, as we minister tonight, our hearts are glad at thy great salvation and yet sad at the majority of the world that does not know you. As we minister, I remind you that we depend exclusively and entirely upon thee. We must always decrease as you always increase. Help us to not defile, mishandle, or abuse thy word in any way, but to say what the Spirit, the eternal Spirit, would desire. Anoint the people to hear and receive of thy word. And I'm asking for a harvest of souls tonight. And I ask it all in the name of Jesus. And everyone said, amen and amen. Despite man's attempt in some circles to abrogate the teachings of the Word of God concerning the hereafter, most of humanity today believes, because of the feeling within their heart, that there is life after death, and they are right. The sad part about that is that most of the world tonight believes in a false concept called reincarnation. Most of the major religions of the world, Hinduism, Buddhism, believe in reincarnation, and it would shock you to know the number of people in America that are pinning their hopes on the false teaching, the false doctrine of reincarnation, which in its simplest form means that the soul and the spirit lives forever, which is true, and that it comes back according to what type of life the individual has lived, either in a higher form or a lower form in the next life with succeeding lives forever. It can come back. You can come back, they tell us, as a human being, as an animal. Some even believe as a tree, a flower, a rock, etc. While in Calcutta, India, some time ago, I watched individuals that would seem to walk right in front of the traffic, taking no thought of their lives. And I asked the missionary, I said, I don't understand. Why do they do that? He said, well, they believe that they have an appointed time to die and they cannot die before that particular time. They have a fatalist view. And I said, well, why doesn't someone help them? The millions upon millions in the caste system that lived a life of squalor and poverty and pain. And he answered, it's because that it is believed that this is their reincarnation. They were meant to live this way. And to do anything to help them would be abrogating their reason for existence. I saw cattle, cows wandering in the terminal of the airport. They were not allowed, the airport attendants, the terminal attendants, to take them out because they may possibly be their grandmother. We laugh, and it would be funny if it was not so sad. Hundreds upon hundreds of millions believe in this false concept, and it is false because there is nowhere in this Bible that such a tenet or doctrine is taught. It is false, satanic, birthed in hell.

Today we have famous movie stars in America that claim to be taken over by individuals that lived 1,000 years ago, 10,000 years ago, 30,000 years ago, and speak through them. And more America is becoming occultic, believing in occultic practices birthed by the spirits of darkness, believing in this concept of reincarnation. And some ask the question, well, how is it possible that certain facts can be brought out that they could not possibly know? The answer is simple. Demon spirits. Familiar spirits that know of certain things because the spirits have lived since their creation, whenever that was. This cry in the heart of man as to what is out there. Is there life after death? 5 minutes after I'm dead, where will I be? A year, 1,000 years, 1,000,000 years, where will I be? Will man go back to dust, never to be revived? What does the Bible say about man's eternal destiny? First of all, the Bible teaches that man is an eternal being. God hath set eternity in the heart of man, the Bible tells us. You were created by God, spirit, soul, and body. The body will go back to dust, awaiting the resurrection, whether of death, meaning eternal death without God, of damnation, or whether the resurrection of life. The soul and the spirit, as we have mentioned, live forever. Because God made you to live forever. That's a sobering thought. That every single one of you, every single one watching the television, every human being that has ever lived on the face of this earth is still alive right now. Whether in heaven or whether in hell. Because the Bible teaches there is a heaven, there is a hell. Hell is not a figment of one's imagination, it's a real place. God abides there now, he lives there now. It's populated by angels and by the multiplied multiplicities of multitudinous millions that of saints that have already gone there. There are cities there. Streets of pure and solid gold, the Bible tells us. I, some time ago, had a dream about heaven. A particular lady had been saved under our ministry. She was dying with cancer. She had not been serving the Lord very long, and she was somewhat fearful. She knew she was dying. We prayed for her. But the Lord did not choose to or see fit to heal her. She asked me one day, she said, I don't know what you know about the Bible, and I'm scared, and I can understand that. I did not chide her, but I told her, I said, you need have no fear. And it was a strange thing. A few nights later, I dreamed this dream.

I dreamed that my wife was with me, and I dreamed that two or three others were with me, and this lady that I have mentioned was with us, and we walked into that place called heaven. I have never seen such beauty, but it was not the man-made type of beauty that we would think of with man-made appointments. The thing that was so beautiful about it, even though the landscape, the topography was literally breathtaking, but that was not the grandeur of it. That was not the wonder of it. That was not the amazement of it. We walked across the giant field. The trees were beautiful. And she looked at me and said, "Is this mine?" And I told her, I said, I said to you that it would not be bad. I said that it would be beautiful. This is yours. She stood there, all of us drinking in this wonder. We were speechless, but this is the thing I want to tell you. There was a feeling about it. There was a spirit about it that I do not have words, vocabulary, or speech to explain. There was such a feeling of oneness, of it seemed like every care was gone. It seemed like there would not be possible to be any pain. And even though I had only stood there a few moments, I did not want to leave. I was regretful that I had to tell her goodbye and we had to leave her there because I wanted to stay. Everything in me, because of that spirit, that part of God that seemed to permeate the very air that we breathed, if one could use such terminology. You say, could heaven really be like that? No. It's a million times better than that. How does one know? Because the Bible tells me so. Jesus said, in my Father's house are many mansions. He said, if it were not so, I would have told you. But I go away to prepare a place for you, that where I am, one day you will come and be with me and be there forever and forever. The moment the child of God, whomever you may be, the moment the child of God draws the last breath, the next one is drawn in the presence of Jesus Christ. Hallelujah. How do you know, Jimmy Swaggart? Because Paul said, I have a desire to depart and be with Christ. Hallelujah. I want to say that again because that's beautiful. That is beautiful. Don't weep. I know we sorrow, but we sorrow not as those that have no hope. The moment that loved one in Christ looks at us and takes that last breath, they are going to a far better place, instantly transported into the presence of God Almighty, awaiting the trump of Almighty God. Hallelujah. Now I say this to you, that is better than coming back as a Brahma bull or a monkey or a toadstool or a rock or a tree, isn't it? Thank God for the word of Almighty God. John said, I saw that city built for square, prepared as a bride adorned for her husband, descending down from God out of heaven. Hallelujah. Conversely, even though we seldom hear about it today, there is also a place called

hell. The Bible tells us there is no joy in heaven over the death of the wicked. I want you to think of that. Hell is not a figment of one's imagination. It's not a state of being. It is a literal, a literal place. I do not say that with any joy or any gladness of heart. I say it with a great sadness of heart. Too many preachers today pass hell off as a state, a feeling. But it is a literal place. And I want to bring some consequences of that place to you tonight. And I do not do it with joy. First of all, we know, even though it's not believed in most circles, but if you believe the Bible and rightfully interpret it, hell is a place where the fire is literal. Are you telling me the flames of fire, literal fire, like we would see here on planet Earth? Yes, because the Bible says it. And the Greek word and the Hebrew word, Old and New Testament, that is used for the fire means literal fire, except in a few places. In the 16th chapter of the book of St. Luke, Jesus himself told us of that horrifying moment when the particular man in question died and went to hell. He literally opened up to us and told the world what that place of eternity was like. Before that time, man was not too understandable or understanding as exactly to what that part of eternity was like. But Jesus in the 16th chapter of Luke described it dramatically so. He told of the man being in hell and lifting up his eyes, being in torments, full consciousness. Because as the sainted man, woman, boy, or girl that dies instantly goes to be with Jesus, those that are lost without God, the moment they die, instantly go to hell. That's a horrible thought. And I pray that God will open your mind and your spirit tonight, that you will understand what we are attempting to say. The fire is literal. He spoke of that man that said, I am tormented in this flame. He spoke of torment. He spoke of flames of fire that were literal. And then we are told, once again in Matthew 25, 41, that the fire is everlasting. As heaven is eternal, hell is eternal. As the joys of heaven are eternal, the fire of hell is also eternal, never ending. Can you conceive of eternity? Is it possible? Is it possible for the human mind to grasp eternity, never ending? When you have survived or lived a million years, a billion years, a trillion years, and one cannot conceive of such a number. It will not be a part sentence served because there is no end. I am an evangelist. God called me as a child to be an evangelist. And with this calling, the marks of my calling burns in my heart. Sometimes at night, I will awaken. And I will literally feel eternity without God. I will feel the lostness of a soul. I can feel it. It is so horrible that words cannot describe it. Eternally lost. As I sense that beautiful presence
there in the portals of glory as God gave me that dream. I have also sensed countless times the agony of being eternally lost. God, the Holy Ghost, has let me feel it. That is what the Lord was talking about when he told Adam and Eve, do not eat of the tree of the knowledge of good and evil, because in the day you eat of the tree of the knowledge of good and evil, you shall surely die. What did he mean? He was speaking of spiritual death, eternal separation from God. I have felt it. I have actually gripped the head of the bed, and I have sensed it. And if one moment, every one of you watching me by television, if you could feel that eternal lostness, knowing it's forever and forever, no reprieve, no stay of execution, surely you would come to Jesus. Surely you would say yes to God, because I tell you this, there aren't 10, 8, 6, 2 ways of salvation. There is only one. One. I would not say one unkind word about your religion, whomever you may be, wherever you may be. I would not say one unkind word, one sarcastic statement about that which you worship. But I do, with a broken heart, I do, with the anointing of the Holy Ghost, tell you there is one God. There aren't 10, 20, 30, just one God. He sent his son Jesus Christ to die for man that is eternally lost. Eternally lost. Cannot save himself. Give to your charity, sir. Be philanthropic. Give millions of dollars, but you can't save your soul. Do you hear me? You can crawl on your knees and you can do penance, but it will not earn you one hour of salvation. Our organization has built nearly 200 schools in third world countries, but it will not add one thing to my salvation. There is only one way to be saved, and that is through Jesus Christ. No other way. No other way. No other way. The triune God, God the Father, God the Son, and God the Holy Ghost. One in unity. One in unity came down here and died on a bloody broken hill. That's the reason, sir, that you must accept Jesus Christ. No, it's not good enough to say he was a great prophet, he was a great teacher, he was a great miracle worker. I even believe he was born of the Virgin Mary. Jesus Christ is God. Jesus Christ is God. Jesus Christ is God. And pure, spotless blood he shed for the sins of man. And you must accept him as your eternal Savior. That is the only way to miss hell. There is no other way. There is no other way. Why do you think God did what he did? If there were other ways, why would Jesus have come from heaven? Listen to me. If you can understand heaven, if you can understand God's abode, if you can, we cannot, it's impossible. We cannot even begin to conceive of it.
And then you can somehow grasp how that God could strip himself. Listen, listen. He strips himself, never ceasing to be God, but always from that moment on to be human. Do you understand that? Janet sang about it tonight. When they opened the gate and I walk in and I look for him, I shall know him. I shall know him. I shall know him. There are multiplied millions of angels there. He is a human being, but I still shall know him. I've never seen him, but I shall know him. He will be there in the midst of all of the millions upon millions upon millions, but I shall know him. Because he will be the only one that will have the nail scars in his hands. And he will wear those scars forever. And I bow at his feet gladly. I kiss his feet gladly. I am not ashamed of him. I wear his name. I bear his reproach. I stand tall. Jesus is his name. And I follow Jesus.

confess him before men. I confess him before Africa. I confess him before Asia. I confess him before Europe. I confess him before the crown heads of Europe. I confess him before America. I confess him before the academicia. I confess him before the scientific community. I confess him before the rich men. I confess him before the poor of this world. I confess him as King of Kings and Lord of Lords, Savior of mankind, Maker of heaven and earth. You can obtain philosophy by accepting others, but you obtain eternal life when you accept Jesus Christ. Oh, the love that drew salvation's plan, and the grace that brought it down to man. Oh, the gulf, the mighty gulf that our God did span.

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1: Hallelujah.
0: Pardon there was multiplied to me. There my burdened soul found liberty.
1: Where?
0: At Calvary.
1: Hallelujah. Hell is not only a place of fire, but it's a place that is kindled because of God's wrath on sin. He said, for a fire is kindled in mine anger. We don't hear anything today about God's wrath on sin. We only hear about God's love, but it is in juxtaposition impossible to have love without having wrath. The wrath of God upon sin, there is no way we can know of such anger. There is no way you can comprehend it. We preachers sometimes in dwelling on God's love, and we must, we should, he is love. But we fail to portray the God of wrath upon sin. Whenever man sinned, the wrath of God was upon man's head. God could do many things. He could completely obliterate man because God cannot condone sin in any shape, form, or fashion. He is a thrice holy God. Can you comprehend that? The cherubims cry, holy, holy, holy. So holy that it is impossible for unregenerate man to come into his presence. So holy that if one person went to heaven unconverted, they would be atomized on the spot. The wrath of God. In the Old Testament, leprosy was a type of sin. The leper was made to stand away from the congregation. He could not approach or be approached. He wore a hood over his head, signifying the wrath of God was upon him. He cried, "Lamay, lamay, lamay, lamay," in English meaning unclean, unclean, unclean, unclean. The wrath of God could be evidenced in many ways, but God evidenced it in love. He could destroy mankind, or he could provide a way of salvation for mankind. Understand that. He could obliterate the human race. He could smite the human race off of the face of the earth. He could annihilate the human race because the human race has sinned. That's your problem, sir. You do not want to admit you are a sinner. And as a result of being a sinner, you're lost. No man has ever been born saved. You're lost. And God in his wrath, he could not abide sin. But he expressed his wrath in a language that we could not understand, in love. For the scripture says, for God so loved
0: We leave out that word so. We just think he loved the world, but he so loved it. I don't mean the terra firma as I explained last night. I mean mankind. So loved it. There was such a love there, as I said, that drew salvation's plan and grace that brought it down to man. So loved it that he gave his only begotten son, that whosoever believeth in him should not perish, but have everlasting life. In the book of Psalms, it tells us something that I want to bring to you from the 9th chapter. It says in the 17th verse, the wicked shall be turned into hell and all the nations that forget God. And then it says in the 18th verse, for the needy shall not always be forgotten. The expectation of the poor shall not perish forever. It's a tremendous statement here. The morning newspaper of your good city carried a statement that I am supposed to have made, but I wouldn't make it if someone threatened to kill me. They lied about it. It said that I said that the homeless and the needy were deadbeats. That's untrue, sir. I've never even thought such a foolish statement.
1: The Bible tells us that God in his wrath looks at a world where that hundreds of millions are

where that hundreds of millions tonight are hungry. Where that evil men put their jackbooted heel on the necks of the oppressed. And God said, the needy shall not always be forgotten. The expectation of the poor shall not perish forever. You see, listen to me, the poverty that grips this planet, you in America and Canada and several countries of the world, you don't know what the world is like. You don't know. You don't know what it is to live on $100 a year. You don't know what it is to live in a little hut with a dirt floor. And you've got three kids or four kids and their little stomachs are swollen and you don't know where you'll get food to put in their little bellies. You don't know. I've seen it. Once you see it, you never forget it. I've seen the distended bellies. I've seen the haunting look in the eyes. I've seen the mothers that have cried so much until their eyes are dry sockets. There are no more tears left. Tonight, behind the Soviet Union, there are millions of Jews that want to leave but can't. In Africa, there are tens of millions that are hungry. Most of the world has no hope of a future. And don't you let anyone make you believe that God Almighty is not concerned. I just read it to you from his word. The needy shall not always be forgotten. The expectation of the poor shall not perish forever. Jesus is coming.

said, you tell them this. Emphatically, he spoke to my heart. Tell them not to look to the USA for help. Tell them not to look to Wall Street for help, or the Democratic or the Republican Party for help. Their hope is not in governments or nations or men as generous as America has been. But you tell them to get ready to meet God and look for the coming of Jesus Christ, because the coming of Jesus Christ is their hope, the blessed hope. The blessed hope. This world's only hope is not an amalgamation of nations, but it's the coming of the Lord. Hell is there because of the wrath of God against sin. And then hell is there and it will consume, Moses said in Deuteronomy, most of earth's increase. What do we mean by that? Jesus himself explained it. He said, broad is the way that leadeth to destruction, and many there be that go in thereat. Narrow is the way that leads to life, and few there be that find it. That's his word. Few there be that find it. Because of sin, because of Satan deceiving the human race, most of the human race, and I say it with sadness, is going to hell. Hell will consume most of earth's increase. Why? Why? Number one, because of false religions. Number two, because of apostate Christianity. Do you hear me? Listen to me. We have tonight the Soviet juggernaut. I sat in the

America, American taxpayers have spent over $1 trillion on defense because of that 32 acres. Why? The president fights tonight to try to come to some summit, to try to slow down the arms race that threatens to bankrupt the world. Every minute that goes by, every minute, $1 million spent up on bombs, weapons, guns. $1 million a minute, 24 hours a day, 7 days a week, 365 days out of the year. Why? This will shock you. All around the Kremlin, 32 acres, I counted 27 crosses. Strange. The heart of dialectical, humanistic materialism. And yet there were 27 crosses that had once stood up on churches. They're still there. I counted 27 of them. Why? Why the $1 million a minute on weapons? Why? Because in the Soviet Union, then known as Russia, Christianity that was supposed to espouse the gospel of Jesus Christ. The priests were arguing over their salaries and the color of their vestments when the communists took Russia. Apostate Christianity. The world poises on atomic war tonight because in Russia the ministry failed. Christianity failed. And if America goes down, it will not be because our science departments or research departments or think tanks at Harvard or Yale or Princeton or Columbia fails, but it will be because the pulpits fail in America. Preachers weep over the lost. Weep over the lost. Preach Jesus. Be full of the Holy Ghost. Be full of the power of God. Because America's strength is still the preaching of the word of Almighty God. Most of the world is going to hell because of this. Let me tell you why. We have 1 billion Muslims in the world. And the Muslims are sincere people. I know I have debated their finest, their best in universities. We have 1 billion Muslims. I've traveled in Africa, whole villages go Muslim, whole villages go Muslim, whole villages go Muslim. Why is there Islam? With no disrespect toward Islam, but why is there Islam? Why did Mohammed write the Quran? Why? Why? Because of apostate Christianity. He grew sick of the Mary worship and the praying to images. And the holy water.

It is not priest. Christianity is a relationship with Jesus Christ, King of Kings and Lord of Lords. No priest, no altars, no temples, no vestments, no candles, no holy water, but go to God the Father through Jesus Christ. Get angry at me. And am I become your enemy because I tell you the truth? Do I sound like a man possessed? One day I've got to stand before God, and He will not be concerned about what boutique I did my hair in. It's a man here tonight, I guess he said he would be here, that said, you need to come to my shop. Your suits look terrible. I said, sir, my wife is happy. Both of my shoes are the same color. I don't care how I look. I want to make you think. I want it to where you can't sleep at night. I want you to feel hell. I want you to see heaven. I want you to see the cross of Calvary. I want you to see Jesus Christ. I want you to see those nail-scarred hands. I want you to hear Him say, come unto me, all ye that labor and are heavy laden, and I'll give you rest. I want you to sense the power of the Holy Ghost. I am nothing but a voice crying in the wilderness, make ye the paths of the Lord straight, for Jesus is coming.

apostate Christianity. The disciples, the apostles, evangelized the civilized world of their day without the aid of television, radio, printing press, telephone, telegraph, modern conveyances. They did it with the Holy Ghost. The year 306, I believe it was, 316, whatever, Constantine made Christianity the state religion. And you were born into it, and Christianity died. Until Martin Luther in Wittenberg, Germany, nailed his 95 theses to the door and said, "Thank God for that Catholic priest. The just shall live by faith." What did Martin Luther mean by that? The just shall live by faith. The words of the great apostle Paul. He meant you don't get saved by confessing to a preacher, a priest, a prophet, an evangelist, an apostle. You don't get saved by works, by penance, by giving money. You get saved by simple trust in Jesus Christ. Faith in what he did at Calvary's cross. In the book of Revelation, the great John spoke in the 21st chapter and the 8th verse of those that were going to hell. He said, the fearful, afraid to stand up for Jesus Christ, afraid of what mankind may say. He said, they'll go to hell. The unbelieving, so many of you just don't believe what I'm saying. You just don't believe this book. You'll die lost without God. The abominable, when you go to the root meaning of the word, it means sexual perversion. Child molesters, child abusers, pedophiles. Murderers. Doctor.

When you abort the baby, you have committed murder, sir. Whoremongers, sorcerers, America is steeped in the occult, idolaters, liars. I walked out of the pulpit that night. The church was emptying of people. We had prayed in the altars. Almost everyone had gone. I walked back past the pastor's study, or rather to it, and stopped. The door was ajar. I could look in and see, and the pastor was seated behind the desk. He had his head in his hands and he was sobbing. I walked in. I loved him. He's now with the Lord. He had a large church. I said, "What is it?" It took him a few moments to gather his composure. He said, "She was raised in this church. She came in as a little Sunday school girl. She came up. She was in the Christ Ambassadors. And then we lost her." He showed me the paper, the newspaper. Girl brutally murdered. She was in a bar the night before. She was drinking. She left with a boy. They know exactly what happened because the boy came in out of his mind and gave himself up. He was drunk as well. He made indecent advances toward her. She repelled him. He had a big ring on his finger. He lost control. And he beat her, and that ring tore her face to pieces. He literally bludgeoned her to death. They never allowed the casket to be opened. He gave himself up the next morning to the police. He was out of his mind. He said, the pastor, "We'll have her funeral here tomorrow." The next morning, I came to the church to pray as I did. The meeting lasted 4 or 5 weeks. I came in the side door, walked up into the balcony because it was private up there, and I would pray, and I did. And I was seeking God for the service that night. It was early. It was about 8 o'clock, 8:30. And then I looked down for the first time to the front of the church. And it so shocked me until I at first didn't think what I was seeing was real because the casket was sitting there. I cannot comprehend the funeral home bringing it that early, but they did. No one else in the church. I stood there on that balcony looking down at that casket. I knew it was the girl. She was, I think, 17 years old. I sensed the distinct prompting of the Holy Spirit. He said, "Go down," and I did. I walked down the side. I walked up beside the casket and stood there. And I have never felt like I felt at that moment. I didn't know the girl. I had never seen her, only knowing what the pastor had told me. But the Spirit spoke to me as I stood there. The casket here

I was standing at the head. It was closed. He said to me, I spoke to her. I pleaded with her. I tried to pull her back, and she would not come. I brooded over her. I persuaded her, but she would not come. She would not come. And now she is lost forever.

He speaks to your heart tonight. There's only one opportunity, and that's this life. There are no second, third, or fourth chances after death. What I have written, I have written. Bow your heads, please. Heavenly Father, as we have uttered these words with thy conviction, speak to these hearts. I ask it in Jesus' name. Your heads are bowed, your eyes are closed. Please, out of reverence to God. At this moment, God the Holy Ghost is going to plead with you as he pleaded with that girl, because you are very special to him. Jesus Christ died for you. He doesn't want you to go to hell. But unless you accept him as your personal, eternal Savior, you will die without God and go to hell. How many in this Coliseum, Jimmy Swaggart, I am not living right. I am not living right. Please pray for me. Would you slip up your hand? Let God see it. Slip it up, please, all over the main floor. Pray for me. I'm not living right. Pray for me. On the bleachers, the balconies, would you lift up your hand? Pray for me. I'll see it. I will not embarrass you. I promise. Keep raising them all the way around. All the way. Thank you so much. Keep raising them. Keep raising them. Up to the top, the sides, the back, everywhere. I want everyone to stand, please. Everyone standing. If you tonight could have the doors of heaven to open and you could see inside that city, you would see the angels looking here with bated breath as the Holy Ghost performs his office work. Watching you, the Holy Spirit speaking to you and saying, come, it's your moment. They're going to sing it now. There is room at the cross for you, and I want every one of you that raised your hands, please, I want you to walk out, step out, walk up here. You're coming from the darkness of eternity to the light of eternity. You're coming to eternal life. You'll never be the same anymore. I want you to come.

I want you to look at Brother Swaggart, please, for a few moments. And those of you by television, please, give me your undivided attention, as I'm sure you will, for the next few minutes. He said, tell them this. If you believe, you have the assurance that tonight, whatever time you're receiving this telecast, if you believe, you don't have to worry anymore about heaven or hell. You've come to Jesus. He said, I'll guarantee them the glories of heaven. He is going to say to you tonight, as he said to the disciples of old, follow me. It'll be a journey that will never end. If you really mean it, eternal life will be imparted to you tonight. You will become a new creature in Christ Jesus. Old things will pass away. All things will become new. I want you to bow your heads.

0: Please, and close your eyes. I've prayed with millions, and now I have the opportunity and the privilege of praying with you. And I want you, yes, you, to repeat this prayer after me. And I want you to believe it with all of your heart, for this is the greatest moment of your life. It is the beginning of eternal life. Now let us pray. Dear God in heaven.
1: Dear God in heaven.
0: I'm a lost sinner.
1: I'm a lost sinner.
0: I need help.
1: I need help.
0: I cannot save myself.
1: I cannot save myself.
0: I do not know the way home.
1: I do not know the way home.
0: Please forgive me.
1: Please forgive me.
0: And cleanse me with your precious blood.
1: And cleanse me with your precious blood.
0: From all unrighteousness.
1: From all unrighteousness.
0: In your holy word.
1: In your holy word.
0: The 10th chapter of Romans.
1: The 10th chapter of Romans.
0: Verses 9 and 10.
1: Verses 9 and 10.
0: With my mouth.
1: With my mouth.
0: In front of everyone.
1: In front of everyone.
0: I confess.
1: I confess.
0: The Lord Jesus.
1: The Lord Jesus.
0: In my heart.
1: In my heart.
0: Despite the doubt that's in this world.
1: Despite the doubt that's in this world.
0: I believe.
1: I believe.
0: That God raised Jesus.
1: That God raised Jesus.
0: From the dead.
1: From the dead.
0: And he is alive.
1: And he is alive.
0: The same power.
1: The same power.
0: That resurrected him.

0: Right now.
1: Right now.
0: In front of the whole world.
1: In front of the whole world.
0: I accept Jesus Christ.
1: Jesus Christ.
0: As my Savior.
1: As my Savior.
0: And I believe. That at this moment.
1: That at this moment.
0: Right now.
1: Right now.
0: I am saved.
1: I am saved.
0: Praise God. Hallelujah.
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3: As a parent, there are things that we should do for our children. 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It's entitled Jimmy Swaggart and Friends, Color Me a Story. 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
6: We praise your name, Jesus. We worship.

this morning. Lord, where you are lifted up, you will draw all men to yourself. So we lift you up this morning. We lift you up. Be exalted in our praise. Be exalted in our worship this morning.

0: Now let's join Pastor Paris Reagan for today's message.
1: Second Corinthians 6, beginning in verse 14. Be you not unequally yoked together with unbelievers. For what fellowship has righteousness with unrighteousness? What communion has light with darkness? And what concord has Christ with Belial? Or what part has he that believes with an infidel? It's interesting language. I know we're looking at KJV, but just I want you to think about that with literally enemies. What kind of relationship is a believer supposed to have with an enemy of Christ? I want you to think about it for a minute. And what agreement has the temple of God with idols? For you are the temple of the living God. As God has said, I will dwell in them, walk in them. I will be their God, and they will be my people. Wherefore, come out from among them and be ye separate, says the Lord, and touch not the unclean thing, and I will receive you. And will be a father to you, and you will be sons and daughters to me, says the Lord Almighty. Verse 1 of chapter 7 says, having therefore these promises, dearly beloved, let us cleanse ourselves from all filthiness of the flesh and spirit, perfecting holiness in the fear of God. And I would like to preach a message to you tonight. We're going to do it quickly as we can. Godly character is impossible without separation. Godly character is impossible without separation. Will you pray with me tonight? Heavenly Father, we come into your courts with praise tonight. We come into your gates with thanksgiving. We offer to you tonight a sacrifice of praise. Lord, we thank you for your presence that has been in this house today. Lord, we don't take your presence lightly, Lord. We understand that the cost of the presence of God in this room was the blood of your own Son. We do not take that lightly tonight. We honor the sacrifice of Jesus Christ. We exalt the blood of Jesus. Lord, we magnify you tonight, Lord. We honor you tonight. Lord, we pray that your presence that we sense here in this auditorium would flow through those television cameras. Lord, that you would touch people not only here in the United States of America, but literally around the world. Lord, move through social media and radio tonight, God. Change hearts and change lives. And Father, we'll give you all the praise tonight when you give us tonight a spirit of wisdom and revelation in the knowledge of your Son, Jesus Christ, that the eyes of our understanding would be open, that we would know the hope of your calling, that we would know the glory of the riches of the inheritance that you've deposited in the children of God. And Father, that we comprehend the power that's available to those of us who believe, and we'll give you all the praise for it tonight. In Jesus' name, and everybody said amen and amen. I'll never forget a phone call from a friend that changed my life. 21 years old, I gave my heart and my life to Jesus Christ, hungover from a party in a small little church in the middle of nowhere in Elkins, West Virginia. Maybe a couple of months after that, I got this phone call. It was a friend of mine. He's like, hey man, we know you're different. We know you're not living the way you were living before. We know you don't drink with us anymore. We know you don't party with us anymore, but we're about to graduate, man. We're your best friends. And we're going out partying tonight, and we need your help. We need you to take us, we need you to drive us, we need you to make sure that we get from point A to point B and get back home. You don't have to drink, you don't even have to hang out with us, we just need to make sure that we get to where we're going safely and that we get home safely. And immediately there was something in me that was just uncomfortable with the whole situation. I couldn't explain it because in my mind it seemed right. Isn't this the right thing to do? Take care of my best friends. How is that not the right thing to do? But yet inside I was uncomfortable. No one was telling me to be uncomfortable. A preacher wasn't in my ear. A podcaster wasn't in my ear. My parents weren't in my ear. Nobody was in my ear. Something internally felt not right with this. Something inside felt uncomfortable with this. And I called my parents and I said, I don't know what's going on. I told them I'd give them a call back in an hour. I called my parents and said, I don't know what's going on. This seems like the right thing to do. And they counseled me, but they ultimately said this. And I called a pastor. He said the exact same thing my parents did. He said, you know what? We think you know the right decision to make, but it's up to you to make that decision. And man, I'll never forget that hour ticking by slowly, and I mean slowly. It's like it went on all day. And finally, just a few minutes before I needed to give them a call, it just settled in my spirit, I can't do this. And I called them back and I told them, I can't do this. I love you guys so much, but I just can't be a part of that life anymore. No part of it. I can't have any part of it. And that's just, it's just how it is. I wish I could explain it to you better than that, man, but that's just how it is. And he just, on the other end of the phone line, he just said, you know what, man, I think I get it. Thanks for thinking about it. We'll find somebody. And I'll never forget clicking the phone off, and all of a sudden, the same presence

of God that hit me when I got saved is the same presence of God that came again and hit me right there in that moment. And the presence of God I've learned through my short little time of living for God, the presence of God is God's affirmation. It's God's confirmation. It's God's approval on the decision that you've made. Ladies and gentlemen, some of us are in some relationships that if we don't let go of them today, they're going to wreak havoc in our lives more than we can possibly understand right now. I think four of those guys on that night, man, it's amazing. That entire 4 years of college, all of us together, blood, sweat, and tears, all of us. Literally blood, sweat, and tears. Never once partying, being followed by cops, driving under the influence. Not once did we ever get arrested. That night, four of those guys got arrested. God, thank you. Thank you for keeping me from that. Thank you for holding me back from that. God, what would have happened if I would have gone out with them that night? What would have happened if I would have slipped back into that lifestyle, even if it was just for a night? What would have happened? What would have happened when I applied to Jimmy Swaggart Bible College and they see an arrest just a year ago on my record? Am I here today? You just don't know what can happen if we don't start separating from these relationships that God, you know God, amen, has been dealing with you, amen, about separating from that relationship. You know God's been making you feel uncomfortable. One of the key steps towards the development of a godly character in our lives is cutting off certain influences that would destroy the character of God within us. We have, and this is such an interesting thing, at salvation, you genuinely, we're going to talk about this more in a moment, but at salvation, authentically, genuinely, you are separated. Right there in that moment, you are relocated. You literally are relocated. I won't save my bang for the end, my thunder for the end. You're relocated. Colossians chapter 1 says that you were once in the kingdom of darkness. You have been translated. We love that word harpizo, right? That rapturing away. We can't wait for that, the rapture to come. But this, the same idea, same word. When you give your heart and life to Jesus Christ, you're harpizoed out of the kingdom of darkness and into the kingdom of God's dear Son. It doesn't get any better than that. I've been relocated. And man, I felt that. I couldn't explain it. But my God, on that morning in Rivers of Living Waters in Elkins, West Virginia, I could tell you, man, I just got relocated. I don't know how it happened. I can't explain it to you. But I know I'm not the same person that I was when I walked in here. A drunk walked into this room, but a child of God walked out of it. An ungodly, immoral man walked into that room, but a purified, holy child of the living King walked out. I'd been relocated. But not only relocated, I'd been given new documentation of citizenship. My citizenship was no longer of this world. Philippians chapter 3 says that our citizenship, it's in heaven. Did you know you're an I wouldn't call you illegal, but you don't belong here? You're an alien. You don't belong here. You're a stranger here. You should appear strange to the world around you. They shouldn't want to be around you. Think about it. You've been recreated into the image of Christ. You belong to another kingdom. You belong to another realm. But you've been left here as an apostle, little a, as a sent one, as one to represent God as an ambassador of Jesus Christ in the earth today. You don't belong to this world. Man, your life is different. This happened at salvation. That's when that happens. You are recreated. This is what set us off on this trek of godly character. If you've been born, you don't get to heaven without being born again. Heaven.

place to shout. Heaven is inaccessible to anyone but those who have been born from above. John chapter 3, not my words, not John's words, Jesus' words. The words of Jesus. Every religion accepts Jesus. There's not one religion that turns him away. Everybody wants to embrace him. Why? Because he was different. Man, he was different. And he was godly and people knew it. And he taught us how to live well. But he had a demand. If you want to make it to heaven, there's one way. Nobody comes to the Father unless they come by me. Nobody gets to heaven unless they're born again. Paul called it regenerated. And immediately that change happens, that transformation happens. And I mean, you're different. Man, it was so drastic in my life. I was different. I wasn't the same guy. I didn't go to the parties anymore. I didn't drink anymore. I didn't chew tobacco anymore. I didn't do all the things that I had been doing before. And man, there were things that started to come into my mind. People say, well, Paris, you know what? You were just in a mess at that time in your life and Jesus became the object of transformation for your life. All that is psychosomatic. And I would agree with you, had it not been for everything else that I didn't know was a problem, that all of a sudden, hey, you can't drive them to the bar anymore. I never once sat in my room and thought, God's upset with me because I would drive my friends to the bar and take care of them. I never once had it go through my mind that that's sinful and something that God didn't want. But all of a sudden, now that the Spirit of God is living on the inside of me, now there's something inside of me saying, that's not okay anymore. You see, there were other things. This isn't psychosomatic. This is God gradually transforming me into his image. So not only have I been separated, but now God, watch, he is separating me. This separation happens initially to become a process of separating you from everything in this world. If you would take a look, and I'm going a little bit off kilter here today, but you know what? When you get the microphone, you preach your sermon how you want to, amen? You'll never find a person that's been used by God in Christianity that wasn't so separated from this world and its system, who wasn't overwhelmingly infatuated with the Lord Jesus Christ, who could not but help to spend countless hours in the presence of God, who could not but help forego the party scene and hanging out with friends and going out and doing this and going out and doing that so that they could hide away in the prayer closet and get away with the Lord Jesus Christ. There's just not a person in our history that's truly been used by God that didn't allow them to separate them from the things of this world. You can see it very early on in Abraham's life. Separated, but then asked to separate. And then asked to separate again and again and again. Separated initially to come out of the Ur of the Chaldees. Listen to what God told him. He said, now the Lord said to Abram, get thee out of thy country, away from your kindred, your father's house, unto a land that I will show you. And then, listen, and then I will make you a great nation. But first you must separate. First you must respond to the call to separate. Then I'll make you a great nation. Then I'll bless you. Then I'll give you a great name. And you will be a blessing. And I'll bless them that bless you. And I'll curse them that curse you. And all the families of the earth, they'll be blessed by you. Listen to what he said. Get away from your culture. Listen to what he said. Get away from your country. No more celebrating your culture, Abraham. Get out of Dodge and leave it all behind. I'm gonna give you a new culture to live by. The culture of heaven. Man, we're so, listen, there's the leftist, progressive Christianity, bad culture, but I'll tell you something. There is the right-wing, conservative Christianity, also bad culture. What we need is biblical Christianity, good culture. I'm not interested, oh God help me.
I'm not interested, listen to me. I'm not focused on making America great again. You know what I'm focused on? Can we make the church great again? Can we make Jesus Christ great again? Can we make the kingdom of God?

it again. I don't live for America. I live for God. Oh, okay. That's the kingdom. That's the kingdom. That's what I've been called to build. I'm not a nation builder. I'm a kingdom builder. You know, how do you build a kingdom? You go into the world and you preach the gospel. Oh, Paul said, I don't want men in the streets. I don't want them arguing and going to war. In 1 Timothy chapter 2, you know what Paul said he wanted men doing? Get in the prayer closet and lift your hands in prayer. All right. He said, I don't want the women involved in feminist movements. I want the women teaching the next generation how to live godly. That's the word of God. Get away from your culture. Get away from the people you used to fellowship with. Get away from them. And he said, takes it further, get away from your family, and then I will use you. Anything that's going to keep you from allowing me to produce in you, everything I want to produce in you, get away from it. Separate. You might be singing, preaching, volunteering. You might be doing all of it. But let me tell you something. It's amazing sometimes you can see someone step up here and they're way more gifted than most people, but not an ounce of anointing on their life because there's not an ounce of godliness in them. You can be doing it all, but if you're not separating yourself to God, you are going to be impotent. You are not going to be potent. You are not going to have much to offer the world. We need people who've been alone in the prayer closet. The song didn't come from them. It wasn't a good idea. It came from the throne room of heaven. And as they began to sing, the power of God would begin to move. This is what we need in our preaching. We don't just need another sermon to go along with the series. God forbid I let it happen. But God, let me sit in your presence until I got a word from you so that I can bring it to lives that need to be changed. Man, this is what we've got to have in these last days. Do you know how late it is in the game? We need separated people. Then God can use us. Your life carries no weight, because your life doesn't tell a different story from the one you were living previously. You can get up here and be gifted as can be, but if your life isn't telling a different story than what it told before you were truly selling out living for God, you got no story to tell. You got no story to tell. Man, more than we need gifts, we need people who've had an encounter with a resurrected Christ, and you got a story to tell. I can tell you, I can show you, I can take you to the place where Paris Reagan the drunk died. I can take you there. I can show you where he's buried, and he's staying buried by the grace of God. And I can show you where that man met the resurrected Savior, and he became a brand new creation in Jesus Christ. Amen. We need people with a story. You need to separate. But Abraham did something that I think we sometimes miss. He let Lot come along. And eventually, Lot being present with Abraham created conflict. And eventually, he had to ask Lot to separate from him. It was a little late though, because now Lot's gonna go and hang out in Sodom and Gomorrah, and he's gonna be taken away by five kings, and this is gonna then draw Abraham into war. Listen to me tonight. Some of you, by refusing to separate today, you are gonna draw yourself and people around you into conflict and war. Abraham didn't go to war by himself. He took 300 men with him. That's a miracle in and of itself. But I want you to see something. He had to literally assume that he would lose men in battle because of a poor decision he had made leaving the Ur of Chaldees. Think about it. Your refusal to separate today, you can't see it right now, but there are years in the future you're gonna start paying the price. It's gonna bring you into conflict. And it's gonna bring you into war. It's gonna cause people around you that you love to have to go into conflict and go into war with you. Now, thank God, if I have to go into conflict

people around me who know how to fight, but by God, I don't want to draw them into a conflict I created because I refuse to separate. Lot was a decent person, good-natured. The New Testament calls him righteous. But there was still something about him that was comfortable in Sodom. Still something about him that could hang out there. Vexed for sure, but didn't force him out. There are people around you, you don't even really know because of where they're living right now, whether or not you should even be a friend to them. But yet you're pulling them in close to you. And you don't even know for sure inside of them if there's really been change, if there's really been transformation, and yet you're pulling them closer and closer. Careful, it's gonna end in conflict and war. It doesn't have to. It doesn't have to. It's important that you separate. Same thing's going on with Israel, separated from Egypt. Not separated from Egypt just to improve the quality of their lives. They're not separated from Egypt because they're the poor, oppressed people of Israel. That's not what's happening. You see the true nature of this group's heart when they get into the wilderness. These aren't good, peaceful people. They hate God as much as the Egyptians do. Maybe a little strong, but pretty close. This group, man, we exalt them so much. This group dies in the wilderness. This group refuses to learn to live by faith in the wilderness. They refuse. They fight God on every front. God brought them out of Egypt so that he could give them his law, so that he could come and once again for the very first time since Eden, so that he could come and dwell with his people. God wants to come and dwell with us. He wants to do that. But first, you got to know how to live with each other. And by all means, you got to know how to live in my presence, because I'm not putting up with all the mess that's going on in your camp right now. And I got to teach you sacrifice. Because when you fail, you got to know where to go. And so he literally draws them out to make them strange. He draws them out to make them different. He draws them out to create a code inside of them, a moral law inside of them that's different from every nation around them. He drew them out to make them different, a peculiar people, so that in making them different, he could take them into Canaan land and demonstrate his light to the world. Literally, listen. He says, "Now therefore, if you'll obey my voice indeed and keep my covenant, then you will be a peculiar treasure unto me above all people, for all the earth is mine." Deuteronomy 26, 18, "And the Lord has affirmed thee this day to be his peculiar people. And he has promised you, that you should keep all of his commandments." Listen, Isaiah 42 says, "I, the Lord, have called thee in righteousness, and I will hold your hand and I will keep you, and I'll give you for a covenant of the people." Listen, I'll give you for a covenant of the people and for a light to the Gentiles. God always intended on saving the Gentiles, and he wanted to use Israel to do it. But here's what

from being this peculiar light, and it happens in the wilderness before anywhere else. Do not enter into covenant to marry any of the daughters of the Gentiles. And what do they do? What do they do? Balaam comes along. Man, I can't curse them. Man, I can't curse them. Man, I can't curse them. They're blessed. I can't curse them. They're blessed. I can't curse them. The morning star is going to arise out of them. All he can do is bless Israel. But he can give counsel on what will remove the blessing from them. Send the daughters of Moab in, and they won't be able to refuse them. And when they start marrying them, they'll begin to worship your idols, and that will take God's hedge of protection away from them. Separation is the problem. And that's exactly what Balak does. Sends Gentile women in. They enter into covenant with them and they start worshiping their idols. And what does God do? He says, Moses, go kill every one of the men that have married one of those daughters. Go kill them all. So what takes away the protection of God? What tarnishes the name and the nature and the light of God? It's an ungodly relationship. It's a refusal to separate. Joshua walks into the promised land, enters into a covenant with the Gibeonites. The Gibeonites, of course, tricked him, but still, Joshua.

And why? Because we refuse to separate. Not only conflict for us, but conflict for generations of Israelites to come. Why? Because we refuse to separate. Solomon, the greatest offender of them all. Solomon marries women from all over the world. And what does he do in response to marrying all these women? Oh, they've got all kinds of gods that they represent. We've got to build high places. And he starts building high places all over Israel. Solomon, the son of David, the glorious king of Israel, starts building high places all over Israel. What happens? As soon as Solomon dies, the kingdom is ripped apart. And from that point on, idolatry and graven images and high places would plague Israel, literally up to the time of them being carried away into Babylonian captivity. And ultimately, they would remain under Gentile oppression from that time with really before them with the Assyrians in Israel. From Assyria all the way to 1948. Hear that tonight. All the way from Assyria carrying away Israel, Babylon carrying away Judah, all the way to 1948. Generation after generation after generation plague. Why? Because we refused to separate. It's a call of separation. At the born again experience, you and I are separated. We have been, as I've already showed you tonight, we have been translated into a new kingdom. We have been given documentation of citizenship. If I could get my guys that are gonna help me tonight, can y'all go set up? We have been called to be different. There were people in my life outside of this one instance where I had to, there was a girl, every time she would break up with a guy, she'd give me a call. And I'll never forget getting the call from her after she broke up with actually one of my best friends. But I'm born again now. And I sat on the phone and I said, you know what? Let me tell you about what Jesus has done for me. I can't be the person that I was before. The girl that, I dated a girl through college, that was part of my test. It was a mess. We were awful to one another. We were terrible for each other, but couldn't leave each other alone. It was a terrible relationship, but it was so back and forth, and it was just such a bondage and a stronghold in my life, in my mind, in my heart, in my soul. And I'll never forget, after graduation, she calls me, hey, you know, I know that we couldn't really work it out while you were in school, but maybe now we can really work it out. I said, absolutely not. I've been born again. I'm a brand new creation in Christ Jesus. We're not working anything out. Do not call me again until you get born again. And then maybe we can have a conversation. I'm glad that never happened, because I've got

light of the world. A city that is set on a hill cannot be hidden. You are called to be the light just like Israel, but if you do not separate, if you do not come out from among them, if you do not put an end to it now, you will tarnish the light in your life. And I do not care how gifted we are. I don't care how well you can articulate. When you stand up here, some of you could get up here, do a whole lot better job. And maybe one day you will get up here and do a whole lot better job. But let me tell you something. You feel called into ministry. It's not about your ability to articulate principles and concepts from the Bible. It's your consecration before God. That's the potency. That's the authority. If you don't have that, you don't have anything. You don't have any. We don't have anything. We're called to be the light. The lamp of the body is the eye. If therefore your eye is good, your whole body will be full of light. But if your eye is bad, listen, your whole body will be full of darkness. If therefore the light that is in you is actually darkness, how great is that darkness? Separate. Yeah. Stop allowing the wandering eye. You must fixate. You must become fixated. Literally, the writer of Hebrews says, fixate yourself on the author and the finisher of your faith, on Jesus Christ. Become single-eyed on him. The results of the refusal to separate are this. If after the manner of men I have fought with beasts at Ephesus, what advantage is it me? If the dead rise not, let us eat and drink, for tomorrow we die. But don't you be deceived. Listen. Evil communications, what does that mean? Bad relationships corrupt good character. That's the word of God. Bad relationships will corrupt good character. Awake, listen to what he says. Awake to righteousness and sin not. For some have not the knowledge of God. I speak this to your shame. Back to our text, and this isn't, I believe in exegetical preaching, so we're going to exegete this passage real quick. Don't be unequally yoked. What you are yoked to will dictate the direction of your life. 100%. Yoking together with unbelievers in friendships and relationships will lead to idolatry, and sometimes the relationship itself is idolatry. Many of you are idolizing people that you shouldn't be. And this is what Paul says to us. Come out, be separate, stop touching it. Can I say it again? Come out, leave it, leave it. Come out of it, be separate from it. What does that mean? You're not going back. Once you leave it, don't go back to it. Stop touching it. Cleanse yourself, fear God, and live holy. Guys, come on out if y'all can. I want y'all to see this. Singers and musicians, come. Come on, guys. I told someone I was doing this, and they said, Pierre could just drag Josh. That's actually going to be an important point here in a minute. Man, you are really playing it up. Can y'all turn around and face them? Come right here. Turn around and face them. I want y'all to see this. This is what it looks like to be unequally yoked. Let's say that Pierre is our born-again believer, all right? Josh is our unbeliever. As you can see, this being unequally yoked is ultimately altering the direction and the potency of Pierre's life. And when someone said, well, Pierre could just drag Josh. Yeah, but for how long? Because I mean, even the strongest of us aren't going to carry around that weight for very long. For how long will we drag them along? Eventually, what's going to happen is Josh is going to become such dead weight to Pierre. Pierre can't keep going on. But if they stay, come back up, brother. If they stay tied together, ultimately, Pierre dies with Josh.

0: You want to know the only way this relationship can continue? Josh would have to be born again from a different source. Oh, I'm preaching tonight. I said he'd have to be born again from a different source. If he's not born from a different source, he'll just come out the same. He's got to be born of whatever he was born with. Outside, watch. Outside of something supernatural, this relationship don't work. The only thing Pierre can do at this point, I don't even know how he's going to do it. The only thing that he could do for himself that would be of any value, get out of the relationship, come out from it, be ye separate, do not touch it, get out of here. Thank you, guys. Give it up for them. Outside of something supernatural happening to that person's life, they have no place and no part in your life. Come out from it. Separate from it. Stop touching it. Live holy. Fear God. Be clean tonight. Come on, do you believe it tonight? Stand to your feet all over this place. God's calling you out tonight. He's calling us out. There are friendships tonight, some of you young people, but some of you older. There are relationships tonight that some of you need to exit. Because all they're doing tonight is destroying the testimony of Christ in your life. Robbing you of the potential that you have to be something great in the kingdom of God. Did you know that Jesus values greatness in the kingdom of God? The disciples were arguing among themselves who was going to be the greatest in the kingdom. And Jesus didn't rebuke them for desiring to be great. He rebuked them for how they thought they might attain greatness in God's kingdom. Greatness will not be achieved the way that it's achieved in the world. But to be great in the kingdom, you've got to become the least. To be great in the kingdom, you've got to become a servant to all. You've got to become last. You've got to humble yourself and desire to serve people around you more than yourself. That's greatness in God's kingdom. So God values greatness in the kingdom. But right now there are people, and they might just be in your ear telling you, you're just such a great person. That's not what you need to hear. Those positive affirmations are not what we always need to hear. They don't, listen, they're afraid of you moving forward in your relationship with God because they're comfortable where they are. And they don't want to see you move forward. I'll never forget a preacher saying, what we got to quit doing in the church is taking kids that are on fire for God and sending them off to Bible college. He said, the reason that we do that is because we think that that person, because they're on fire for God, must be called to ministry. We're afraid of that being just what normal Christianity is supposed to look like. But that's what normal Christianity is supposed to look like. God is calling you out. And I don't know what the relationship is. I don't know if it's a friendship. I don't know if it's more than that. I don't even know if you're contemplating marriage tonight. But you know that God's been making you feel uncomfortable about that relationship. If you're watching me by television, God's been making you feel uncomfortable about that friendship, about that relationship. And it's time for you to come out. Be separate. Don't touch it again. Fear God, live clean, be holy. Fear God, live clean, be holy tonight. Every head bowed, every eye closed. If this spoke to you tonight, why don't we do this? Just slip up your hand. If God's dealing with you, just slip up your hand. It's all right. This is all right. And you know, the truth is, for all of us, God is calling us to separate, to come closer and nearer to his throne, closer and nearer to his presence. He's calling us tonight. I'm ready to press into him. Whatever it means, I must abandon. I'm ready to get close to Jesus. Whatever that might mean. If you need to come down to these altars tonight and talk to God about it, then come. Come on, these altars are open. Just come and let God have his way in you tonight. Come and let him speak to you. Come and let him give you the courage that you need to separate. Come on, let him have his way. Go ahead, guys. Have your way tonight, Lord.
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1: 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Evangelist Jimmy Swaggart has been on television longer than any minister in history. His ministry spans over 60 years and has touched the lives of millions with the message of Christ and Him crucified. 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

place this morning. 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We just give you glory. We give you honor. We give you praise. We thank you that even in our weakness, Lord, you are still strong. Hallelujah. Hallelujah.

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Most of the disciples that Jesus chose were fishermen. They had made their living all of their lives by plying the waters of the beautiful Sea of Galilee. This particular night, they had fished all night and had taken nothing. Weary, tired, they beached their boat that early morning hour and found hundreds and hundreds of people there and Jesus teaching them. He turned to them and said, "Fellows," because the crowd was pressing and pushing him literally into the water, "could I borrow your boat?" Hallelujah. Glory to God. Anytime the Lord wants to borrow something that you have, be quick to give it to Him. And He said, "Launch out a little bit." They did. And He taught them. And when He had finished, I can see Peter there, hanging on every word, never dreaming what was about to happen. And Jesus turned to him and said, "Launch out into the deep." He said, "Why, Lord? Why?" "Launch out into the deep." Don't question him, just do it. And whenever they got about 200 feet out, Jesus said, "Stop. Let down your net."

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They had to borrow the boat that John had. Fill it up. 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

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Pray the Lord's richest blessings upon you yesterday. If I look tired this morning, we had two little girls, 1 8 and 1 5. My. The energy. Abby came down, she's the 5-year-old. She came down and says, "Papa, this is supposed to have a battery in it. It's a little old toy." She was right. She said, "Do you have a screwdriver?" I said, "Oh, I carry screwdrivers around with me all the time." And so she went over and said this one Mimi said, close to the whatever. Well, I found it, screwed the thing open. It was batteries in it, but they were dead. I said, "Honey," as I looked, I said, "we don't have any batteries this size." "Oh?" I said, "No." "Oh, well, I'll take it home. We got tons of them there." So Gabe, I guess you've got tons of batteries. Well, hallelujah. Praise God. There, you see, there's a joy in being 80 years old and having about 8 great-grandchildren. I meant, they are a delight. They really are. First place, they know everything. Anything, everything, they know it right down to the line. Ladies, gentlemen, are you ready to sing? Praise God.

Praise God. We are so blessed. Thank you, ladies. Thank you, gentlemen. My, my. I think many, many times, Lord, why you've been so patient with me. You have blessed me so much when I deserve nothing. But that's the key. We, none of us, deserve anything. But if we are broken before him, to this man will I look, he that is of a broken and contrite spirit and trembles at my word. Glory to God. Hallelujah. Could you stand, please? Could you stand as we receive the tithe and the offerings this morning? And I thank you for your faithfulness, for your giving to the work of God. And I mean that not only here in this sanctuary, but those of you who are with us today all over the world, Germany, Italy, France, the United Kingdom, Poland, Czechoslovakia, rather Slovakia it's called now, and Italy, and Central America, South America, Africa, thank you for praying for us. Thank you for helping us. Heavenly Father, meet every need today. Every need, not only of the church, but your people, wherever they are, whomever they might be, whatever the need, be it physical, be it financial, be it domestical, be it spiritual. And I'll ask it all in the name of Jesus. And everybody said, amen and amen. Would you come, please? It was amazing.

Thank you, Jesus. Come.

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2: If you have your Bibles this morning, please turn with me to the book of Luke, the beloved physician, the man who wrote not only the book that bears his name, the Gospel of Luke, but who wrote the book of Acts as well, who traveled with Paul, who probably knew Paul greater than any other individual. Luke chapter 8 and verse 43 beginning. Luke 8 and 43. And a woman, having an issue of blood 12 years, which had spent all her living upon physicians. And you understand Luke was a physician himself. Neither could be healed of any. Came behind him, behind Jesus. Oh boy. And touched the border of his garment. And immediately, glory to God, her issue of blood staunched. And Jesus said, "Who touched me?" When all denied, Peter and they who were with him said, "Master, the multitude thronged thee and pressed you, and you say, 'Who touched me?'" And I want to use for a subject the question that I just read. Who touched me? Who touched me? That person can be you. It can be you by television, by the internet, by radio, wherever in the world you may be. Who touched me? You can touch him. Would you bow your heads? Heavenly Father, I thank you today for your grace. And I ask today, Lord, in the name of Jesus, that you would help us to rightly divide the word of truth, to give this people that which you have given to us, that it may build faith in their hearts, that hope may spring alive, courage may rise to be undaunted, and healing may result, healing of both body, soul, and spirit. And Lord, I'll ask it all in the gracious name of Jesus. And everyone said, amen and amen. Every human being who has ever lived, going all the way back to Adam and Eve, who is alive now and who shall live in the future, all and without exception will answer to Jesus Christ. I want you to think of that. You will either answer to him by accepting what he did for you at Calvary's cross and be born again with every sin washed away by his precious blood. Or else You will face him at the great white throne judgment, but face him you will. I want to say it again because I think it's extremely important. It doesn't matter if you are Buddhist, if you are Muslim, Hindu. It doesn't matter if you call yourself atheist or agnostic. It doesn't matter the color of your skin. Every human being who has ever lived, who lives now, and who shall live in the future, you will face Jesus Christ now by accepting him as Savior and Lord, where he will give you eternal life and will cleanse you from all sin and write your name down in the Lamb's Book of Life. Glory to God. Or else you will face him at the great white throne judgment. There will be no one saved at that judgment. The eternal due, the eternal destination will be the lake of fire that burns forever and forever. Jesus Christ. Why? Why Jesus Christ? Many, many reasons. One professor at a major university that I'll leave nameless said just a couple of weeks ago that this Jesus is nothing but a white supremacist. Dear lady, you don't know what you are talking about. When Jesus Christ came to this world and died on the cross of Calvary, he died for the black man, the white man, the red man, the yellow man. He died for the brown. He died for every human being on the face of the earth. As I've said a number of times, the race problem festers and simmers and boils. And if there be anyone from Washington that would happen to have accidentally crossed this channel, I want you to know, in this church, right here, right now, there are African Americans. There are Latin Americans. There are Oriental Americans. There are white Americans. And they're not killing each other or spitting on each other or cursing each other, but they're loving each other. And we attribute that to Jesus Christ. Why Jesus? To be overly brief, he was, is the Son of the living God. He was God and is God, manifest in the flesh. Glory to God. And he became man because God cannot die. So to satisfy the demands of the broken law that you and I might be saved, as Gabriel mentioned, we will miss our dear brother. We grieve, we hurt. But right now, I don't mean to be unkind, but he ain't missing us. Glory to God. Glory to God. Why? Because cause of Jesus Christ, the King of Kings, the Lord of Lords, the fairest of 10,000s, who died on that cross to satisfy the demands of the broken law, of which all were guilty, that we might be saved. I told the graduating class of the academy, I don't know when it was, Thursday something, Wednesday, whatever, it's not hard to be saved. It's not difficult at all. You don't have to go to Jerusalem. One of the greatest examples, and there are millions like this in one way or the other, who hung on a cross by the side of Jesus. And at first cursed him with the other thief. But something happened in that man's heart. And he finally turned and said to the other thief, "What are we doing? We deserve what we're getting. This man has not done anything amiss." And then he said, "Remember me." He couldn't be baptized in water. Sorry, Church of Christ.
3: Oh, tell them that.
2: Speaking in tongues had not yet been given. Sorry, oneness.
3: Oh, tell them that.
2: He couldn't join a church. Sorry, Baptist. Might as well make the rest of you mad at me. He could not join a Pentecostal church. All he could do was hang on that cross and say, "Remember me when you come into your kingdom." And Jesus said, I love this, "Now go take 4 classes. So you'll learn how to be a good Mormon." No, I don't think he said that, did he? No, he said, "Well, you're going to have to see Mohammed first." He didn't say that? I don't think so. I don't think so. He said, "This day you shall be with me in paradise." Glory to God. Glory to God. Glory to God. The woman of our text today, tradition says her name was Veronica. Whether it was, I don't know, but the Jewish Targums say it was. She lived in Caesarea, which was, I don't know, 60 miles from Jerusalem. I'm sorry, from Capernaum. And I don't know how she heard of Jesus. She was very sick. I don't know who told her. There's been a divided opinion on this. Some say that she'd never heard of Jesus till she got to Capernaum that day. I find that hard to believe. I mean, he was on the lips of every human being in that part of the world. My man, who could open blinded eyes, who can make the lame to walk, the deaf to hear, cast out demons, cleanse the leper. There was nothing he could not do. I can't imagine that everyone who had a degree of comprehension, understood that this was

understand if he was the Messiah or not, but he was at least a great prophet. But of course, he was more than that. But whoever told her the right thing. They said, he can heal anything. And whenever she heard that, you can imagine her feelings, because she had spent all her living upon doctors and they had not been able to help her. And she was dying. Now listen to this. This woman's situation was the same as every human being on the face of the entire earth. Her only hope was Jesus Christ. Your only hope is Jesus Christ. My only hope is Jesus Christ. I want you to understand that. He's not one of several redeemers. There is no other redeemer. Her only hope, she was dying. I don't know what a person would feel like when they know they're dying. Her only hope was to somehow get to Jesus. I don't care the color of your skin, who you are, that's your only hope as well, is to get to Jesus. They have, in the great state of Alaska, we preached a crusade in, where was it? Anchorage, yeah, thank you, Anchorage, Alaska. The Sunday of the crusade, it was in the Coliseum there. We asked everybody to come forward who wanted to be filled with the Holy Spirit, which we always did in the U.S. crusades. I don't know, 100, 200, 300 came forward. Right in front of me, here's the platform right here, and there was a elderly, very elderly gentleman that was standing right there, plus all the others. And I had others to come up and stand behind them. And I'll never forget, we prayed for people, explained to them how to receive, and prayed for them, and it was a mighty moving of the Spirit. This elderly gentleman looked up at me, and I knew he wanted to say something. His voice was very weak. And I bent over. He said, Brother Swaggart, I'm 100 years old. And he said, I rode over 500 miles in this great state of Alaska to get here today because I wanted to be filled with the Spirit before I died. And he said, the Lord filled me. Hallelujah. The weather there can be bad at times. This particular, during the winter, there was a little village, as there are scores of these villages, had no road to it. It got its sustenance and whatever it needed by air. They either dropped it by parachute or most of the time they landed, and that was their means of communication to the outside world, was by air. It was only a couple of 100 people in this village. That was all it was. And they had no doctor, no nurse, or anything of that nature. And a couple of their children came down ill, and they didn't know what it was, but they suspected that it was lethal, it was deadly. They sent a runner, and he managed to get through to the neighboring town

before the storm hit, because the weather had said that a storm, a blizzard was coming. It would last probably nearly a week. He got there, but he couldn't get back. And he told the doctor there, and the doctor asked for the symptoms. Tell me exactly what he looked like and exactly what happened, and he did. And the doctor knew. They had the serum that would cure it, the serum that would stop it. But it was very contagious, and without that serum, they would die. And there was a chance the whole village would be wiped out. They called in their best bush pilot. He said, gentlemen, I would risk my life in a moment, but there's no way in the world I can get through this blizzard in a plane. I couldn't do it. They didn't know what to do. One man stepped up and said, he had a team of dogs that pulled a sled. He said, I think I can get through. They said, it's a blizzard out there, man. You can't see 3 feet ahead of you. He said, I think I can get through. And I'd like to try. If I perish, well, I'll die having done my best to get the medicine to them. He pulled his dogs together. I've never had a pet dog. That's Donnie's world. Pulled his dogs together, and I've read that dogs do everything they do by instinct. They really can't understand, but sometimes I wonder. And he had his lead dog, which is the way they worked. And he pulled him around him and started talking to the lead dog and the others. And he said, we've got to get through to this village. They'd been there a couple of times before. If we don't make it, I'll die and you'll die, but that village, everyone in it will die, the little children as well. Just give me the best you've got. And with the serum packed away, he stepped up on the sled and cracked the whip. And the next 2 days, at times that lead dog would stop. And he would get off the sled and walk up to him, put his arms around him, kneel down, and say, fella, we're going to have to make it. We can't stop. The lives of these children, of this whole village, is at stake. Now let's do the best we can. Some 23 hours later, they rolled into that village. Every person was saved. They have a statue built to that dog in that village today. And I don't blame them. I would have too. We have got to get through. We have got to get through. We've got to get the word through. We've got to get it through to China, to Russia, to Africa, to Asia, to Latin America, to South America, to Canada, to the U.S., to the whole world. We've got to get through. Well, you have too many of these fundraising series. No, we don't. We don't have to. The only thing you'll regret is you didn't do more. If we don't get through, you say, well, yes, it's that critical. They will die. Every believer should look at yourself as the only go-between, that lost person, and salvation.

0: We know you aren't. We know I'm not. But we should look at ourselves in that fashion. It all depends on me. And this dear soul starts out for Capernaum. Tradition says she had been wealthy, and she was to be again. How she went, I don't know. Walk, I doubt it. She was sick. Riding in a wagon, maybe. Riding on a donkey, I don't know. But she got to Capernaum, and she had in her mind, she had thought it over and over and over. I will go to him because they say he's there. And I will tell him what's happened to me. And I will plead for his mercy and his grace. But when she got there, it wasn't like that. Hundreds and hundreds of people. She stood way at the back. She didn't have the strength. She couldn't even think of getting through that mob and bowing down at his feet and telling him her story. The disciples were pushing and trying to keep people away. But she said in her heart, if I can just touch the hem of his garment, glory to God, if I can just touch the hem of his garment, that's faith. But believing is the action part of faith. And let me say that again. Believing is the action part of faith. Faith always really does something. I know we preachers at times say we don't do it, but faith always does something. That tears the roof off so the man can get down. The leper says, I don't care what they say. They may kill me, but I'm dying anyway. I'm going right up to Jesus and say, Lord, will you make me whole?
1: Yes, God.
0: Woo. Faith does something.
1: Yes.
0: Faith doesn't just step back and say, well, you know, I hope they get the gospel. No, faith takes the gospel to them.
1: Oh, my Lord.
0: Believing is the action part of faith. It does something. When we were building, and I've told this before, but when we were building our headquarters across town back 30 years ago, 35, 40 years ago, whenever it was, we were constantly adding on. Until the building became 3 football fields long. I'm serious. And we were putting on an addition on this end of it. And we had the plans. We had all of the material and the big crane had come. The city had sent out an inspector. An engineer. It was an engineer that drew up the plans for us. And unloaded the big beams that were to span the top of the building. And so everything was ready to go. Must have been, I don't know, 5, 6, 10 people there. Maybe more. And the city engineer goes up to the man operating the crane and motions for him to stop, and he did. And I saw them talking. And in a moment, he came over to me and said, "Preacher, we got a problem." I said, "Well, what is it?" He said, "That's a concrete block wall there. And if we lay those beams up there, that wall will crack. And we can't do it. We can't pass it. And it can't hold the load. We can fix it, but it's going to take several weeks to do it." I said, "Well, I guess we'll have to wait." He said, "Well, we got another problem. These beams, they're built with a certain stress in them. You can't just lay them on the ground. They will crack. And we're talking about $30,000, $40,000, $50,000 worth of beams." And I said, "Well, what can we do?" He said, "Well, I don't know." He said, "I know what we're going to have to repair the situation, but how we can do it now, I don't know. This is the city engineer. I don't know anything about construction. I have no knowledge of those things. But I knew someone who did."
1: Yes, whoa.
0: Hallelujah!
1: Woo! Yeah.
0: And I walked to the back of the construction job and I said, "Lord," and I was weeping, I said, "Lord, tell me what to do with this thing. We can't waste $50,000. And he did. I walked up to the engineer, called them both over so there would be no misunderstanding. They stood there. These are engineers. They've got 4 to 5 years of college in engineering. The only engineering I know is how to write your name down in the Lamb's Book of Life. I said, "If we get some 2x10s and lay them on top of the blocks, won't that spread out the weight and we'll be able to go ahead and do it?" You could have heard a pin drop. The city engineer said, "Yeah, it will."
1: Yes.
0: We sent a truck, got the 2x10s, laid them up there, bolted them down, and just about an hour later, that big engine on that crane revved up and picked up those beams. And I'm standing back there shouting, praising the Lord. And the city engineer came up to me, put his arms around me, said, "Don't worry, preacher, we got it under control now."
1: Yeah.
0: Glory! Hallelujah.
1: Hallelujah!
0: Hallelujah! Faith! Faith! Faith! Faith! She said, "If I can but touch him." She starts pushing. Never mind, scores were touching him. Grabbing at him. Peter was trying to get him out of the way so they wouldn't drag him down. She's weak. I can see her as she lays a hand on some man's shoulder to try to steady her. And she's afraid she's going to faint at any moment. And she gets close. When it says the hem of his garment, it wasn't talking about the bottom of the robe. It was a talith that laid over the shoulder about yea wide. And on the end of it, there were four tassels that hung down. And she reached out. Glory to God, as millions have done, and touched it. And immediately, not that you'll have to come back for more treatments, but immediately, that issue of blood stopped. And you see, whenever she touched him, in effect, he touched her, because he said, "Virtue has gone out of me." Well, he touched me. Oh, he touched me. Oh, the joy that filled my soul. Get somewhere close to Elf and you'll have it. Something really happened. I said something happened. Well, and now, yes, I know. Oh, he touched me.

overwhelmed by a heavy, heavy burden. Oh, neath that load of guilt and shame, then my hand reached out. Yes, and I touched him. Oh, and now

Something happened. And now, say what you want to say. Criticize all you want to. Oh, he touched me. And he made me whole. And Jesus stopped and said, who touched me? Peter said, Lord, they're pulling all over you. We're fighting, trying to keep them from pulling you down. And what do you mean, who touched you? Somebody touched me that had faith, because power went out of me. And when she saw that she could not be hid, she in her heart wasn't quite sure, did she do right or did she do wrong? She knew she was healed. She knew that. And whenever she stood up and said, Lord, it's me. I touched you. And she fell at his feet and began to tell him what had happened to her. And then Jesus said, your faith has made you whole. No, but I'm wrong. I'm right, but I'm wrong. First he said, daughter. Daughter. You see, at first it just said, I read it to you, there was a woman. Just woman. But now it's daughter. She was chained at first by sickness and fear and death and dying. And then she was instantly changed, C-H-A-N-G-E-D, changed by the power of God. And then she was claimed. Glory to God. Did you know that you're his son? Talking about God the Father, his daughter, and you know Jesus is your elder brother? Glory, my Lord, somebody ought to get happy in this place. Somebody ought to praise God. Give me F again.

touch me, he said. Now we're going to sing it again in a moment. If there's a need in your life, and that need can only be met by Jesus Christ, he alone holds the answer. I'm not asking you to join our church. I'm asking you to make things right with God. And I give you my word, we will not embarrass you. But as we sing it, I want you to step out, walk down one of these aisles, and stand here with these brethren. And I want you to come believing that he's going to do something great for you. Praise God. I haven't asked for a show of hands, but the Lord loves you, and he wants to help you. Oh, shackled by a heavy, come on, dear lady, heavy burden. Come on, young lady.

want you to look at Brother Swaggart, please. And those of you, I cannot see you by television, but you can see me. By radio, you can hear me. By internet, you can see me. And he is where you are. And he's going to meet your need today if you'll touch him in faith, believing. The first thing I want all of us to know is God loves you. Now just understand that. He loves you. And he wants to do something wonderful for you, and he's going to do it today. And I want you by faith to just reach out and say, Lord, I'm touching you by faith in the name of Jesus. I'm asking for healing. I'm asking for deliverance. I'm asking for victory within my heart. I ask that you forgive me of sin right now. Heavenly Father, in the name of Jesus, I pray for everyone here, everyone but television, whomever they are, wherever they are. I'm asking, Lord, that they would reach out by faith and touch you right now. Touch you right now. And they would receive from heaven. And Lord, I ask it all in the holy and the mighty name of Jesus, that you be healed by the power of God. You be delivered by the power of God, delivered from drugs, delivered from pornography, delivered from alcohol, delivered from nicotine. In the name of Jesus, be free. Praise God, be free in the name of the Lord. Give me four flats if you will, please.

I want you to just raise your hands and say, thank you, Lord, for what you've done for me. Thank you for what you've done for me. Thank you for helping me. Thank you for healing me. Thank you for delivering me. Thank you for blessing me. Thank you, Lord. Well, he said,

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0: This was sung more than any other song of the Welsh Revival. 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
0: 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This is a repeat broadcast of the message of the cross with Pastor Lauren Larson.

Welcome today to the Message of the Cross. This is Brother Loren Larson, and I'm joined with a terrific panel of fellows that will help us explain a bit of Romans 7, 19 and 20 to you. Those are our goals for today. 19 and 20. We might get to 21, but we'll see how the conversation goes. So if you have a Bible, be turning there again. Romans 7, we'll start with verse 19 and go on to 20 and, if possible, 21. Just a couple of things to make mention. We'll get this business out of the way. We want to thank you, first of all, for everything that you did in Share-a-thon last week. However, we did run a little bit shy, about 900,000 shy of what we need to pay the bills for television time, radio time, and internet. And so we would greatly appreciate it if you have not been able to give or did not give yet, that you would allow the Lord to use you and help us cover what we did not cover in the 4 days of Share-a-thon. And again, a great big thank you to everybody who did what they did. $3,100,000 in 4 days is still a phenomenal amount of money, and thank you for it. Also, I want to make mention, I'm looking forward to tomorrow here on the Message of the Cross, a very good friend of mine, Frances Allen, will be here, and she pastors with her family in Natchitoches, Louisiana at the Oasis of Love Church, and she will be our special guest. And gentlemen, she made a point to me that I hadn't thought about. She said, "Do you realize I'll be the first woman on the panel of the Message of the Cross?" And I hadn't, but I can tell you this, she's a good one. And she knows the Message of the Cross. She and her husband, David, preached it for many, many years. We lost David last year, and David was a personal friend of mine, both he and Francis, but David was a very, very special man. So I'm looking forward to having Francis Allen as our special guest tomorrow. You don't want to miss it. She'll bless you, and we appreciate her taking the time to be with us. Also, International Youth Camp is here, and the Kids Camp is here starting Wednesday.

0: Wednesday, and I'm looking around, and all the guys that are involved in it on a regular basis are probably getting ready for it. So International Youth Conference, July 22nd through the 26th, and we're looking forward to having you. Give us the list of speakers, if you will, for the there we are, International Youth Conference. It starts off with Paris and ends up with Joseph on Sunday night. You can see all the folk in between, and we hope that you will come out and be a part of these services. Even if you haven't registered, you're still welcome to come to the live services. If you haven't registered and you have kids, then we encourage you to do that. That's another part of the conference. Also, the kids conference, if we have a graphic on that. Kids Conference, God's Masterpiece, these are for the younger folk, and we're having conferences that are separate but at the same time, so that if parents have children of ages that are fit into the Kids Conference, they can go, while those that are of the age of the International Youth Conference can go there. And so both are set up to run simultaneously so that parents don't have to make two trips to Baton Rouge. I like Baton Rouge, but one trip in the summertime is probably sufficient. So thank you for participating. Some of the services, the night services, and I think the morning services starting Thursday will be televised. But if you can be here, there's nothing like being in the presence of the Lord with like believers. So International Youth Conference and the Kids Conference starting out tomorrow on Wednesday. And I think that is our business. Let me introduce our panel. Dave Smith, good to have you.
1: Yes, sir. Looking forward to the conferences.
0: Yes, me too.
1: They're just terrific every time.
0: Amen. David Bork, good to have you.
2: Yes, sir. Good to be here this morning. Looking forward to the program. Just want to make mention, I have a couple of meetings to announce. I'm going to be with Carrie Doucette at the Crossway Fellowship Church. That's located at 395 VFW Drive, and that's going to be this Sunday morning, the 26th at 10 a.m. So if you live anywhere in the area, that's just down the street from Baton Rouge here. So if you live anywhere in the area, come and join me. And then on August the 9th, I'm going to be at Send the Fire Ministries. And that's located at 1607 7th Street in Coachella, California. And that's August the 9th at 10 a.m. So if you live anywhere in that valley area, Palm Springs, Desert Hot Springs, there's a whole lot of different little cities in that area, little towns, come and join me for that service as well.
0: Excellent. Joseph, what's happening with you, sir?
3: Well, when we finish the conference this week, I'll be heading up to Murfreesboro, Tennessee to be with Pastor Bob Cornell and Sharon Cornell with all of my youngins and my wife, who is soon to give labor in the next month or so. So keep her in prayer, if you will. Number 7 on the way. But we'll be there with Covenant Church two nights, July the 30th and 31st, 7 p.m. both nights. It's going to be a great night of worship in the Word, so don't miss it. Bring your family and your friends and your faith. And Sunday morning, actually Saturday night after that conference concludes, I'll be with John 316 Ministries in Charlotte, Arkansas. It'll be a special service Saturday night for those on the grounds there in the rehabilitation center I mentioned yesterday. They house about 300 people, and it is a large property there. And we'll be staying over and staying for the Sunday service Sunday morning at 9:45, actually. I said 10, but it's 9:45 is when they begin. And if you get there at 10, we'll let you in, I promise. Be with us if you can. Charlotte, Arkansas, as I said, we travel sometimes, so some of our friends in the Portia, Arkansas area, you wouldn't be too far off. And come join us if you're able to on that date. So that's August the 1st and the 2nd. And that's it for me for now.
0: Okay, and just to be making you aware, Brother Borg, David Borg Ministries on Facebook,
2: yes,
0: give you
2: right.
0: all the details.
2: Right.
0: And your ministry on Facebook.
3: Yep.
0: Would give all the details.
3: That's
0: it's
3: right.
0: just Joseph Larson.
3: That's right, yeah.
0: All right, very good. John Rosenstern, good to have
4: good
0: you, my
4: to be
0: friend.
4: Here, Brother Lauren.
0: I have a little
4: here.
0: Wisdom here on the program, as
4: well.
0: Always.
4: That's why I'm here to get some from you fellas.
0: Yes, sir. Well, it's always good to have you.
4: Good to be here, my friend.
0: And David Watts, Dr. David Watts, to
5: yes,
0: be
5: Yes, sir. Thank you for having me. IYC, IKC is going to be a good one. Thursday afternoon, I'll be doing a session from 2 to 3. So if you're here on campus. We'd love to see you over in the Charter Building, room 433. And then Friday morning, I'll be preaching for the kids at IKC. So have a good time with the kiddos, and looking forward to that.
0: Amen. Yeah, and I failed to mention two things. I will be in the conference. I'll be teaching a session on making disciples of Christ at 2 o'clock on Friday afternoon. And then my next meeting won't be until August the 7th in Bowling Green and Findlay. And I have evidently erred and not given

0: I do like that. I just blame it on brain surgery. It works. My wife says I'm milking it, but I am. Bowling Green, Findlay, Ohio, August 7th, 8th, and 9th. Two locations. First of all, we'll be at the Weinbrenner Conference Center Friday night at 7 p.m., Saturday and Friday at 7 p.m., and then in Bowling Green, 404 North Dunbridge Road on Bowling Green at 10 a.m. Sunday morning. So two services in Findlay at the Weinbrenner Conference Center Friday and Saturday night, and then Sunday morning with Faith, Hope, Love Christian Church. My good friend Pastor Willie Miller is putting it on with his staff, and looking forward to being back in Bowling Green and Findlay. So be sure that you make your plans to be with us if you're in the Bowling Green area. All right, we are looking at Romans chapter 7. And Dave, let's go ahead and read 19 and 20.
1: For the good that I would, I do not.
0: If I depend on self and not the cross.
1: But the evil which I would not.
0: Don't want to do.
1: That I do.
0: Which is exactly what every believer will do, no matter how hard he tries to do otherwise, if he tries to live this life outside of the cross.
1: Now, if I do that I would not.
0: Which is exactly what will happen if the believer tries to live this life outside of God's prescribed order.
1: It is no more I that do it, but sin.
0: The sin nature
1: that dwells in me.
0: This emphatically states that the believer has a sin nature. In the original Greek text, if it contains the definite article before the word sin, which originally did read the sin, it is not speaking of acts of sin, but rather the sin nature or the evil nature. The idea is not getting rid of the sin nature, which actually cannot be done, but rather controlling it, which the apostle has told us how to do in Romans 6 and 8. When the trump sounds, we shall be changed, and there shall be no more sin nature. I've asked the fellows, and I want to try to summarize some things and make it simple for us. Oftentimes, we can get off into details that can bring a little confusion, and I hope to simplify the process this morning. If you'll give me just a few minutes to walk through where it is, where we have been, so we can see where we are going. We are studying sanctification, and in the great book of Romans, sanctification is really the third major section in Romans 6, 7, and 8. It's sanctification. Sanctification starts basically in Romans 6, I would probably say 5 and 20, but it's here where we find the defeat of sin based on our union with Christ. And as you read chapter 6 and you travel through it, you see where the victory over sin is won. It was won at the cross, and it was won as our union with Christ took place at the moment of salvation. This is sanctification that is instantaneous. It's boom, in a moment's time, no question about it. And yet, remember a couple of months ago as we finished up with Romans chapter 6, we came up with the thought that we are joyful, willing servants of God, freed from the power of sin. And that's what Romans 6 teaches us. Man, what a joy. We are willful, joyful, freed servants of God. And now that's where we're heading out to be. And then when we get to Romans 7, if you'll give the diagram on the overview of 7, please. We come to the monkey wrench, if you will, in the Christian experience relative to sanctification. Let's not forget that Romans 7 is a continuation of the subject of sanctification. And Paul begins it in verses 1 through 6 by telling us that the believer is dead to the law. The believer must realize that the law can never be the means of sanctification. Therefore, he is dead to the law as the means of righteousness. He must understand and apply this truth in order to bring forth fruit unto God. So the believer is dead to the law. Paul didn't understand that, and he describes this in Romans 7:7-13, we think, when he first began his Christian experience. He didn't understand the truth, and so he tried to live for God by means of keeping the law through self-effort and failed, as everyone always did. And he gives us that experience here. See, the problem

problem that we have as believers is that we're in a new covenant, but we're trying to live for God in an old covenant way and means. And that can't happen. That's not how it's supposed to happen. When we get to Romans 7, 14 through 20, and really through 25, Paul is now telling us that the problem with trying to live for God in our own ability is an impossibility because of a sin nature that lives in us. He continues to teach the proper means of sanctification in these scriptures by explaining why a Christian is incapable of sanctifying himself. The problem is not a desire to live righteously. We find that the believer has that. It's not a problem of having a proper knowledge of right and wrong, even though we grow in our knowledge of right and wrong as we walk with God. We have those things. The problem is we are incapable of sanctifying ourselves because of indwelling sin. Sin that is in us will always prevent the individual from living for God in their own ability. And if we don't understand that, we won't experience what we should relative to progressive sanctification. So we're dead to the law. Don't make the mistake I did. And then we have to be aware, as Paul is, that he is pointing to himself and saying that he has a sin nature. And this is why he cannot, in his own ability, in his own strength, live for God. And he's trying to teach the believers in Rome that this is true of every single believer. It's true of every single person who has experienced salvation in Christ. So what Paul is trying to do is get us to eliminate our faith in self so that we can be ready for the how to live for God that he explains in Romans 8. So Romans 7 is really, as I see it, accumulation of thoughts teaching us how to live for God, and by showing us what not to do and showing us what every human being has on the inside of them and that which makes it incapable of living for God. And again, if you give us half a chance, we'll try to live in this new covenant in an old covenant way. What do I mean by that? Again, old covenant, God gave the rules, said, you keep it. Well, you have to remember that the old covenant was given to prove to men that they couldn't keep it. And if you take a look at any ethic, any moral, any truth that's righteous today, and you look at it as a member of the new covenant and you say, I'll do it, you've made a major mistake. You have to realize that because of the sin nature in you, there is a new ways and means of accomplishing righteousness. Doesn't mean that you get to sin. Doesn't mean that God condones sin. It means that you and I, under the terms of the new covenant, have to live the new covenant life the new covenant way, not the old covenant process of here's the rule, keep it, self-will. So what we've learned is that Paul wants us to be dead to laws, the means of righteousness. Paul tried it, couldn't do it. And he's teaching us that because of indwelling sin, sin in us, the sin nature, if we attempt to live for God in any other way outside of faith in Christ and what he did for us at Calvary, the Spirit will not be our helper. He'll step back and we will fail miserably. That's why I think that all of Romans 7, and I'll conclude with this, gentlemen, is leading us towards verses 24 and 25. And that is this, where Paul says, oh, wretched man that I am. This isn't Paul in the throes of sinful defeat. This is Paul looking at himself and saying, I am incapable of living for God. But as he writes the book of Romans, he's not without the knowledge of how to live the new covenant way. O wretched man that I am, who shall deliver me from the body of this death? Then he says, verse 25, that he knows the answer. I thank God through Jesus Christ, our Lord. So the means of sanctification is never faith in self. That is what causes the problem. And if we look at Romans 7 in totality, everything then points us to, hey guys, it's not the knowledge of what's right and wrong that'll get you where you need to be, even though you need it. And it's not the desire to do the right thing, what you have as a new creation man in Christ. It's the understanding of how to live for God and letting the Spirit of God live in us. And I think that Paul is honestly trying to point us in that direction.

0: section in the totality of Romans 7. So when we come to verse 19, we're in the middle of this conversation. He says, for the good that I would, I do not, but the evil I would not, that I do. I don't think Paul is consistently failing God, but he realizes that if he doesn't approach it the right way, then he will in fact find himself in this condition.
1: There's a responsibility that believers have here, and this is why I think Paul shows us the potential for our failure. Our responsibility is to faith, having the right object of faith and walking in that faith. And if we get distracted, if we get tempted, if we get moved, or if we try to perform through our ability, and that's what temptation does, is it tries to encourage us to use our own willpower, our own strength, our own machinations. But in so thinking, if we learn, and this is the obedience part, if we learn obedience through suffering and this idea that we can have this victory that's already ours. I think yesterday you used the word potential. The potential is 100% in our victory. Not in us, but in our victory, because Christ already fulfilled that which was done 2,000 years ago. So we have to learn to walk in it. And Paul is bringing his experiences during his early years, how when he first got saved, it wasn't through the law that brought him to Christ. In fact, he

0: got saved outside of the law because the law doesn't save. Therefore, you can't walk in law to try to perform the righteousness that God has given us that was without the law.
1: Right.
0: And this is where I think when we see our failures, rather than being frustrated, discouraged, we should rejoice and then repent in this way. Lord, I didn't mean to use my willpower. I'm going to return back to the power that you have in Christ.
1: Do you think that a lot of Christians really understand how important that is?
0: No.
1: Not to be trusting in self.
0: No, because all the programs that I've studied over the years, all the movements, even all the different denominations and all the different movements that affected the evangelical church, the charismatic church, even the Pentecostal church, clearly indicate to me that there was some element of gravitating to some type of law. Now, law doesn't necessarily mean I'm referring to the law of Moses, although in some cases they try to do that. But the reality is they're trying to find something that we can do or something that we can feel guilty about not doing. And whether it's, you name the movement. I wrote a book recently, and I'm tweaking it even a little bit more now, called Broken Cisterns. And when I look back, not that that's the emphasis of the book, but when I look back at all these movements, and even book two that will come out later, of all these movements and all these different programs, I see that commonality. There's some type of element that's trying to draw somebody into law, that they're guilty for not doing something in terms of some works, or they're doing some type of works to bring about some type of repentance and righteousness. Well, the Catholic Church tried that for years through penance, but saying simple prayers isn't going to solve the problem. Going back to the cross, understanding that the power of the Holy Spirit is there and available to you to quicken your mortal members so that you have the victory, you can walk in the victory, and we can enjoy the victory that we have in Christ.
1: Okay. So Paul, as of yet, has not really introduced in his writing, in the text, the emphasis on the Holy Spirit. He's showing us what we, what is in us still, as a born-again man, that we might not have faith in self. And we have to recognize that.
0: Yeah,
1: I think it's the hardest lesson to learn in the terms of living out the new covenant.
2: This verse destroys our faith in self-confidence.
0: There you go.
2: Paul makes it very clear your flesh cannot produce God's righteousness.
1: Right.
2: So, but what do we as a church, as a whole say? We say, try harder. We say, try harder, do this, do that. And he's destroying that victory is not produced by trying harder. Victory is produced by our dependence on what Christ did at Calvary. And that self-confident or self-improvement is not going to be what's going to give us victory over sin. But like John said, that's what we pointed to people. We said, well, just try harder. Do this system. Do this list of things, and it's going to bring you victory. And that's where we fall short. Paul destroys all of that in this passage. Your flesh is not ever going to produce God's righteousness, no matter how hard you try,
1: right,
2: no matter what you do, whether it was asceticism, whether it was I'm going to fast a ton, or I'm going to sleep on the floor, or I'm going to, Martin Luther would get up on a high pole and stay out in the elements for days, punishing himself for his sinful thoughts. I mean, whatever it was, none of that's going to produce the real, true righteousness.
1: Right.
3: And this is not only in one's personal battle with sin, this should be applied every day.
1: Yes.
3: But in reading Paul, what we'll find is the message of the cross impacted his personal life, his relationships with others in the church, and even his own ministry. He would speak of his ministry as fulfilling that which is left behind of the afflictions of Christ in his body. I mean, just terminology that we rarely say today. He would say in 2 Corinthians of his relationships with others and the way that he would respond that the cross had taught him that though we walk in the flesh, we don't war after the flesh, for the weapons of our warfare are not carnal. And so no matter the spectrum of life that we find enemies, and we'll find it in our personal life, we'll find it in relationships, we'll find it in ministry avenues, the lesson is I can't divert to the flesh or revert to the flesh. I can't produce the will of God. I can't produce righteousness.

0: righteous fruit. If I, and it reminds us, the call of the flesh lingers so near.
1: Right.
0: Because Paul, the battle to revert, the battle to, I'm going to give them a piece of my mind, or I'm going to fight to keep this instead of letting God fight for me. Because that's really, I think, 2 Corinthians chapter 10, what it's all about. Paul's not going to, he's not going to fight and prove how worthy he is of his apostleship by some show in the flesh performance.
2: Right.
0: But I guess I'm just saying that this is a seedbed for many other areas of the Christian life.
1: Right. It's the base on how to live for God. So the mind knows what's right. The will wants to do what's right, but the flesh can't accomplish that.
3: And that's what the lesson is. I think that's the huge lesson here in all of Romans 7. And I want to say this again over and over and over again, because we've heard that renewal of the mind is just adding proper information about what's right and wrong to our beings. I've heard that taught over and over and over again. But Paul spends the first two sections of Romans 7 talking about the law, which is holy and righteous and good. Every moral, every ethic, every step of righteousness that we take, when we look at it and we view it and we say, that's the way to live, that is proper for me to live, it is also an opportunity for sin to get you to trust in self to accomplish the moral that it is that you want to accomplish. So this is not something that our mind has to be renewed to more than just what is right. Our mind has to be renewed to what Paul is teaching in Romans 7.
0: Well,
3: I can't accomplish this.
0: I read a quote and I shared in a sermon recently traveling. Activity is not always progress.
3: Yeah, exactly.
2: It's good.
0: We're not always moving forward just because we're acting.
3: Yeah.
0: And the will of God, I mean, just ask Abraham. He had good intentions.
4: We don't realize how bad the situation is and how entrenched and how wicked our sinful nature is. And until we have a revelation of that, we're really not going to cry out and be desperate for the solution.
3: Yeah. I'm almost thoroughly convinced, not completely, because I suppose there are a few folk out there that could learn just from listening. But I don't think that we come to this truth easily. I think we have to see ourselves like Paul failing. I think almost there has to be,
4: Brother Swaggart always said it, desperation precedes revelation.
3: Yeah.
4: And I think that's so true.
3: Because we don't even see that we're trying to accomplish what we need to relative to progressive in sanctification on our own. We just don't recognize it. We have the knowledge of what to do, and we have a desire of what to do, and we get all excited about it, and then we wonder why we can't do it. And I think it's the misery of failure that finally convinces us of the truths of what Paul is saying.
1: Yeah, the law commands holiness. The conscience desires holiness, but neither can produce the holiness.
3: Right.
1: And so we want to live holy. We desire he says makes it clear, I want to do what's right, but I can't.
3: Yeah.
4: That spiritual law of sin and death, again, is just so powerful that we can't, in our flesh and in our own ability, we cannot overcome it.
3: Right.
4: And the only solution is the other higher law, the law of the Spirit of life, in Christ Jesus. If we don't approach it that way, then we're doomed to failure every time.
1: Right. So to me, that's what explains why legalism just ends in frustration and just, you know, our man-made systems, why we just wind up with a bunch of frustrated Christians. And people just throw up their hands and walk away.
4: Yeah, that's what Paul is saying here. He's frustrated.
1: He's frustrated.
4: He wants to do what's right. He wants to do good.
3: Yeah, and he recognizes, you know, when we look at the Apostle Paul, I think he's the greatest example of Christianity. So I don't think he's really even talking about his present experience as much as he is teaching us that all of us have a sin nature.
4: Right.
3: And all of us have to fight the battle and watch over ourselves. Right. Because at any given time, the sin nature, if we have an ethic, we have a moral principle in front of us, the sin nature is going to try to use that, as it did the law,
4: right,
3: as a opportunity for us to trust in ourselves.
4: You know, John, I'm sorry.
3: Go ahead, please.
4: John mentioned something that, referring to Jesus, when he was tempted to do the will of God in the flesh. And that's what temptation really is it tempts us to obey God, do what's right, obey the commands that are given in the Word of God, but to do it in the strength and in the power of our flesh rather than depending upon the power of the Spirit.
3: Yeah.
4: And that's where temptation, the foundation of it, is every time.
3: Yeah. I heard, and I've said it several times, I'll say it again, Carter Conlon preached a message on the New Covenant that went back to the original sin. Mm-hmm. And here Satan tempted Eve in the sense of you can be godly without God.
4: Right.

0: go ahead and eat the fruit. This is how you do it. Right. And that's been the base foundation ever since. Sure. Today, of course, we're not in the same condition. Our situation differs, but we have been set free from the sin nature. Mm-hmm. However, it still exists. Yeah. And that voice might not come from the enemy, Satan himself. It may come from the powers of darkness, mm-hmm. but there's something in us that wants to perform and not to depend.
1: But no matter how godly it looks, you can be godly without God is always demonic.
0: Yes, very good.
1: It's always, and where it normally plays out is I'll keep these few laws, but over here, ignore six.
0: Yeah. We keep lowering the bar because we can't keep what we have. And then the programs that we have talked about that have come along and said, okay, do this, might be well-meaning, might seem helpful to you. But if they initiate the thought that it's you that provides the strength for righteousness, if that's really at the very core, and you have to be sensitive to discern it, if the core is not placing your faith in Christ and He gives you strength to live the Christian life, if you don't walk in the truth, without Him, I can do nothing. Wretched man that I am. This is a constant for us, a need not to derate, not to berate, but to walk in that truth.
1: Yeah. George Williams quoted often. Brother Swaggart's always shared this. The church often repents of its badness, but God gets a hold of a man that repents of his goodness.
0: Yeah.
1: It's the good that we do that when we recognize that that's a depth of repentance that most don't cross or come to. And it's something I know for my life, but it's the good. And we've got to wipe our hands with the life of the flesh. I said that yesterday. We've got to wash our hands and say, I'm done living this way. And I think that's what all these verses are really for. I find a law when I want to do good, evil's with me. Every time I attempt to do right, even as a born-again believer, there's a law. So I've got to get my eyes off myself, and I've got to look to Calvary, or I'm going to fail.
2: We're trying to put new wine into old wineskins. Yeah. The new wine of the new covenant, we're trying to put it in the old wineskin of the old covenant, which you said.
0: That's why I like the statement. We're trying to live under the new covenant, the old covenant way, and it will not work. Amen. Just hearing the rule, knowing the rule, and saying, I'll perform it, isn't going to cut it. You're going to have to take another step, and that is to learn to trust and rely and depend on who Jesus is. And then you will find yourself appropriating the help of the Spirit. Brother Swaggart would say that the Spirit will then have the latitude, to work on our behalf. And that's where we want. We got to take a break. Stick right here. We'll be right back.
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0: process of sanctification, you need to learn what is right and wrong. And you learn that from the Word of God. You could refer that to the law of God. You could refer also to the indwelling Spirit that will guide you into what is true and what is right. So you should, as a believer, be learning right from wrong. Secondly, oh, did I lose it? Yeah, well, I can't get anything from that. There it goes. There it is.
1: Yeah.
0: I found my friend. Thank you. He was pointing to my nose, and I thought I was in trouble.
2: You got to love live TV.
0: Yeah, live TV. Let me go again. We have been looking at Romans 7, and we have said that a Christian can have a knowledge of right and wrong. And you might get that from the law. You might get that from the Holy Spirit. You might get that from other people that have lived for God. You become aware of what right and wrong is legitimately. And you can have a desire to live for God. You can have every born-again believer, every truly born-again believer has a desire to live for God. They have a new nature. They have a new heart. The legitimate eye of Paul in these verses, 14 through 25, is the born-again eye, the guy that wants to live for God. But you can have the knowledge and the desire and yet not experience the power. And that's what Paul is warning against. So we have to have knowledge, we have to have a desire, but then we have to recognize, too, that we can't accomplish what needs to be done. Years ago, I said I can teach the message of the cross by giving you six words, and I'm going to miss one here. Lord, I can't, you can, help. Lord, I can't live up to the righteous requirement, but I know that's my responsibility. You can. Your Spirit in me can help, so I place my faith in you and what you can do for me, so help me in that regard. And Paul is trying to do the same thing. But here again in Romans 7 comes in verse 20, second part of the text. It is no more I that do it, but sin that dwells in me. Paul is not making excuses as to why he doesn't live right. He's not saying, oh, I'm going to sin a little bit every day. He's teaching us relative to sanctification why we can't place our faith in what we do after we have the desire and the knowledge to live for God. Because sin in us, the sin nature remains, and I feel that the voice of the sin nature will always, every time that there's an element of righteousness placed before us, will always try to use it in a negative way and get you to trust in yourself. You have to make this such a lifestyle that when you see what needs to be done, you look at yourself and you say, without him, I can do nothing. We don't say, oh, I don't have to do that. We don't say, I have sin in me, so I'm excused. The reason he tells us what's in us still is not so that we can excuse sin, so that we can rise above it. And the only way to rise above it is to recognize that you can't and that you need his help.
3: Yeah. Mm-hmm. We're not to say no to sin. We're to say yes to Jesus. Right. And this is where, when Paul says it in 1 Corinthians 15:56, he says two things. The sting of death is sin. That word sting there has the idea, and I'll give you an example. The other night I was just telling Brother Watts, I got stung by a bee in my arm. Well, it swelled up. Obviously, it became stiff because of the swelling. And the poison from the sting brings, not in my case, but some may have wished, but brings death. And this is the challenge. Sin brings death. It brings failure. It brings a consequence to it. But then he goes on to say, and the strength of sin is the law. Mm-hmm. So when we look at that word dunamis, strength, it's the force, it's the power of law. This is where the danger to the believer is deceived, thinking that if by using his flesh he can perform a law, then sin becomes emboldened.
0: Right.
3: And it doesn't just stop there. This begins a process where sin can obviously, it should not, but it can ultimately bring dominion over that person if they don't recognize and understand that they're not repenting of the act of the sin that's committed. They are doing that, but they're repenting of the object of their faith, the wrong direction.
0: Right. So law, again, when the word is said in the word by Paul, it could indicate, oftentimes it does, specifically the text

0: confirms one thing or the other. Could be Mosaic law. But it can also be any aspect of the Word of God that gives us a truth in, of ethic or righteousness or morality.
1: Correct.
0: And so the strength of sin, a point I'm making is the law is never wrong. Some people will have told me that when I get up and I preach that alcohol is wrong, that fornication is wrong, that gossip is wrong, that I'm preaching law and putting people under a new, under old covenant law. I'm not. And neither is any truth, something that comes from the Spirit, something that's of God, that is a true ethic and moral responsibility of the believer. Those things still need to be preached.
2: I think that's
0: we need some holiness preachers.
2: I think that is an example of, and we'll get there in chapter 8, but it says, for to be carnally minded is death, but to be spiritually minded is life and peace. That you can preach the same message, but one with a carnal mind will hear it one way, and an individual with a spiritual mind will hear it another. The spiritual mind will understand all of what Paul has taught and know I cannot produce that.
0: Yeah.
2: But the carnal mind will gravitate toward fleshly performance. So, for instance, you have the statement, the law is the strength of sin. And we've used the idea of a medicinal poultice drawing out of us the sin nature. The law draws the sin nature out. And I think that's, of course, true. But I think the key is the statement in Galatians where it says that the law is not of faith.
0: Oh, yes. Right.
2: So he's describing, well, then what is it of? It's of fleshly performance.
0: Yeah.
2: The law is the strength of sin because it requires and it calls for the flesh to do.
0: Yes.
2: And so the carnal mind would say, okay, I've got to. And that's what brings the dominion of the sin nature. Right. And that's why it's the strength of sin. It's calling to the flesh. And when the flesh gets in the game, we walk in the flesh, we're toast.
3: Yeah. Isn't Paul identifying here what the real source of the conflict is, the indwelling sin, and what the source of the problem is?
0: That's
3: a lot of people don't understand, why do I do the things I do? Because of indwelling sin.
0: Yeah.
3: We focus on the sin, but we don't focus on the sin nature.
0: Well,
3: we don't
0: focus on there's why. A lot of folk that'll just tell us we don't have a sin nature.
3: Yeah.
0: I'm not a two-headed monster. I don't want to even get into that argument. We have indwelling sin.
3: Yeah.
0: And when and the law, and I want to say this again, the law is righteous and holy and good. The law is not your problem. It's misunderstanding how to accomplish that ethic, that moral truth. That's the problem.
3: Yeah.
0: And what Joseph just said is if we have a carnal mind, we'll look at it and try to live in the new covenant and old covenant way. I'll do that. I see that, I'll do that. So the law is not the problem. The law presents the opportunity for the sin nature to deceive us and cause us to think that we can keep it. And when we fall prey to that, then what we're going to find is that sin is going to not be diminishing. It's going to be exasperated. It's
2: going
0: to
2: grow. But I
0: think
2: the key is, the source of sin is the sin nature, but the deception is I'm in the flesh.
0: Yeah.
3: Yeah.
2: It's deceived me because I thought the flesh could do more than it can.
0: Yeah.
2: And so the cause of the failure is not the sin nature. The cause of the failure is self.
3: Is our yeah.
0: That's what opens up the door for sin to have dominion.
2: And I think he's in these verses eliminating faith and self.
3: That's what I mean, when I read too. These verses, Paul's not denying, he's not.

0: these things happen.
1: Right.
0: And I don't mean to say that just like we're just controlled by the sin nature and that's it. We have no choice. But the indwelling sin is the source, or the source, you could say, how we deal with that is the
1: right.
0: reason why we struggle the way
1: Amen.
0: That we do.
1: And if we walk in the flesh, as has been described this morning, as trust in self, trust in, and Brother Swigert used to say it, trust in ourself, our mechanisms, our education, anything. Trust in self is a huge aspect of the flesh, and it guarantees that the sin nature is going to rise to dominance in your heart and in your life, and you will not have the means to overcome what then opposes you. Because so the sin nature is there, and we have to recognize it, and that should be a guard against going towards fleshly thought.
2: So let me just reemphasize, it's been stated two or three times here. So the problem is not just having the sin nature, but how we are going to have victory.
3: Address it. Right.
2: But if somebody reads that verse and they will say, okay, well, hey, that's my problem. And it's not my fault. I can just live however I want to because I have a sin there. No, absolutely not.
3: This is where obedience. This is where obedience comes in. But it's got to be obedience to the faith. Amen. Give you an example from the book of Leviticus. Just came to mind a moment ago. The Lord would tell Israel pertaining to her circumstances, and of course, He's calling for her obedience. And He says, if they don't obey, He's going to punish them. So what He gave them, there was a means by which they could be obedient, at least obedient to the sacrifice. How they viewed the sacrifice, how they performed the sacrifice, gave them atonement and a covering for sin until Christ would come. But listen to this in verse 19 of chapter 26 of Leviticus. And I will break the pride of your power, and I will make your heaven as iron and your earth as brass. And verse 20 says, and your strength shall be spent in vain. It's a perfect description of where we are today. Our pride wants us to feel that we can get some type of recognition for doing something. And that's very appealing to us. Look what I did, or look what I helped do. Look what I was part of. Where now the Lord is saying, no, it has nothing to do with you. It has everything to do with me. Because when the sacrifice was brought to the priest would examine the animal. He didn't examine the person. He would not sacrifice the person or compliment the person because it was required to bring the sacrifice. I understand that Christ died for me at the cross. I did not perform that. I identify with it. By identifying with it, I understand it's nothing that I have done. It's everything He has done. But I now receive the benefits of all that He has done. How? By being obedient to the faith. Faith in what that He did for me. And that's where the Holy Spirit works. Without it, our world's going to be like an iron door shut. In essence, that's what He was telling Israel. Heaven's going to be like an iron door shut. And you're not going to receive from me that which you like.
1: Yeah.
3: And He calls that, in essence, that withholding is a punishment. How many times have we found ourselves, maybe in past situations, trying to get victory over something? In my case, it was cigarettes. Desperately trying harder and harder and harder. And the more I tried, my prayer was, Lord, where are you? Why aren't you helping me? Well, I had basically tied the hands of the Holy Spirit, so to speak, as Tozier would say, clip the wings of the Spirit, because I was trying in some way to do something that would bring about righteousness. Couldn't happen.
1: Yeah.
3: But when I finally gave up, as my mom said, quit trying to do what Jesus already has done. In other words, just believe it. And wait, and all of a sudden, that victory will be yours because you already have it. That's hard language to understand. So proper identification is important. Not identifying with myself and my abilities, but Christ and what He's done for me. Secondly, being obedient to that by understanding I can't do anything. And then waiting upon the Lord for the hope of righteousness. How's that scripture going, Galatians? For we through the Spirit wait for the hope of righteousness. How? Through faith.
1: Yeah.
0: And so that's what we need. When a person comes into a church, they get radically saved, they're regenerated, they know what they want to do, they want to live for God, they know, their mind wants to live for God, their will wants to live for God, and then they come and they say, I'm failing in this area and I can't get victory over that. This is what's missing in the discipleship process in a lot of churches and a lot of people's lives, because you want to do what's right. You're regenerated. You now have a desire to live for God. You have a desire to follow the Lord. and then your will you want to do, but then you find yourself being overcome.

0: when we point people to the wrong solutions.
1: Wrong methods.
0: And the wrong methods. And that's where a lot of people are currently living. And they're just, so then they start saying, well, this little thing is not that big of a deal. I can just do this on the side. And it is a big deal because, like you said, holiness and righteousness, God is a God of holiness. And God is demanding that we live holy before Him, but live holy the right way. Our conduct as Christians is important.
1: Yes.
0: How we live is important. Paul spends a lot of time explaining how we live, but it comes as an outflow of our relationship with God, not as a set of rules that we're doing up front to try to win and merit the favor of God.
1: Right. And this is, again, trying to be godly without God, trying to live in the new covenant, an old covenant way. That's what we have to learn, the new and living way. And the new and living way is faith in Christ. Now, Paul hasn't got to that yet. He's still making sure, and he's a repetitive guy. 18, 19, and 20 is really a repeat of 15 and 17. He's saying it again and again because the letter would be read, and so it needs to be repeated, the same thing over and over, maybe in a little bit different term. But he's trying to get us to recognize that even though we're born again, even though we are Spirit-filled, even though we have great experiences with God, we don't have the means in and of ourselves to accomplish holiness and holy living. Remember, the subject is progressing in sanctification, being conformed into the image of Christ. That's what Paul is trying to help us arrive at. And the worst thing that we could do is approach that the wrong way. We have to recognize what's in us. We have to recognize what will hurt us if we approach things the wrong way. And so in all of it, he's trying to bring us to that place of desperation, gentlemen, to make sure that we're not trusting in ourselves. A spiritual mind is faith in Christ. You started?
2: No.
1: Just saying, okay. Carnal mind is that mind that thinks I can accomplish sanctification without any help of, that's not quite true, because the guy that's working for holiness won't necessarily think I'm doing it without the Holy Spirit. But if our trust is in ourself, that's where it is. The Holy Spirit has not yet been defined here by the Apostle Paul. He's hammering this truth that you and I need to know that even though we have a desire to live for God, even though we know what's right in us, we don't have in and of ourselves the means to live for God. Now, he's not saying that we don't have a way to live for God. And that's important.

0: you brought it up, is we're not, he's not saying that. Mm-hmm. So there is a way to live for God. So we need to see what's in us, but sin, the sin nature that dwells in me, is the problem when I don't approach my Christian experience in the right way.
1: Paul is doing a tremendous job in terms of his argumentation. He's presenting an impossible situation to get us to understand that we can't do it. He hasn't brought the solution entirely yet. That'll come in Romans chapter 8. But he's trying to make it so clear, just like we would talking to someone in the world, that they can't save themselves. There's nothing they could do to find salvation. There's no other God. There's no other method. There's no other means. You know, it's just faith in Christ and Him alone is what will bring your salvation. So he's telling the church, there's nothing you can do to bring righteousness.
0: Amen.
1: So he's using that same strong argument, in a sense, and he's going to give us the solution, but he's showing us the impossibility that we just can't do it.
0: He's driving us toward that, oh, wretched man that I am. And I get fearful sometimes. I hear believers say, oh, it's a oh, wretched man moment. It's not a wretched man moment.
1: No.
0: It's a wretched man lifetime.
2: Lifestyle.
0: Yeah, and that's what he's driving into the believer who wants to progress in sanctification.
3: So isn't that spiritual warfare or fighting this fight of faith? It's a fight.
1: It's a good fight of faith.
3: It's not a fight that we fight, but it's a fight that we trust. It was won at Calvary, but it's something that we have to deal with every day.
0: Yeah, I think that Joseph brought it up out of 2 Corinthians 10. Mm-hmm. That we have to, we walk in the flesh, we don't war after the flesh. Yeah. And warring after the Spirit, or warring with the help of the Spirit, is having this knowledge applied to our situation, in that case, relationship with others. And I think that's important.
3: So, but the daily just focus on Calvary is our part, right? The daily,
2: That's the good fight of faith.
3: Yeah, that's what I mean. I don't mean warring in ourselves, but I mean making that effort.
2: Yeah.
3: The effort that we make is just to focus on what was done, to understand what was done, and put our faith in what was done.
0: Yeah, Brother Swigert and I over the years focus in on this thought of the right object of faith. So let's maybe close with that today, that thought. What does that mean? That means that in this process of living for God, I choose moment by moment, day by day, every single hour, through good and bad, I trust that Christ, who He is and what He has done, is the source of strength for me to live the Christian life. It's no longer I that liveth, but Christ that liveth in me. Mm-hmm. And the life that I now live in the flesh, I live by the faith of the Son of God, that's who He is, who loved me and gave Himself for me. That's what He did. So when you continually have the right object of faith, we say that, defined, that means that you are constantly walking in the knowledge of your need to keep your faith in Jesus and not in yourself. You're trusting in who He is and what He's done. And then you're trusting that the Holy Spirit will begin to work on your behalf. You appropriate the help of the Holy Spirit by placing your faith in the right object, and that object has to be Christ. He's the recipient of what my trust depends, not in myself. And I think that that really is what Paul is trying to teach. And then, as we get to it, the great law of Romans 8 and 2, the law of the Spirit of life in Christ Jesus sets me free. So first of all, let's look at the problem. Let's see that even though I have a desire to live for God, even though I have a knowledge of right and wrong, outside of God helping me through the power of the Spirit, I'm not going to accomplish that. How do I get the help of the Holy Spirit? I keep my faith in Jesus and Him alone and not in myself.
2: Amen.
0: Amen?
1: Amen.
0: So
1: Amen.
0: If you're dealing with a sin problem, you're dealing with an issue that you can't overcome, perhaps it's just the fact that you know what's right, you have a desire to do right, but there's still too much trust in self. Take a look at what you need to place your faith in. Ask the Lord to open it up to you in a way that makes it so real to you. And I know that you will find the help of the Holy Spirit. God bless you. Thank you for being with us today.

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0: Thank you for listening to the Sun Life Radio Network. This is a study in the Word with Evangelist Jimmy Swaggart, a series of Bible studies focusing on the cross of Christ.
2: Welcome today to a study in the Word. This is Evangelist Jimmy Swaggart, along with Lauren Larson, David Borg, Dr. Don Paul Gray, and Dave Smith, and you. We're so happy to have you with us today. Dr. Gray, well, we're studying, incidentally, the seventh chapter of Daniel, and we'll go through, with the Lord's guidance, hopefully, prayerfully, for the entirety of the book. It's the greatest book on prophecy outside of the book of Revelation, I think, in the entirety of the Word of God concerning world events. And Daniel went on through to eternity. You mentioned something about, I believe your brother is Church of God. Am I right?
3: Several of my brothers are.
2: What do they say? Because I'm asking this not to be critical, because I honestly don't know as much about the Church of God as I would like to know, to be frank with you. And I know my grandmother was baptized with the Holy Spirit in a Church of God camp meeting years and years and years ago, the first one in our family to be baptized with the Holy Spirit. She came back home, and that's all she talked about. I meant, you know, was, and she'd start speaking in tongues if you looked at her straight. And I know my mother and dad thought we all went to the same little church, little Assembly of God church. They thought she'd lost her mind, whatever. But they soon found out what she had was real. Mm-hmm. So the Church of God, Is it growing in this country, or what?
3: I don't think it's growing a lot. I think the officials, we know Brother Tim Hill, the general overseer, and he certainly is calling upon the church to pray and have revival and grow.
2: I think that this was God, that man was elected.
3: Absolutely.
2: To that office, very much so. Now, I interrupted you, please.
3: Well, I just wanted to say thank God for him, because he's a firebrand. He is anointed, and in talking to other Church of God people, they feel that. They feel that God has put into office a very anointed leader, and so thank God for that. But the Church of God overall, I think my brothers would say that it's cooled off quite a bit, and they're not happy with it. You know, I've got three brothers that are now retired, and they are not happy with the Church of God in terms of not having the fire that it used to have. But I think that, do we have anyone in there calling for revival? I think the general overseer is. He certainly is doing that.
2: He's preached for us twice here.
3: And he comes here, and he's very anointed.
2: Yes, he is.
3: I really enjoy his singing as well as preaching. But in the Church of God, I think it's cooled off like the Assemblies of God has cooled off. And I think that's true for the Pentecostal Holiness.
2: Well, are they getting as much into seeker-sensitive as the Assemblies of God?
3: I don't know about that. I don't know what their churches are doing. But I have just heard that they are not nearly the revival movement that they used to be.
2: Are there any large churches of God in Dallas?
3: No. The one that we would remember would be the Oak Cliff Church of God. And at one time it was probably 400 or 500. It's probably now maybe a couple hundred.
2: You're not talking about the Assemblies of God.
3: Church of God. And it's not. It doesn't have that name any longer. Oak Cliff Church of God, but it has a different name. In Fort Worth, I don't recall any significant churches there. There's a small one in Grand Prairie where I used to pastor, but I can't recall any large, when I say large, church of 500 or more in the state of Texas. There may be, but I don't know where it's at.

0: That's not good.
1: Well, again, the Church of God, and again, I'm not trying to be overly critical, was always involved much with the holiness movement and ties to that, and even the doctrine of sanctification in the sense of an event after salvation. And those legalism and holiness in the means of externals will always cause the fire of the Holy Spirit to move low. One of their scholars, Stephen Land, wrote a book, Pentecostal Spirituality. I have a high respect for him and what I read there. And he declared that in the book Pentecostal Spirituality, that the Church of God needed to go back to its maiden messages, get back to the power of the Holy Spirit, get back to a desire for souls, get back to the belief that the Spirit of God is moving to help us bring in the harvest before the return of the Lord. So, you know, there, I don't know many, but he in particular, I watched on YouTube, I've read his book, and I think that I give him high applause for what he's saying, but how far into the movement does it go? How much impact does it have?
2: T.L. Lowry has a son in Washington, D.C., and he has a large church there.
0: Yes, I've been in his church there. I haven't preached there, but we went over to see it one time, and he was with us in whatever the case. And Brother Lowry was a great preacher.
2: And they had a large church in Arizona, in Phoenix. I don't know if they have it now or not, but they did it one time.
0: I remember he called me one day. He wanted to know we knew where to find a black praise and worship leader. And most of his church in D.C. was black, made up of blacks.
2: Do you recall when Brother Lowry preached for us here at the college?
0: Yes, I do. Yeah, he was a great man, and his loss is felt.
2: Yes, it is. Let me, can I just add, if we've got time, I want to add a thought about the condition of the church and where it's going. I still believe we're going to have revival, Brother Swagger. And let me just tell you this. On Saturday mornings, and it happened again this past Saturday, I was with you and Brother Borg and others were over there in the college building on Saturday morning at 10 o'clock praying. I'm going to tell you, the anointing of the Spirit was in that meeting, as it always is. But as I prayed and sought the Lord, I felt my spirit was saying, that the Spirit was saying to me, pray for a revival, believe for it. Ask God for it. And I thought, you know, in the early days of the Assemblies of God, the early days of the Church of God, and certainly that'd be true of the Methodist Church, in all those denominations, they didn't have the revival they wanted. But I'm going to tell you, enough people got together and prayed and sought the face of God. And I think that's what the church has got to do today. And I think there's a lot of them doing it. But we've got to pray. We've got to do a 2 Chronicles 7:14 and pray that God will revive the church and touch this nation. And I think he's going to do it.
0: In the prayer meeting there a week ago, not this last Saturday, but a week ago, the Lord moved up on me in a powerful way. And he took me back to something that he gave me back in 1991, and I was sitting on the platform at Family Worship Center, and I'd not forgotten this thing that had happened. But anyway, my heart was broken in 1,000 pieces, and anyway, all of a sudden the Lord spoke to me and said to me, "This sickness is not unto death." Mm. But for the glory of God, that the Son of God may be glorified thereby.
3: Yes.
0: And Saturday morning, 2 weeks ago, as we tape this now, the Lord brought that all back to me. I'd forgotten about it. I'd slipped my mind. And about 3-4 weeks ago in prayer, he brought it back to my mind again. I started, "This sickness is not unto death." And I was able to recollect it. And then Saturday morning, 2 weeks ago now, the Lord spoke to me and said, and brought that back so real to me,

0: this sickness is not unto death, but for the glory of God, that the Son of God may be glorified thereby. And he said, that was the scene of my greatest miracle, raising Lazarus from the dead. And when he'd been dead for 4 days and four nights, raising him from the dead. And he said, I'm going to raise this ministry the same as I raised Lazarus from the dead.
1: Yes.
0: And I'm able to do it.
1: Yes.
0: And I believe we're going to see a mighty harvest of souls.
1: And he's doing it. And he's doing it.
0: I'm so grateful for what he is doing now. Yes. But I want to see more.
1: Yes.
0: I want to see more. There are millions out there around the world who are hurting today.
1: Yes.
0: And they don't know what to do. And but this gospel is going into their home. And in the last few weeks, really, I've seen a greater increase in the moving of the Holy Spirit on the programming. And I give God the praise and the glory for that. But as he raised Lazarus from the dead, he can do anything.
2: Right.
1: Amen.
0: It's nothing he cannot do. We need to start on this, if we can here.
2: All right. The seventh verse.
0: But I want to get back to, yes, but we don't have the time to go into it. The type of revival that we're speaking of, which took place 200 years ago, 100 years ago, whatever the case, do y'all think that we will see that again, or would it be more so a harvest of souls?
1: Well, can I say every revival is uniquely different?
0: That's true.
1: And when you see how the Holy Spirit brought along the Reformation era, how God changed the whole world, the Methodist era, the Azusa Street era. So I think there will be differences, but we'll know that God is at work in it.
0: Right. Tell others about studying the Word. Tell others about the network. And it'll bless them and it'll bless you. And it'll be a great work for God. We'll be right straight back.
3: Start your morning in the Word. It's the Message of the Cross, 7 days a week at 7 a.m. Central Time, an in-depth panel discussion on the cross of Christ. 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
6: 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Then Brian Haney, I Found the Lily in My Valley. 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

0: We are back. We are back.
1: Let me make mention your question here just as we closed out the other part of the program. What kind of revival would we expect? Whenever there's a moving of the Holy Spirit, I think there's always going to be two things. The equipping of laborers with a fresh oil for the harvest and a harvest. I think it has to be both, not either or. When we look at Azusa Street, we find the outpouring of the Holy Spirit, and then we find the truth that that outpouring of the Holy Spirit produced something. And it wasn't just for those services. From Azusa Street, early Pentecost spread throughout the entirety of the world,
2: right,
1: with very little support or organization.
0: From the church,
1: from,
0: right.
1: From Azusa Street, from that center. I think I read just in the last few weeks that there was over 200 missionaries from that area alone that went all over the world. And so anytime that we experience the outpouring of the Holy Spirit, I think we're going to see not just the saints equipped, but we're going to see the saints equipped to share the gospel, to preach the gospel, which results in a harvest of souls. So once again, we need the outpouring of the Holy Spirit, but we also need to understand what to do with it as it comes, how to live for God. And I think those two tie together. The promise is, in the last days, I will, not I'm thinking about it, I might, I will pour out of my Spirit upon all flesh.
0: That's what he said.
1: That's what he said.
2: And then it adds, and your sons and daughters will what?
1: Shall prophesy. So we see both the outpouring of the Holy Spirit, salvation, equipping of the saints, how far that will go into the communities of the world, I don't know. But you have to have laborers in order to bring in the harvest.
0: I don't know why we went there, but we had to stop for fuel or something in one of the cities in Africa. And I've been sitting here trying to remember that city, and it's right on the equator, and it must have been 130 degrees outside of that plain. Anyway, it was a group of missionaries. They came to meet us, and I was talking with them. Because it had been 8 or 10 years before, maybe longer than that. But I preached a camp meeting with A.N. Trotter in East Texas. And they were leaving to go to this particular country in Africa when this meeting was over. And I remember him raising some funds for it, whatever the case. Anyway, I was talking with the missionaries, and I asked him, I said, because I knew they were coming to this place, this city in Africa. And I said, did you ever know A.N. Trotter? And they all said, yes. And one of the oldest missionary there, he said, oh, yes, Brother Swaggart, I knew Brother Trotter well. And he said, he came here and said, on every country that's near this particular area, the countries that surround it, out of 10 or 12 of them, virtually every pastor was baptized with the Holy Spirit under Trotter's ministry.
1: Right.
2: Wow.
0: And now you think of that, hundreds and hundreds of churches. I heard Brother Trotter give the illustration. He said he was praying with these people and said, they would come to, he was preaching on the Holy Spirit almost every service. And he said that they would come to be filled. And he said they'd fall on their face and start saying, I beg you, God, I beg you, God, I beg you, God. Fill me with the Spirit, I beg you, God. And he said, I started stopping some of them and telling them, you don't have to beg God. God wants you to be filled. And he said, they would just look at me and turn right around and start saying it all over again. I beg you, God, I beg you, God. But it said it dawned on me after a little bit, every one of them was getting filled.
1: Yeah.
0: They were all getting filled. And he thought, Lord, I better shut up and get out of the way. But every

0: this missionary told me virtually every pastor, not everyone, but almost all of them, were baptized with the Holy Spirit. And, you know, when we talk about the spiritual declension, as far as we know, Daniel, the Hebrew children may have been alive now, but he was the only one that we know about at this time that was alive and among these heathen. Mm-hmm. Right. But God used him in a powerful and a mighty way. And if God can get just two or three to believe
1: that's
0: him,
1: right. Yeah, that's right.
0: To stand up on the promises of Christ my King, and glory to the highest, I will shout and sing.
2: To follow up on your, I can't give you the song, but in biblical history, you see that often. You see where God just has a small group, but God anoints them and blesses them, and the kingdom of God goes forward.
0: Right. Yes.
3: You know, when you talk about a revival, this is just kind of my feeling about that. I don't really think that there is going to be a revival. I think that's really what you're getting at amongst the denominations as a whole. But I think that the Lord is extracting individuals out of all denominations, his people around the world who are hungry for him.
0: Yeah.
3: As Lauren mentioned, he mentioned a remnant. You know, it's a remnant of people.
0: Since we've started praying with people to be saved over the programs as the Lord leads to do so, we're getting more and more that's just calling in and saying, would you pray the sinner's prayer with me?
1: Mm-hmm.
0: I want to be saved. And that can be quadrupled, 100-fold, 1,000-fold, 10,000-fold. And I believe that's what the Lord is going to do.
4: In the last 6 months, in the meetings where I've traveled, there has been a special anointing that has helped me see people saved in the meetings. When you would think that everything there was saved, that everybody there was saved, I've recognized it. Even last week as we taped this, I was with my good friend David Allen in Oasis of Love Church in Natchitoches, and powerful, powerful move of the Spirit. And the invitation is given, and people raising their hands, weeping, crying. Mm. That's increased in my ministries as I've traveled. And I'm a teacher and a minister of the gospel, but there's been an emphasis on that in the messages. Mm. And I've seen a stronger response, similar to what we've seen, and it's unusually high for my ministry.
0: Right,
4: and you just have to believe that's what the Spirit is going towards. And the messages, Brother Swigert, have just been the simple gospel.
0: If he can raise Lazarus from the dead, and he did it.
4: Yeah.
0: And he can do whatever needs to be done.
4: Exactly.
0: And he's going to do it.
3: Praise God.
0: Go ahead and read again the sixth verse, please, if you will.
4: All right.
0: Of the seventh chapter of Daniel.
4: After this I beheld, and lo, another, like a leopard, which had upon the back of it four wings of a fowl. The beast had also four heads, and dominion was given to it.
0: This short description defines the Grecian Empire under Alexander the Great as a leopard. This empire would come to the fore about 200 years from Daniel's day. The four wings of a fowl symbolize the swiftness out of proportion to normal conquest. In other words, he conquered the then known world when he was only 30 years old. The four heads symbolized the breakup of this empire after the death of Alexander at 32 years of age. Heads always symbolize kingdoms in Bible prophecy. Those four divisions were Greece, Thrace, Syria, and Egypt. The reason that I'm zeroing in on this, if my prophecy is correct, the fallen angel that helped, as we mentioned a few moments ago, that helped Alexander the Great conquer as he did, he wouldn't have known about this fallen angel. He would have had no knowledge of it. But it is believed by prophecy teachers that this was, and we'll get to it a little later in the text, that this fallen angel helped Alexander the Great do what he did. And he will be released from the pit because he was placed in the pit after Alexander died. And he will be loosed from the pit and allowed by God to come forth and to use his ability again to help the Antichrist take over the world.

0: he won't succeed. He will come close to it, but he will be stopped by the coming of the Lord, which will be the greatest move in the world. And so this particular empire has, outside of the Roman Empire, more so to do than any other, as I see it. Go ahead with the next verse, unless you have something on this.
1: After this, I saw in the night visions, and behold, a fourth beast, dreadful and terrible and strong exceedingly, and it had great iron teeth. It devoured and broke in pieces and stamped the residue with the feet of it, and it was diverse from all the beasts that were before it, and it had 10 horns.
0: This beast represents the Roman Empire, which was the strongest and most powerful of all. It lasted for nearly 1,000 years. Now think about that. The phrase, and it had 10 horns, speaks of that which was a part of this beast and for a particular reason. But it had nothing to do with the conquest of the original Roman Empire. These 10 horns portray 10 kingdoms which will arise in the latter days. In fact, in the very near future, these 10 nations will persecute Israel. We've run out of time, and thank you so very, very much for being with us today. And as we keep saying, and we'll keep saying it, tell others about the network. Will you do that? And it'll bless them, and it will bless you.
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